0: on the short pass recipient, but it never made it to him.
1: Yeah, Woodland did a fantastic job. And Blake Baker's defense, as he's told us this multiple times when we've been in over the last few years, that if you cut him open, he would bleed man-to-man coverage. And he said, I'm at my best when I have two lockdown corners, and he has that right now with P.J. Woodland just making that play, and also D.J. Pickett outside on the opposite side.
0: Second down and 10, A&M, 25-yard line. They've got a couple of tight ends on the right side.
1: Very loud in here.
0: Mario Craver also in that bunch. Play clock at 2, and it one high snap. They get it off. Reed's got it. Backs way up. Now he's rolling to his right. Looking downfield, telling the receiver to run. Throws. Caught at the 42-yard line by Isaiah Horton. Nice job by Horton to come back and get it. 16-yard pickup. Oh, do we have a flag down? Too many men downfield. Ineligible downfield. That's going to wipe out the long pass that time. Horton was wide open in the middle of the field, but Texas A&M, big penalty.
1: The good news was Marcel Reed was able to escape. Initially, it was going to be a pocket pass. He eventually got a little pressure, escaped to his right. He threw it late across his body over the middle of the field, which I would suggest doing none of those things, but it worked very well. He found an open receiver, but all for naught.
0: 5-yard penalty. They'll mark it back to the 20-yard line. Second down and 15. Two receivers right. Snap to Reed. Give to Owens. He's caught right at the line. We'll see if they give him the 20. It looks like no gain. T.J. Dottery, Prince Will, Uman Mielen. Two outstanding defenders on the line getting the stop.
1: Uman Mielen, Whit Weeks was in there as well. And Blake Baker told us this in week one, that his edges are more explosive this year than they were a year ago, and you could see Uman Mielen on that play.
0: Against this defense, you can't live on third and 15. That's where Texas A&M is right now. LSU going to only put three on the line. They have eight in coverage. Snap to Reed. Reed drops back to the 10. Steps up, dancing, nothing. Now throws it underneath, dropped. Owens was there for the check down at the 25-yard line. Couldn't come up with it. And another punt in two series for the Aggies.
1: Kesty, you made mention of this. Blake Baker having Marcel Reed at third and 15. Sometimes in the past, he would light a quarterback like that up and blitz the tar out of him, but he rushes three, drops eight, which I think is a little bit different in terms of changing his personality. Remember, Marcel Reed has had his way with Blake Baker the last two times out.
0: White punts it away. Wilson drifting back, catches the punt at the 25-yard line, and he's knocked down. Oh, what a great play that time by Bravion Rogers on special teams, who kind of scooped at the ankle and was able to tackle Trey Wilson after the 54-yard punt. Downstairs to Ian Fitzsimmons.
2: Hey, boys, let me tell you, there's one thing you don't want to do as a punt returner, and that is do a little spinarooski and turn your back to those guys that are barreling down on you to knock the ever-loving snot out of you. That's what Trey Wilson did. He lost 2 yards on it. Never turn your back to the opposing kicking team.
0: And that time he paid for it, and the line of scrimmage for LSU will be the 24-yard line. 8:05 to go. We're in the first quarter, 7-0 LSU with the lead. Harlan Berry is the second back in this week. Stacy Gage had been RB2, but Berry's getting those reps right now. Waiting on the shotgun snap. There it is. Levitt gives it to Berry, goes right side, and dives across the 25 to the 27 after T.J. Searcy wrapped him up.
1: And Dylan Jones is certainly the featured running back in this offense, but Berry is more of a change of pace guy. He has more speed and is more dynamic, explosive in that way.
0: Struggled with the run game last week at Ole Miss, but of course they were down big numbers in the first half before coming back and eventually falling by 8.
1: Struggle is relative, though. They still rush for 172 yards.
0: The numbers are big. Here's the 2nd and 7 play. It's a keep behind Berry, the blocker, and Levitt has no room and is tackled at the 28-yard line.
1: Well, the problem, Kesty, was Berry, the blocker, as you said, didn't block anybody. It's a quarterback lead outside, and so Berry literally is leading Levitt around the left edge. He doesn't block anybody, and when his quarterback got up from getting tackled, he made the youngster know about that. You got to hit somebody.
0: Third down and six, LSU. They're at their own 28-yard line from the left hash. They send Jace Brown, receiver, in motion. Levitt back to pass. Levitt has nothing. Now he's going to scramble and try to run for it. 30-yard line. First down slides at the 35-yard line. They'll mark him early slide, but right at the line to gain, and they'll move the chains. First down, gain of six.
1: Levitt's feet can be a massive weapon if he uses them wisely. And that was using him wisely that time. He stayed in the pocket. He manipulated the pocket.
3: Beyond the line of gain, it was you.
0: They're going to check that out to make sure.
1: I think it's because the ball is marked when the quarterback starts his slide. And I think they're going to check to see if the slide started a little bit before the line to gain. I thought he actually was over the line to gain before he started. But that was a great use of his superpower, which is his feet. Sometimes he aborts a little bit too early and doesn't give the progression time.
0: That's what the defensive coordinator Lyle Hemphill told us in his meetings. The line to gain, by the way, was the 34-yard line.
1: This is going to be close because he slides well past it, but as soon as he starts to go down, it's where the ball is, and he might be a skosh short in this situation.
0: We watched the end zone cam. Now we're getting one more across the line. So running, 33-yard line. I think he gave himself, it's right there at the 34.
1: Right on it, and I don't think there's anything, you know, video evidence they can overturn that.
0: There's Jason Autry.
3: After video review, the runner began his slide at the 33-yard line, which was 1 yard short of the line to gain. The ball is dead at that spot, fourth down.
0: You hear the boo birds,
1: and I
0: think we up in the booth disagree with that as well.
1: We give that a thumbs down, to be honest. But it literally, when it's the interpretation of when does he start his slide, not necessarily when he's on the ground, but when does he start his slide, and
0: they're going for it.
1: A yard short seems a little much for me, but you're right. This is Lane Kiffin, Analytics 101. Go for it in this situation.
0: 4 for 5 on fourth down this year. LSU leading 7-0 over Texas A&M here in Baton Rouge. 6:20 to go. Break the huddle. Levitt's in the gun. They're going to try to draw him off sides. Claps, gesticulates, now goes under center. Dylan Jones behind him. Barks out the plays, and no, Texas A&M does not jump, and with the play clock winding down, Texas A&M will take the delay and bring out the punter.
1: And the punt team is assembling on the sideline, but I wouldn't put it past Lane Kiffin to do all of those gymnastics and then maybe use a timeout and still try to get the first down. But the way his defense is playing right now, go ahead and punt this football away and maybe play field position this time around.
0: So the punter, Grant Chadwick, is on. Second punt of the evening. Mario Craver waiting back at the 25-yard line to our left. 6:04 to go, first quarter. Again, no pressure. Chadwick gets it away, waiting for it to come down at the 25. As Craver had a man in his face, avoids one tackle, but can't get by the second special teamer. No gain on the return for Craver that time, a 46-yard punt. No return. Michael Turner Jr. on special teams with the stop. And we have an LSU player stretching out down on the field. We'll update you when we come back. 5:54 to go, first quarter. LSU 7, Texas A&M nothing. 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

0: touchdown! Touchdown, Iowa! The game is over. The Hawks have won it. Reese Vandersee caught the pass, backing into the end zone. He ran to the front pylon on the far sideline, and Brown delivered a beauty.
1: Gary Dolph in Learfield. No bailout for the Wolverines this time. Hank Brown, game-ending 16-yard touchdown to Reese Vandersee. Iowa 20-19 over Michigan. A 91-yard game-ending drive for the Hawkeyes. Just under 6 minutes to go in the opening quarter from Baton Rouge. 7-0 LSU. Let's go back to Ian Fitzsimmons, Kelly Stauffer, and Mark Kestenscher.
2: Yeah, it would only been fitting, Jim, if there was 1 second left on the clock.
3: I knew you were going to go there.
2: There were two. I thought it was going to be one because they completed a pass, and Iowa then clocked it, and the clock never went from 2-1. Either way, they had one more play and a huge win for Iowa at the Big House against Michigan.
3: Yeah, and you know when you play Iowa, their defense is going to show up and play really well. And then Kurt Ferentz is always going to have some type of a run game. But that's exactly the way Michigan is now playing football under Kyle Whittingham, honestly. It's that same kind of, they'll play the heck out of defense, they'll run the football and try to take care of it. So it was no surprise they went down to the wire.
2: The injury going into break was Charles Ross, special teamer for LSU. Didn't put a ton of pressure on that right leg going off. And now Texas A&M down 7-0. From their 25-yard line, Marcel Reed, 0-for-4 passing, has two receivers left, one to the right. Marcel Reed maybe changing the play, walking up to the line, now waits in the gun. And he'll hand it off to Reuben Owens. Cuts up the middle, 25-30, 35, and speeds to the 40-yard line before he's finally dragged down there by Ty Benefield. Good check by Reed, 16 yards for Owens.
3: And one of my thoughts early in this game was the fact that I thought A&M was kind of almost getting away from this run game too soon. But that time they pulled an offensive lineman from the right to the left, and he led Owens to that second level. And I think that's where the wheelhouse of this offense is, blending that run game with Owen and their quarterback Marcel Reed being aggressive on the ground also.
2: Mario Craver motions around the backfield. And now Reed play action. Moves to his right, fakes the check down under pressure. Now block, gets his freedom to the 35-40-yard line, angles left side out of bounds, and all that to maybe pick up a yard or two. Dylan Carpenter almost had him as he was coming around the backside. It'll be second down.
3: And, Kesty, we can really apply this to both quarterbacks. When they're leaving the pocket, why are they leaving the pocket? And some of them can leave. Either one of them can sometimes lead or lead prematurely. But what we've seen out of both of them early in this game, they're leaving for the right reasons, and those can become big plays.
2: Officially a one-yard gain. It's second down and 9 for A&M at the 42. Down 7-0, 4.5 minutes to go in the first. Here's a quick pass out to the right. Craver's got it. Now he turns and only gets a yard or two. Craver with the catch on the screen. They set up right side, and the LSU defense getting there to Marcus Cooley the stop.
3: DJ Pickett also did a nice job out on the edge as the corner. It was a quick screen outside, and so what that corner has to do is he has to keep outside leverage, and he has to force that play back inside, because remember who Mario Craver is. He's the punt guy. He's the punt return guy. So out in space, he can be electric, but it was well defended that time.
2: First completion for Reed, but it was a short one. This is 3rd and 8, passing down here. From the 43-yard line, play clock hits 5. Down to 3. Reed in the gun with 1. They just get it off. And it's a handoff. Owens, who skirts up the middle, taken down a yard or two shy of the first down by Benefield. He picks up 6, and it's 4th and short. And it's in that area. We'll see if they go for it or send out the kicking team. And it looks like the punt crew is coming on for the Aggies.
3: This is somewhat of a defensive minded game currently. I think both head coaches are kind of thinking that way to some extent, because this would be the area of the field that you might choose to go for it, but Elko says no apparently.
2: Third series, third punt. Tyler White at the 35. A little bit more pressure, gets it off. Trey Wilson from the 10 will let this fall at the 5 into the end zone, trying to bat it into play. The special teams unit and unable to do so, and it'll be a touchback, and LSU will take over. Well, for Texas A&M, back on defense, Lyle Hemphill, the defensive coordinator, when speaking with us just a couple of days ago, called the game against Kentucky a complete

0: disaster. I believe that was the exact words he used. So trying to build from that, he said they had bad week of practice last week, and he wasn't shocked that it led into the game, and said this past Thursday had the best week of practice, best day of practice they've had all year. LSU will start from the 20. Two receivers each way. 3 minutes to go. First quarter. Levitt in the gun, takes the snap, hands it off Jones. A little slow start, gets over to the 22-yard line for a gain of two. Marco Jones tackling for A&M. LSU will get right up onto the line on second down and eight. Jones 1 yard touchdown run, the only scoring in the game. They'll run it. Jones right side. He breaks a tackle, turns, and is taken down at the 24 by the linebacker Noah McHale, and third and six coming for LSU. Right up to the line. Jace Brown, rather that's Jackson Harris, motioning to the left. Three receivers bunched on the left side. Third and six, LSU at its own 24-yard line. Kelly mentioned it. This is where the rubber meets the road in this game. A&M 23% third down defense. LSU has converted 56%. They need 6 yards. Levitt to throw. Left side knocked down. Incomplete. Trying to get it to Wilson. Bravion Rogers, it appeared, timed it up perfectly. Hit him and dislodged the ball.
1: Levitt went to the right place, but Rogers just simply had very good coverage. There were three receivers to that side. The outside receiver just runs kind of a comeback. It was very sticky coverage. Ooh. But I think when both the receiver and the defensive back are kind of jousting a little bit, the officials are apt not to call that. I think that was a great no call, and we're punting once again.
0: Brand Chadwick punting from his 10-yard line. Pressure coming, gets it off. Waiting forward at the 30-yard line and signaling fair catch. Mario Craver at about the 31-yard line, a 44-yard punt, and no return as we try to settle into this game. Really just been one series. LSU marching downfield, three big plays. Dylan Jones finished it off with a 1 yard touchdown run, and waiting for Marcel Reed to get this offense going here late first quarter.
1: Well, and that literally is the story of this game. So let's set the table a little bit. Remember the changes in both offensive and defensive coordinators for Texas A&M. Mike Elko chooses to hire from within. He promoted Holman Wiggins to be the new offensive coordinator. Colin Klein is now the head coach at Kansas State. And things just are a little out of sync early in this season with the offensive play caller and his star quarterback, Marcel Reed.
0: From the 32-yard line, this series will begin for A&M. Snap to Reed, fakes, now rolls out to the right. Design pass downfield, sliding and making the catch. Ashton Bethel-Roman, welcome back ABR, who missed last week with injury. 19-yard pickup for Bethel-Roman.
1: And remember that both defenses want to keep both quarterbacks inside the pocket. That time the youngster, Lamar Brown, the defensive end.
0: I didn't get a good look from our angle.
2: Under video
0: review. And they're going to take a look to see if that one touched the turf. We got the backside from the booth.
1: And that's exactly why A&M was trying to get up there and snap the ball. Mario Craver gave the impression that he didn't catch that well, but I think he actually did. Remember, the ball can actually hit the ground if there's firm possession by the receiver, and when the ball hits the ground, it doesn't move. And it seems to me that there isn't going to be enough video evidence to overturn this being called a reception on the field.
0: Now, if this is a good reception, huge credit to Bethel Roman. That was not a great throw by Marcel Reed. He's had some target issues throwing downfield all season. You called a shoe duster earlier. His shoes were about 3 yards to the other side because he had to slide and come back with his hands to the left to make that apparent catch.
1: And I said Mario Craver, but yeah, you're right. That's Ashton Bethel Roman. I think that's going to be a catch.
0: There's Jason.
2: After video review, the ruling is an incomplete pass.
0: Wow.
1: Oh, my goodness.
0: So they saw, I think, what we all saw, which was as he's trying to bring it in, the ball touched the ground. As you point out, it can, but it's a subjective ruling.
1: And
0: they didn't give it to him. We've seen across college football today worse.
1: Exactly.
0: That were called
1: exactly. And I just disagree with both of those. The slide earlier by Levitt that took away the first down, I think that was a bad spot. And the only the only look at it that we had, a tight end was in the way and didn't allow us to really get a clear picture of whether it was a catch or not, but they don't really have any other views that we weren't seeing.
0: Second down and 10 in completion. Line of scrimmage to 32 for A&M, trailing at LSU 7-0. Craver motions to the left, two receivers right. Snap to Reed. Reed short drop, pumps. Now rolls to his left, dives, and will get to the 32-yard line, which is the original line of scrimmage. No gain. Dominic McKinley, the big man at 300 pounds, got there fast, and it's third down.
1: Kessie, you described Marcel Reed as pumping it, and when he does that and hesitates, he needs to become a runner because he's going to get himself in trouble. Either it wasn't there or he hesitated when the read was there, so he needs to turn himself into a dynamic player with his feet, which he tried to do right there.
0: Third and nine, 53 seconds to go, first quarter. Marcel Reed is 1 for 6 passing.
1: You want to be careful right here with Blake Baker getting after you.
0: And now we have movement. Did the line jump first, or was someone in the neutral zone? They changed up the line this week. Lamont Rogers starting at right tackle. He's 79.
2: Offense on the center. 5-yard penalty. Still third down.
0: Mark Naboo is the center for Texas A&M. Costly penalty. Also, we mentioned all the line changes. Hasn't been a cohesive unit.
1: No.
0: At all this year. Now we're in game number 4.
1: So consider that. You have a new offensive coordinator, even though he is promoted within. A quarterback that's trying to figure it out, and you're having moving parts up front on the offensive line of scrimmage.
0: Third and 14, snap to Reed's middle screen. Craver's got it, gets blocked 35, gets to the 40, needs 2 more yards, and he's got it. Push forward, big completion on the middle screen to Mario Craver, and the chains will move for Texas A&M, a gain of 16.
1: A well-executed tunnel screen, so you're throwing it to Mario Craver as he comes back inside. A tight end's coming outside to pick off the first defender, and then as Craver picks up away from the inside from the offensive line, he continues to pump, and then that offensive line essentially pushes him across the finish line.
0: Well, after what was going to be a disastrous first quarter, a huge completion that time, and maybe some momentum for A&M. We'll hit the second quarter next. After one in Baton Rouge, LSU 7, Texas A&M nothing. 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
6: continues to run. 125. Joseph gets the snap. Four receivers out on routes. Looks to the near side. Throws over the middle. It's Harris wide open. Flag blown as he goes to the 30. Breaks a tackle. 20. 10. Touchdown, Wisconsin. 72 yards. And pending the penalty, the Badgers have the lead with 1:13 to go.
8: Colton, Joseph, Jacob, Harris, Mike Cousins right here on ESPN Radio. Wisconsin gets a late end zone stop, 24-20 over number 13, Penn State, getting that win. That's their largest comeback since 2006. Kesty, first Iowa, now Wisconsin.
0: How about that? 3-1 on the season. The Badgers had lost their last four trips to State College. Huge win for Wisconsin. Game one of our doubleheader here on ESPN Radio.
1: Some really, really odd things are happening in college football early this season.
0: Northwestern last night gave Indiana quite a tussle.
1: Yeah, Northwestern is a vastly improved team, but I don't think we saw out of Texas a number one team in the country. I don't think we saw Indiana being a team that can repeat as a national champion, at least in the form they are right now. So I think the best team out there, as far as I can see, is Georgia at point. They've just been...
0: How about that defense?
1: Oh, it's just unbelievable.
0: John Mateer was running for his life today.
1: And Gunnar Stockton just refuses to throw in completions.
0: Right here, 7-0 LSU leads A&M. Starts the second quarter at the 44-yard line, and it's a run on the first play out to the left side. And coming away with the ball was Deuce Geralds, but after the runner was down is the ruling.
9: Progress was stopped. Second down.
1: We can't see if this offense for Texas A&M is going to figure it out. It has to start up front. And that isn't easy to do. Tyree Adams, the left tackle that ironically was here at LSU, that ball actually looked like it came out. I don't know when the whistle blew and stopped forward progress, but
0: Tyree Adams seemed out pretty early. That one out from Reuben Owens, but he was ruled down at the 44. Kramer in motion and gets the handoff coming around the right side across the 44. First down, Mario Kramer using that speed coming from left to right. T.J. Dottery the tackle.
1: The two things that were true of Texas A&M a year ago when they were a college football playoff team, they could count on their defense keeping them in games, and they could count on their offensive line being nasty and being able to run it. And right now they can't do that. Tyree Adams, the left tackle, is doing a decent job. He's probably the most consistent, but they're starting to make changes up there already to try to find five that can be consistent.
0: First down A&M at the 45-yard line. The rookie, freshman Carson Baker, gets the call this time, and he carries it 3 yards out to the 48-yard line. Whit Weeks, the outstanding linebacker, gets the stop for LSU. Jamarian Morrow still unable to go for A&M in that running back room. K.J. Edwards, who we believe dealt with some migraines last week and missed the second half, available tonight. Carson Baker, the second running back in. Second down and 8 for A&M. Finally over the midfield stripe and now at the 43 of LSU. Handoff. Nope, it's a keep. Throw left side. It is caught. Kramer 35. Kramer near the 30. Two LSU Tigers usher him out of bounds at the 29, led by DJ Pickett. Kramer got a little hitch in his step as he heads back to the huddle after a 14-yard gain.
1: A run pass option. So initially, Marcel Reed sticks the ball in the belly of the running back off to the left side in an inside zone play. But he's reading a defender, apex defender, they call it, out on the left edge. If he steps into the box to defend the run, you pull it, knowing that now you have one-on-one with Mario Kramer outside, and that's where he threw the football.
0: First down and 10 A&M from the 29-yard line. Kramer over 1,500 career receiving yards after that catch. Give to Reuben Owens. Cuts up the middle 25-yard line. Burst to the 20-yard line and taken down at the 19-yard line. That should be the full 10 on that run. Benefield and Jace Thomas with the tackle.
1: That offensive line that we talked about is getting a much better fit this time around. Formby, the right tackle, got a good fit on the edge. It created a little softness, and the running back Owens had some room to run up inside.
0: Former LSU lineman Tyree Adams, who's the left tackle for A&M, on both knees and has three trainers out with him at the 11:57 mark to go in the second quarter. Adams will get to his feet and will hobble toward the sideline, and we have a timeout here in Baton Rouge. 7-0 LSU leading Texas A&M. Aggies, though, on the move. 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
8: From the Allstate Studios, I'm Jim Basquiat. They play second quarter at SC with the Trojans up on Oregon 7-3. Of note, Dante Moore knocked out of this game, shaking up Dylan Rayola coming in. The Ducks have a first and goal down 4. Meantime, 11:57 to go in the second quarter from Baton Rouge. LSU hanging on to that 7-0 advantage. Let's go back to Ian Fitzsimmons, Kelly Stauffer, and Mark Kestisher.
0: Jim, thanks a lot. Been such an uneven start for Oregon. And
1: really strange.
0: We'll wait and see and listen for more news on that one. And 7-0 LSU leading Texas A&M. 11:57 to go, second quarter. When we went to break, Tyree Adams, who spent 3 years here at LSU and now he's the left tackle for Texas A&M, took him a little while to get up. He was getting up as we were going to break, and it looks like he's going to be okay. Walked it off on the sideline, still has his helmet.
1: And that's certainly good news. Tyree Adams is their most consistent guy up front, plays left tackle. Lamont Rogers, 79, has been in the game tonight. That's one of the changes that you talked about out there at right guard or right tackle. But we have to be this for the people listening on the radio, but it's hard for people to train their eyes to take their eyes off the ball and watch the line of scrimmage at times. Mm-hmm. But if you would do that once in a while, or we can describe it in this case, you can tell that the game is really played on the line of scrimmage first. We all want the excitement. We want the quarterbacks and receptions and running backs making dynamic runs. But the bottom line is, it's all about what is happening up front that makes all the rest of those things happen. And right now, on this drive in particular, A&M's offensive front is getting a much better fit, but they haven't this year consistently yet.
0: All about the push and the blocking. Freshman K.J. Edwards is now in for A&M. First down and 10 Aggies at the LSU 19-yard line. They're heading into the student section to our left, trying to get loud. Reading the pistol, two receivers to the right. Hand off Edwards, nowhere to go. He's trying to twist and turn to get back to the line of scrimmage. He's going to lose one. Prince Will Umanmielen, who's already got 9 tackles for loss this year.
1: So, Kesty, what LSU is doing is, that was somewhat of a quarterback read, or at least you have to make sure Marcel Reed can't get outside. So Umanmielen to that side would have to stop and check the quarterback to make sure he gave up the football. But he's free to go attack the running back because Whit Weeks is scraping outside and essentially exchanging in that edge position with Umanmielen. So that's exactly why the quarterback had to give that ball up.
0: Second down and 11 at the 20-yard line. It's a keep. Reed gets through a block. 15 just got tripped up. He falls forward to the 10-yard line. P.J. Woodland just got a hand on him, or he might have been in. 10-yard gain with 10:46 to go. They're going to give him just short. Looks like third down and just short coming up.
1: And that was the quarterback Reed again, and Umanmielen's chasing the running back. No one there was to check Reed because he was tucked more inside than trying to get outside on the edge, and there was some running room up inside for the quarterback.
0: Third down and 1. The line to gain is the 10. A&M at the LSU 11. Carson Baker in the backfield. Snap, handoff, Baker bursts through, leaning to his left. He's got the first, and he's tackled at the 8-yard line by Pickett. The freshman from Fairburn, Georgia, moves the chains.
1: Texas A&M offensively did not do a very good job of finishing last week against Kentucky. Take those first three drives that really could have dictated the terms of that game last week against Kentucky. They drove the ball all three drives they had it in that first quarter. They had over 200 yards, but they only had 7 points to show for it. Went for it on fourth and one, didn't get it, threw an interception on the second drive, and they finally drove the ball 70-some yards and scored on the third drive.
0: 11th play of this drive, 12th play of this drive from the 8-yard line, first and goal. Baker hit as he took it, able to spin and get a couple extra yards. Prince Will Umanmielen that time gets another stop. It'll be second and goal.
1: This is where Marcel Reed needs to make a difference. A mobile quarterback in the low red zone is so hard to defend. So you always have to have kind of a read type of play on. Just don't hand the ball off. At least have two options, Reed keeping it or giving the ball up to a running back.
0: Reed's got 7 career touchdowns against LSU. 5 are on the ground. Second and goal from the 6. Reed back to pass. Pressure coming. Throats for the end zone. Incomplete. Mario Craver was about 5 yards away from that one as it went incomplete in the back of the end zone.
1: Malik blocked him, and Dylan Carpenter both were getting pressure, and Craver kind of stutter stepped outside and came on a slant inside. That was covered. Actually, Craver was going to the corner, and then Horton was stutter stepping coming inside on a slant, and neither one of them were there.
0: You know, we've been talking about Craver. I can't tell if the way he walks or he's injured, but he's got a little hobble here as he heads over to the sideline. Isaiah Horton replaces him. Big third down and goal for Texas A&M. Down 7-0, 8:53 to go first half, and now before they have a play, timeout is called by Texas A&M. Huge play call on third and goal, and Mike Elko and Holman Wiggins, the offensive coordinator, want to make sure they get it right. 7-0 LSU over Texas A&M with 8:53 to go in the second quarter. 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
0: Welcome back to Baton Rouge. Mark Kestisher, Kelly Stauffer, Ian Fitzsimmons, 7-0 LSU leads Texas A&M. A&M right now, third and goal coming up. But Mario Craver, Fitzy, their number one target for Marcel Reed. What was the latest you saw going into that timeout?
29: Very frustrated and absolutely disturbed, where he threw his helmet against the bench, threw both of his receiving gloves on the ground in front of him as trainers came over looking at his left leg. Then he went right to the injury tent and After that, I can't tell you what he said, because boys, that ain't friendly for Disney-owned radio.
0: No, not at all. 11 receptions a week ago is the most for an A&M receiver or any player since 2013. And his 119 yards catching is most since he had 207 last year against Notre Dame. They need him. He and Casey Concepcion were the two big receivers last year. Concepcion now in the NFL.
1: Yeah, and that's why they went out and got Isaiah Horton in the transfer portal from Alabama to be that sidekick to Mario Craver. But Horton's not the same kind of guy. He's more of a vertical stretch guy. And the only guy that has caught a pass tonight from Marcel Reed is Mario Craver.
0: Third down and goal out of the timeout from the 6-yard line, down 7-0. Reed in the gun, LSU showing pressure. They bring the house past Reed, turning incomplete, trying to get Aaron Gregory, the freshman receiver. He was going up against P.J. Woodland, who ended up on the turf, and it's fourth down.
1: And just a really bad throw. Either you're going to throw the fade into the corner of the end zone and drop it on top of the pylon and your guy can go get it, or you're going to throw a back shoulder fade to Gregory, which it seemed like Marcel Reed wanted to do, but instead he airmails it 5 yards out of bounds. You got to give your guy a chance, Kesty.
0: It was a struggle last week against Kentucky downfield, and tonight as well. 25-yard field goal attempt for David Alano. Snap placement, kick gets inside that left upright, and a long drive ends up in just 3 points for A&M. They are on the board, but not the finish to the drive they were looking for, certainly.
1: Exactly, and the finish. That's one of the first things that Marcel Reed said after the game against Kentucky, is we just have to learn to finish drives. The first three drives I talked about, they drove it methodically on the opening kickoff. Sadly enough, the kickoff return that they lost Terry Bussey on for the year. But they drove it all the way down to the plus eight and went for it on fourth and one and didn't convert. The next time they drive right back down there again, and Marcel Reed throws an interception on a slant route, didn't see the defensive end dropping on a zone fire type of defense. And then the third time, they drive it methodically again and get in the end zone. But it isn't about driving and getting yards between the 20s. It's about getting sevens on the board.
0: Good news, though, that the defense has held LSU to 7. Last week, the defense was getting torched by Kentucky, and they just fell down way too far to make the comeback in the loss. That drive, 15 plays, took over 8 minutes, but culminates in a 24-yard field goal.
1: Those are drives that offensive coordinators dream of if it ends with a touchdown.
0: Kickoff from left to right will be into the end zone, and it's a touchback past Harlan Berry. And LSU has been so good at time of possession so far this season. That time the LSU defense was on the field for over 8 minutes, 7-3. Let's reset the big storyline, and that's the fact that both these teams coming off losses last week. It was tough for LSU. They went into a very tough environment, got behind against Ole Miss, eventually lost. Texas A&M losing at home to Kentucky, and neither wants to be 0-2 heading into October in the conference.
1: Repeat your two words. What are your two words again?
0: Relevance and redemption.
1: Yes, relevance and redemption. I like it.
0: From the 25-yard line, Levitt throwing left side, caught, Jackson Harris midfield. Beautiful pass. Harris with the catch, dragged down, and a gain of 26.
1: That's Sam Levitt at his best, inside the pocket, reading, trusting what you see, and throwing an absolute dime on a deep over route.
0: Watkins will motion to the left side, back to the right, snap Levitt, hands it off. This is Dylan Jones, wrapped up, tries to twist, turn, gets about a yard. C.J. Mims inside, coming up with the tackle with T.J. Cersei.
1: By the way, on that last completion that Levitt threw, it took a long time because it's called a deep over route. You go from right to left, a deep crossing route, getting deeper as the receiver gets over to the other side of the field. It takes a while. And Sam Levitt has been known to abort way before that.
0: Second and nine over midfield. Their running back swallowed up completely this time and will lose about 3 or 4 yards. That was Dylan Jones, and DJ Hicks, the interior lineman, had him right away, a tackle for loss. That's where Texas A&M lived last year, TFLs. Hasn't happened so far this year. That's number one.
1: That's Mike Elko's superpower. He's elite in the past at sacks and tackles for loss, but They haven't had many of either one of those this season.
0: And his other superpower is, as the head coach, he takes over on third down.
1: Yeah, he loves this.
0: Right now, third and 13 for LSU, back beyond the 50 at the 49-yard line. Snap to Levitt, heavy pressure, steps up, now going to run it. 50-yard line, headed left sideline, 45, tried to get near the line to gain, couldn't make it. They rule him out of bounds at the 43-yard line.
1: He couldn't make it, but he may have gotten close enough to convince Lane Kiffin to go for it right here. You penetrate the 50-yard line, and the analytics, if it's within reason, it looks like to me Sam Levitt is limping a little bit as he went out of bounds that time.
0: And back into the huddle with that limp, fourth down coming up. They got to get to the 37-yard line. Fourth down and four for LSU at the 43 of A&M. Got to get to the 39. Three receivers right. Levitt's ready in the gun. Waiting on the shotgun snap. Doesn't look like they're going to snap it. Play clock was down to one, down to zero. They call the timeout here, preserving fourth and four. We'll see what Lane Kiffin opts to do as we go to a timeout in Baton Rouge with 6:27 to go. Second quarter, LSU 7, Texas A&M 3. 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
0: Mark Kestisher, Kelly Stomper, Ian Fitzsimmons, our entire ESPN Radio crew from Baton Rouge, Louisiana. 7-3 LSU leads Texas A&M, 6:27 to go in our second quarter. Some injury news for Texas A&M. Had that, unfortunately, the last couple of weeks. Ian Fitzsimmons, what's the latest on Mario Craver, their outstanding receiver?
29: Gasty, one of their best playmakers offensively and in the return game. It's a left ankle injury. He has now gone into the Texas A&M locker room.
0: Thank you, Fitz. Terry Bussey went out last week early on a kickoff return. They're just getting back Ashton Bethel Roman tonight. We know Casey Concepcion is now with the Cleveland Browns, so big hit. We'll keep an eye, Fitzy will, on Mario Craver's status.
1: KJ Edwards is dealing with some sort of health issues at times, maybe migraines we've heard, but those are all your dynamic players. Those are your explosive sources, and if you don't have those, how do you drive the football consistently? It's so hard to do in college football without those big plays.
0: Kelly, the LSU Tigers going for it on fourth and four out of the timeout from the 46-yard line. A little neutral zone infraction, but getting back in time is DJ Hicks. Lane Kiffin is beside himself over on the sideline asking for a flag, none given. Play clock's at five. Play clock's at four. I don't know if he had an intention, Kelly, to snap the ball, but he thought they got DJ Hicks offside, but no flag was thrown. Now a late flag has been thrown.
1: And the late flag may be on Lane Kiffin.
18: 5-yard penalty remains fourth down.
1: Well, it was a delay of game, but Lane Kiffin was close to getting a flag, as was Sam Levitt, the starting quarterback.
0: Yeah, he was stomping on the field. Levitt clapped his hands, and DJ Hicks went forward. But give him credit, got out of that neutral zone before Braylon Moore touched him.
1: No, I think Braylon Moore reached up and touched him on the left shoulder, it looked like to me.
0: And that's, I'm trying to read lips here, which is never a good thing to do. Lane said, I saw him touch it.
1: He literally, I think Braylon Moore, when DJ Hicks jumped into the neutral zone from that zero technique right over the head of the center, Braylon Moore, the center, reaches up and I think touches him on the left shoulder pad.
0: We've had, I think, at least three, by my count, questionable either calls or non-calls tonight. Grant Chadwick, the punter, is out with no Mario Craver. Isaiah Horton is waiting back. Punt is going to land at the 20. It takes an A&M bounce up to the 25. And LSU finally gets on it at about the 25-yard line. A 23-yard punt, and the Boo Birds are out. We're getting a better look now at the replay of Hicks jumping, and then you're right, it looked like Braylon Moore reached out, as you said, and touched the right shoulder pad of Hicks. No
1: that,
0: flag.
1: That is a horrible missed call, because you literally have two officials on either side of the line of scrimmage on the sideline looking right down the line. That's literally their job description.
0: Especially in that situation.
1: In that situation where the offense may very well try to draw the defense offsides, the nose tackle jumps and the center taps him on the left shoulder. That's pathetic.
0: It was fourth and four, would have been first down instead. See if A&M can take advantage of a break from the 25-yard line. Reed's going to throw on first down, overthrows Horton, the intended receiver, incomplete. PJ Woodland in coverage.
1: But once again, Kesty, what type of throw does Marcel Reed want to have right there? You're either throwing it over the top. So set this up. You have a one-on-one situation with your vertical receiver, Isaiah Horton, man-to-man on PJ Woodland. So he's either going vertical and you're going to drop it in his shirt pocket, but if the corner is over top in coverage, you got to throw a back shoulder throw. I have to throw it to your back shoulder. The quarterback throws it over into the bench. That is what happens with Marcel Reed way too often.
0: He is 3 for 11 tonight. Second down, pass again over the middle. This time Horton catches it at the 32, and he's dragged down just shy of the first down by DJ Pickett, and it'll bring up third and one.
1: Blake Baker was coming after Marcel Reed that time, and another second, and Dylan Carpenter would have created a new air hole in Marcel Reed's helmet. But Marcel Reed got it off on time to the right guy, and it got him at least in a third down and manageable.
0: Yeah, he said his leg touched about 2 yards before, so third and three for A&M at the 32-yard line. KJ Edwards, the freshman, off to the left of Marcel Reed. 5.5 minutes to go, first half. 7-3, LSU leads A&M. Here comes the blitz. Reed under heavy pressure. Reed throws. It is caught. This is Kelshon Johnson. Multiple flags are down as he passes midfield, out on the right sideline and out of bounds at the 43-yard line of LSU. But multiple flags are down.
5: Number 88, 10-yard penalty from the previous spot. Repeat third down.
0: That's the tight end Micah Riley getting penalized there. It wipes out a 26-yard pass play.
1: And once again, it's those self-inflicted wounds. And Mike O'Reilly is the lead receiver in a bunch formation to the right side. And he just blocks the first defender he sees because he thinks that the reception is going to occur behind the line of scrimmage. It doesn't, so it makes it offensive pass interference.
0: Third and 13, Texas A&M. We welcome those who just heard Wisconsin upset Penn State. 5 minutes to go, first half. A&M trailing LSU 7-3. Reed back to pass. Plenty of time. Fires one to the sideline. It is caught at the 28-yard line by Houston Thomas, the tight end. Tackled by PJ Woodland. Short of the first down. 6-yard gain. It's fourth down.
1: Really good defensive series by LSU and Blake Baker that time. I never got the impression that Marcel Reed was comfortable. They blitzed him at the right time. They defended the run appropriately. You get him in third and 13. You throw a, or you call a defense where you force a pass underneath, you rally and make a play, and you force Texas A&M to punt the football once again.
0: A&M's Tyler White is out to punt. He's standing inside the 15-yard line to our right. No pressure. Gets the kick away. High kick, driving back. Trey Wilson makes the catch at the 14-yard line. It was a fair catch. And that's where LSU will take over with 4:16 to go in the first half. For those who are just joining us, LSU had one really good extended drive. Dylan Jones ended up with a one-yard touchdown run. A&M's really good extended drive of 8 minutes. They had goal to go inside the five, Kelly Stauffer, and had to settle for a field goal. It's been a struggle for Marcel Reed tonight so far here at LSU.
1: And that's really a product of an offense being out of sync. The last thing you do is finish things appropriately. We saw it last week against Kentucky offensively for Texas A&M. We saw it on that methodical drive that only resulted in three.
0: From the 17-yard line, Levitt has nothing. Dumps it off to Jones in the flat left. Out to the 19, spun down near the 20-yard line by Marco Jones. 4:07, they rule him inbounds. Clock running under 4 minutes to go.
1: Kessie, I think we need to keep an eye on Sam Levitt and his ability to move around, because he definitely was limping going off the field that last driving, coming onto the field this time.
0: Second and 7, Levitt short drop. He's going to throw and loft it down the right sideline. 1-1, back shoulder incomplete. Trying to get it to Jackson Harris. Too tight to that sideline with Des Ricks in coverage downfield.
1: Kessie, where did that ball go? It was right at us. Where it went about 5 yards out of bounds. So you formationally, you have what you want. You have one-on-one outside against press coverage, but your quarterback throws it into the bench area. You have to give your receivers a chance to make plays.
0: DJ Searcy got a good lick on Levitt, too, after the throw. 3rd and 7. Levitt to pass, steps up, throws one down the right sideline. This time, back shoulder catch, Winnie Watkins over midfield, out of bounds on the near side. First down, 3.5 minutes to go in the half, a 35-yard connection.
1: And that was a beautiful pass, because Levitt was under pressure again. There was a spy right over the nose of the center, and when Levitt stepped up, that spy triggered and hit him right under the chin as he's throwing that ball, but he stood there courageously and dropped it right into Winnie Watkins.
0: Texas A&M using its second of three timeouts in this first half. 3:22 to go. Defensive game so far here with LSU leading Texas A&M 7-3. We're going to pause 10 seconds for station identification. 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
0: Mark Kestisher, Kelly Stauffer, Ian Fitzsimmons with you from Tiger Stadium at Baton Rouge. You mentioned, Kelly, we're keeping an eye on Sam Levitt. Again, a little hop. I don't know if it was the left leg. Went over to talk to Lane Kiffin, who I assume asked him, how you doing? Or said, if you're not going to say anything to me, I'm not going to ask you how you're doing, because Levitt's still in the huddle.
1: You know, ironically, I'm not ever for any player getting injured, but with Sam Levitt being tweaked a little bit somewhere in his lower body, he's staying in the pocket better than he ever has. And he stood longer in the pocket that last time and threw that strike to Winnie Watkins.
0: 1st and 10, they fake, and now a throw over the middle. It is caught. Jackson Harris inside the 35. There's a flag down at the line of scrimmage. Might be a hold against LSU. It
5: is. Offense, number 50. 10-yard penalty from the previous spot.
0: William Satterwhite, who took over at left guard tonight, with the hold and the penalty to bring it back. Held Landon Rink, the defensive tackle.
1: And once again, it's going to nullify a very good pass by Sam Levitt. Staying in the pocket. Going through his progression, he starts on the right side, doesn't like it, stands tall, throws a strike on time. I'm telling you, Sam Levitt would have gotten out of the pocket on a couple of these, but I don't think he feels like himself, and right now that's not really a good thing in terms of becoming a pocket passer.
0: Fifth penalty on LSU, 1st and 20 at the 45. Levitt loads up, has a receiver. Watkins in stride, 35-30, stays in bounds and got near the 20-yard line. They'll mark him out at the 19, beating Marcus Ratcliffe. Winston Watkins Jr., a gain of 36.
1: That was a beautiful design. Winnie Watkins starts out as if he's going to go to the flat. He turns it up as the other receiver has already taken coverage deep out in the flat. No one is there to cover him. And once again, Sam Levitt stands tall in the pocket and throws a strike to Watkins.
0: 2.5 minutes to go, first half. 7-3 LSU looking for more from the 19. It's a handoff. This is Gage, who gets out to the 15-yard line. Damian Sanford with the stop as the clock rolls toward the two-minute timeout. 2:10 and counting to go, first half. Extended drive, LSU trying to build on this 7-3 lead with so much at stake here tonight for both these teams. We'll hit the two-minute timeout. Mark Kestisher, Kelly Stauffer, Ian Fitzsimmons with you. 7-3 LSU leading Texas A&M. And Fitzy, we've been talking about how important this game is for both teams. 10 teams in the SEC in the top 25. 4 of them in ranked versus ranked matchups today. So we know at least 4 teams are going to lose. And the loser of this game will find itself in almost impossible situation, 0-2 going into October.
29: That's the biggest part there, Mark. When I talked to both head coaches earlier this week, they both emphasized the same thing. Not must win, but got to have this win. And both coaching staffs did a lot of changing up front, especially on the offensive and defensive lines. But I cannot emphasize enough, having served on the College Football Playoff mock committee not once but twice, if you don't think that a 3-loss team will be controversial yet again this year, imagine being one of these two teams that you suffer your second loss before the month of October even hits, guys.
0: Yeah.
29: Kelly, you played, you know, I mean, even as a quarterback, the immense pressure that would put on your shoulders to make sure your team delivers every week, I can't even fathom.
1: And I agree with the thought that you're not, like, automatically eliminated. It makes it tougher for sure, but here's the problem. You're losing for a reason. And the question is, can you get those things fixed? Because both of these teams lost last week for a reason. And LSU is showing some things that have been fixed between Ole Miss and tonight. Texas A&M really isn't showing signs of having done that.
0: And as Fitzy said, and you've said before, it's, you know, it's kind of an elimination game, but not really. But the reason it's so difficult to have 2 losses before October is because of the gauntlet of the schedule. Teams are playing 9 SEC teams this year. I mean, look at LSU's schedule in November. They're home against Alabama, home against Texas, and then on the road against Tennessee. And that's 3 teams in the top 15 right now. Texas A&M has a trip to Missouri coming up in a couple of weeks. They're at Alabama. They had a very home-friendly schedule early, and then, of course, they finish up against Texas in an ESPN radio game on November 27th. So that's the problem. You know, 2 losses doesn't end your season, but it gives you no margin for error.
1: Yeah, and I don't know what you guys think about this. Fitzy kind of hit on it earlier in this broadcast, but how is the committee going to look at 3 losses?
0: Correct.
1: I think they have to look at them differently than they have before because of that schedule in the SEC.
0: Well, unless Notre Dame slips up really bad,
1: Notre Dame has to be in the top 12 season, let's be honest.
0: That's
1: at
0: right.
1: BYU, and then they play Miami. That's
0: correct.
1: It.
0: Correct. Had a 49-10 win over Purdue. They've won 14 in a row, second only to Indiana, which ran the win streak to 20. And the team we saw last week at Auburn come up with a win, Florida.
1: Oh,
0: I know
1: goodness.
0: They're 21st, but that has the look of a very scary team. And as we said, 10 teams in the top 25 in the SEC.
1: That Florida team with Aaron Filo playing well at that quarterback position might have the best group of skilled players maybe in the country. When you talk about ball at running back in that group of receivers that are so dynamic. So they're going to be a handful, there's no question. And incredibly well coached,
0: yes,
1: by the way.
0: John Sumrall has done a great job for Florida at 4-0. Right here we have a pair of 2-1s, LSU 7, Texas A&M 3. 2nd and 7, late half, lofted pass, end zone, and it's caught! Touchdown, Jackson Harris! He was blanketed in the end zone by Julio Humphrey. He turned, and he was still able to make the catch, 16 yards from Sam Levitt.
1: Julio Humphrey could not have covered Jackson Harris any better, but there's your quarterback throwing a ball that gives your receiver a chance. One-on-one outside, a fade into the corner of the end zone. Give Harris something that he can handle. And just as the defender Humphrey and Harris look back for the ball drops right into the stomach of the intended receiver. Beautifully done on that drive. 4 out of 5 for close to 80 yards and a touchdown. Sam Levitt was on fire.
0: Scott Starzik on for the extra point. Busted through the goals. 14-3 LSU. We talked about Tre'Davious Green went down. He's the 6'7 target maybe he goes for on that kind of play. Who would step up? And a guy like Jackson Harris, who came over from Hawaii, had 12 touchdown receptions last year to lead the Mountain West Conference. That is his first LSU touchdown, and that was not an easy one.
1: And to be fair, Tre'Davious Green is not going to be replaced by anybody. It's going to be kind of by committee spreading the ball around. But if you look at the history of Lane Kiffin's offenses, along with obviously Charlie Weiss Jr., they really have rarely had an alpha receiver, like a go-to guy. But they walk into this situation here, and Tre'Davious Green is that guy. He's a guy that you want to scheme for. Lane Kiffin said earlier this week that Tre'Davious Green was a guy that kept him up when he was Ole Miss's coach, trying to figure out how we're going to defend this 6'7 hybrid receiver. And you don't have him, but you have a bunch of guys that you could spray the ball to, and Levitt's doing that tonight.
0: LSU, the 14-3 lead. The ensuing kickoff from left to right will be fair caught in the end zone by Reuben Owens.
1: By the way, what were we just seeing on the screen with Sam Levitt? What was going on?
0: He had the headset on, and he was barking. I don't know if he was barking at the OC or at the players or exhorting them on. But then the funny thing was, then he looked up and he kind of smiled.
1: I mean, he had his head down screaming for a minute. I thought he was throwing up after that touchdown pass with the headset on, but it looked kind of strange. But I think the adrenaline is flowing, because on that drive, he was feeling it.
0: A&M will have the ball to start the second half. Mario Craver is on the field. That's great news, the wide receiver for A&M. They have a minute 54 and one timeout, starting the drive at the 25-yard line, now down 11. Marcel Reed in the gun. Snap, handoff, Owens, right side, chopped down at the 28-yard line. We'll see him if they give him the 29. It's a 3-yard gain. Freshman Deuce Gerald's the stop, and the clock moves.
1: And we'll see the intentionality of Texas A&M's offense. They don't really seem to be moving with a purpose yet.
0: Craver was dealing with a left ankle, but on the field, second down and 7 A&M. Clock ticking, 1:25 and counting to go in the half. Snap to Reed, steps up middle, can't get through. Deuce Gerald's tucked him down. The 285-pound freshman from Georgia with a stop, minute 19 to go in the half.
1: Deuce Gerald is an absolute budding superstar. He's a true freshman, and that was one of the problem areas for Lane Kiffin coming into this season. But as camp went on, he was starting to see Deuce Gerald's emerge a little bit, and he's like, hold on a second. We might not have a lot of depth at defensive tackle, but we do have a guy that's going to be a future first-round draft pick.
0: LSU playing the time management game, calling a 30-second timeout here, stopping the clock with a minute 19 to go in the half. They still have one more timeout, and it's third down. They're trying to get this ball back, leading 14-3.
1: I didn't see their intention for Texas A&M to be pressing the envelope in this situation. A short two-minute situation. They only have one timeout left, and they weren't really in a hurry. You certainly don't want to screw it up right here and give LSU anything they don't deserve, but they didn't seem real aggressive in that situation.
0: A&M 2-for-7 on third down. This is third and 10 at the 25-yard line. Let's see how aggressive LSU's defense is here. They played a really good game of mixing it up. Reed in the gun. Takes the snap. They rush four. Reed back to pass. Throws over the middle. It is caught. Horton stays on his feet at midfield and gets out of bounds with a minute 12 to go here in the half.
1: Very well thrown by Marcel Reed. Horton kind of got into that fade zone. There was a corner deep and then a corner underneath him. He runs a corner route and kind of flattens it off. And there was just too easy of an access into that space. There was a disconnection between the back level and the flat level, and Marcel Reed threw a nice ball.
0: From the 48-yard line of LSU, minute 12 to go in the half. Reed's going to throw on first down. It is caught by the tight end and crushed at the 45-yard line. Houston Thomas by P.J. Woodland. Downstairs, Ian Fitzsimmons.
29: Boys, I can't wait till you see the previous play at halftime. Marcel Reed missed Craver wide open for six. He was playing possum with that left ankle. It was a touchdown. Kelly Stauffer, you're going to throw up on your boots.
0: We'll get a look at it in a moment. 45 seconds to go in the half. Here's Reed on second and six, rolling out, chased by Benefield. Throws incomplete, and a flag is down back near the line of scrimmage. Could it be a hold against A&M at the 50-yard line? 39 seconds to go, and it will be a holding penalty on the Aggies. Penalties have not been an issue for A&M. They had 11 of them coming into this game, fewest in the SEC.
5: Holding. Offense, number 79. 10-yard penalty.

0: Tulane A&M. 39 seconds to go in the half. Snap to Reed, drops back, now has to scramble to his right. Lost his footing and went down for the sack. Deuce Gerolds, the true freshman, the all-time sacks leader in Georgia high school history. Had 53 of them in high school. It's a loss of 7.
1: And so active from his defensive tackle position. LSU walks up a linebacker to create a one-on-one for Deuce Gerolds. And when the quarterback starts to escape the pocket, oh, by the way, on the opposite side of the line of scrimmage from Deuce Gerolds, he chases him down anyway.
0: A&M's going to receive the second half kick. So with LSU's defense in high gear, Mike Elko decides to let the seconds tick off the clock, and we have reached the end of the first half. LSU 14, Texas A&M 3. A lot on the line tonight for both teams, 0-1 in the SEC. And we'll have the second half coming up in just a little bit. Halftime score, LSU 14, Texas A&M 3. Let's go to Jim Baskwell in the studio with the Home Depot halftime report.
2: Iron Mark, thanks so much. So down 11 tonight. They were down 4 at the break in Baton Rouge last year. Outscored LSU 35-7 in the second half. 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Coming up next in the Home Depot halftime report, crazy endings in Ann Arbor and Happy Valley. 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
2: Jim Baskwell back on the Home Depot halftime report. LSU up 11 at the break at 14-3, looking to go 3-1 on the season. Again, we're back on the Home Depot halftime report. Let's take you around the nation. And Oregon and USC, a pair of top 20s going at it in L.A. right now. And of note, Dante Moore knocked out of this game, taken by ambulance to a local hospital. He was attempting to slide on a run. Desmond Stevens disqualified for targeting on the hit. So Dylan Raiola in for the Ducks. He has a touchdown pass. They're up 13-10 at the break. Meantime, Alabama up 35-10 on South Carolina, playing the third. Keelan Russell, 4 touchdown passes. Darian Mensah accounted for 4 scores as well. Fourth quarter, 6th-ranked Miami up on Central Michigan, 42-3. While Kamario Taylor has a pair of scoring strikes in a battle of top 25s from the SEC, playing second quarter. Mississippi State up on Missouri, 14-10. Earlier today, Ole Miss got

0: run over by the Gators.
1: 45-28, first and goal at the 1.5. Two-back set. The triple I. Harpring will probably bounce out of it. He does to the left. Dippery, the fullback. Turn, handed off to Ball. Runs left, into the end zone. Touchdown, Jaden Ball. Hello, Heisman voters. Jaden Ball makes a third house call today.
0: That's our Sean Kelly for Learfield. How about 303 rush yards for the Gators? 6 touchdown runs, 3 from Jaden Ball, 52-28, heading Ole Miss their first loss of the season. The Gators up to 4-0. A close one for the nation's top-ranked Texas Longhorns. They fend off Tennessee 20-17 in a game. Arch Manning was sacked 6 times. His teammate Colin Simmons had 5 sacks. The Vols, a late end zone heave, was knocked away to preserve that Texas win. Ohio State's Heisman man certainly looking every bit the part.
2: Sand out of the shotgun. He's going to throw this one with pressure coming. Fires deep down the right side in the end zone. Smith got it for 6. Jeremiah Smith. 26-yard TD pass through the air from Julian Sand. The fourth time those two have connected for a touchdown pass through the air, and that will increase Ohio State's lead to 34-13.
0: Indeed. Jeremiah Smith, 12 catches, 217 yards, 4 touchdowns. That's tied for the most in Ohio State history. It comes in a 42-19 win over Illinois. In Happy Valley, Wisconsin, largest comeback since 2006. They do it to Penn State.
3: Clock continues to run, 1:25. Joseph gets the snap. 4 receivers out on routes. Looks to the near side. Throws over the middle. It's Harris wide open. Flag blown as he goes to the 30. Breaks a tackle. 20. 10. Touchdown, Wisconsin. 72 yards. And pending the penalty, the Badgers have the lead with 1:13 to go.
0: That's our own Mike Cousins right here on ESPN Radio. Colton Joseph to Jacob Harris, 72 yards with a 1:13 left. They got a late stop. Rocco Becht, end zone. Heave is knocked down. Again, largest comeback since 06 for Wisconsin, taking down the nation's 13th ranked Penn State Nittany Lions, 24-20. A wild finish from the big house.
4: Iowa down 5, empty backfield. Here's the snap. Brown straight back. Throws to the corner of the end zone. Caught! It's caught! Touchdown, Iowa! Touchdown! Touchdown, Iowa! The game is over. The Hawks have won it. Reese Vandersee caught the pass, backing into the end zone. He ran to the front pylon on the far sideline, and Brown delivered a beauty.
0: Gary Dolphin, Learfield. How many crazy games are we going to have from Ann Arbor? No bailout this time for the Wolverines. Hank Brown, game-ending 16-yard touchdown to Reese Vandersee. Iowa 20-19 over Michigan. That was a 91-play game-ending drive, and that's certainly your performance of the week. The performance of the week is powered by Bloom Energy, clean power that uses little water and keeps communities running. Bloom Energy, power America relies on. ESPN Radio's Mia O'Brien and Mark Zeno with Hank Brown on what was said heading into that game-winning drive.
5: Yeah, you know, I think just with the guys on the sideline, belief is the biggest thing. And so I'm just trying to preach to the guys, hey, we got to believe. Like, we know as an offense that we can do this. And so I was just telling the guys, hey, this is where you make your money. We got to go make plays, and you got to believe that this is going to happen. And so it was fun to be able to go out there and execute on it and make it happen.
6: Hank, on that last pass, the one to Reese Vandersee for the touchdown, you take me through it. Did you know you were going and looking to him right away, or was it something that you saw at the line of scrimmage? What did you see as the play unfolded?
5: Yeah, so obviously we were in empty formation, and just taking my pre-snap picture of what we had, we were trying to get everybody in the end zone. And they were pressed on Reese. They had two safeties back there, and so I knew that from the pre-snap picture, Reese was my best option. The safety wasn't far enough over Reese to be able to make a play on that. Maybe he could have if we threw it over top, but as soon as I snapped the ball, I just periffed what that corner was doing, and he kind of bailed and was kind of soft on Reese. And so me and Reese were on the same page to be able to go back shoulder with it. And he made an incredible grab, got 2 feet in. And, you know, that just shows, you know, Reese is somebody that I trust to make a play in the biggest moment. He obviously proved that, and he's done it last year, and he did it again tonight.
7: I have to ask, it's something that's so uniquely Iowa, but I know it is something that I'm sure means a lot to you. When you see Coach Ferentz sobbing after games, what does that mean to you and the guys?
5: Man, it's special. I can't say enough good things about Coach Ferentz, and I don't need to because I think everybody in the country knows it at this point, but he's one of one. And he coaches unlike anything I've seen, and just the way that he handles himself and the composure that he has throughout games, the decision-making that he does to put us in good situations. And, you know, after a game like this, to see him sobbing, as a player who's playing for him, you know, it's there's no greater feeling than knowing that your coach is just exploding with joy, you know, tears of joy. And so he's put so much work into this game, and to be able to play for a guy like that and to execute and have success for a guy like that means everything.
0: You can hear that full Hank Brown interview tonight on Game Night. Another top 20 went down today.
8: Be a 57-yarder. We'll see. 57-58 from the left hash mark. To tie it. Snap. Spot. Kick is blocked. Wake Forest blocks the kick and scooped up the 50-yard line. Blocked with 15 seconds to go. And Wake Forest will snap it once and upset Louisville here in Louisville, Kentucky.
0: There you have it. Carson Hilbert's 57-yard field goal attempt is blocked late. Wake 30-27 over Louisville as they get the upset win. For Wake Forest, that's consecutive road wins versus AP-ranked teams for the first time since the 1945-46 campaign. Notre Dame third in the nation, 14th straight win by 10-plus points, tied for the longest FBS streak, 49-10 over Purdue. And it was Georgia, 41-13 over Oklahoma, turning the Sooners over four times, including three lost fumbles. Coming up next, the Home Depot Halftime Report. We'll take a look at the first half from Baton Rouge, all Tigers thus far. 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
0: Jim Basketball back on the Home Depot halftime report. Again, A&M 49-25 last season in Baton Rouge. Their first win in Death Valley since 1994. Could they build off that and get two in a row? Your first half recap is brought to you by Allstate. You're in good hands with Allstate. Well, LSU's second touch. They went 8 plays, 81 yards. They cap it on the ground.
26: They're getting right up to the line of scrimmage. 9:43 and counting here in the first quarter. They snap it. Levitt to Jones, and this is a touchdown. Touchdown, LSU. Second drive, a money drive for the Tigers, who have the lead here at 9:37 to go in the first quarter.
0: And Dylan Jones from a yard out, 8 plays, 81 yards, 7-0 LSU. Second quarter, Marcel Reed had a throw on third and goal that he misfired on. They went 15 plays, 62 yards in just over 8 minutes, but it led to just a field goal in a 7-3 game. No finish there for A&M like you saw last week against Kentucky. Levitt then hit Winnie Watkins on 35 and 36-yard passes in a drive that was capped by this.
26: Second and 7, late half, lofted pass. End zone, and it's caught. Touchdown, Jackson Harris. He was blanketed in the end zone by Julio Humphrey. He turned, and he was still able to make the catch. 16 yards from Sam Levitt.
0: Yeah, 6-play, 83-yard drive, 14-3 LSU. Sam Levitt, 152 pass yards, and that scoring strike. LSU out gaining A&M 226 to 142, up 11 at the break. This time, they look to keep that halftime lead. Coming up next in the Home Depot Halftime Report, the second half from Baton Rouge. 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
0: Jim Basquiat back on the Home Depot halftime report. Last season, LSU's lead was 4 at the break. The Bayou Bengals outscored in the second half 35-7. This time, the advantage is 11 points. 14-3 LSU. 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
3: I appreciate it, Jim. It was quite a celebration for Texas A&M last year, getting that win in their first in Baton Rouge since 1994. Kelly, Marcel Reed's going to have a much better half in the second half. The numbers couldn't be more stark passing, and we're not talking way downfield, like 5-plus yards downfield between Leavitt and Reed in the first half.
4: Yeah, the bottom line is Sam Leavitt is having success, 6 out of 8 for passes that have been thrown 5 yards or further down the field, and Marcel Reed just isn't getting that done, and there are a lot of reasons for that. You know, he's lacking go-to receivers. Craver has been banged up, and by far that's been his target in the first half. But I don't like a lot of stats, and I don't like any stats unless they tell a story. But there have been 3 scoring drives in this game so far. Obviously, the 2 touchdowns by LSU and then ultimately the field goal by Texas A&M. But in the 2 touchdown drives by LSU, there was a total of 14 plays. Half of them, 7 of them, were explosive plays. Makes it easier. Conversely, on that field goal drive by Texas A&M, 15 plays, and they had to methodically drive it. They had to be efficient to drive it because they don't have the explosiveness. As we circle back to that passes 5 yards or beyond, Marcel Reed just doesn't have a lot of targeting down the field.
3: Blake Baker, the defensive coordinator, really good first half game plan. See if he can stick it the same here in the second half, because their defense, LSU's, will be on the field to open the third quarter. LSU's going to kick it off from right to left as Reuben Owens will wait at the goal line. 14-3 LSU. Kickoff a boomer, end over end. Owens will let it bounce into the end zone, and the drive start after the touchback will be at the 25-yard line. Ian Fitzsimmons had a chance to speak with Coach Elko of A&M.
5: He was not happy going into half at all, Cassie, to say the least. Basically said, we have to be better on first and second down in order to sustain drives. And I said, so your message to the team at halftime? He said, looked at me, just screamed in my face, be better. That's my message. There you go.
3: Did the Kelly, face melt down?
5: Well, I lost my left eyebrow last week, so now I lost the right one. John Sumrall, now Elko took the right one. There you go.
4: Be better is kind of a holistic statement. I think it covers pretty much everything.
3: Well, Marcel Reed was 7 for 15 in the first half. Hands off to Owens, who busts through on the left side of the 30 over to the 32-yard line, picking up 7 yards on the first play from scrimmage. And Reed's 7 for 15 was a good finish to the end of the first half. He was 3 for 12 at one point.
4: Yeah, and a lot of those targets, I mean, Craver had 3 catches in that first half, and at one time there were only 3 completions. They were all to Craver, and then he got dinged up a little bit, and then Reed was forced to spread it around elsewhere.
3: And Reed missed out on Craver open late in the first half. We'll see if he gets another chance. 2nd and 3. Fires incomplete. Trying to find Isaiah Horton over the middle. DJ Pickett was there to break it up. And again, Texas A&M finding itself 3rd down, but 3rd and 3 coming up.
4: Kessie, go back to being in here week 1 when Clemson came to town, and we had this thought that LSU's defense may have to carry the month of September as LSU's offense gets ramped up a little bit. This defense is legit. They had a bad first half against Trinidad Chambliss and company a week ago, but this is a defense that could be a deep college football playoff run defense.
3: We'll see how they fare here. Third down and three, A&M late in the clock. It hits zero. They get it off. Pressure coming. Sacked. Reed back at the 20-yard line to Marcus Cooley with the sack.
4: Kessie, in that first half, Blake Baker only, or on the year, Blake Baker only blitzed 14% because there's a lot of, like, simulated pressures. He looks like he's bringing a ton, but in the end, he only brings four. A blitz is five or more, but in the first half against Marcel Reed, Blake Baker said to heck with it, 68% blitz downs.
3: And the second time they get home to the quarterback tonight, that forces a punt from the 10-yard line. Wilson backpedaling. He will let it drop at the 25, takes an A&M bounce toward the 20-yard line, hops back to the 21, and is downed there. 13:29 to go, third quarter, a 58-yard punt by Tyler White. And now we'll get Sam Levitt and LSU back on the field. Levitt in the first half, Kelly, 8 for 12, 152. That's almost all 5-plus yards downfield, as we were talking about, 6 for 8, 147 for Levitt in the first half.
4: And we talked about the fact that we felt we saw Sam Levitt limping a bit, and now you can see his, I believe it's his left calf, taped a little bit, so we'll keep an eye on that. But inadvertently, it kept him in the pocket, and he was a really sharp pocket passer in that first half.
3: He's going to throw one sideline, caught by Watkins at the 25 and out of bounds near the 26-yard line. Winnie Watkins, that'll be his fourth reception. Jackson Harris had three first-half receptions, including the touchdown late in the second quarter. Four receptions, 92 yards for Watkins. Here's the snap on second and four. Give to Dylan Jones. Cuts up the middle. Gets the first at the 31. Push forward near the 35. Finally grabbed and momentum stopped at the 34-yard line. But it moves the chains. 7-yard gain. Sanford with the stop.
4: And well blocked up front. It was an inside zone run to the right. And then a little bit of backdoor movement by Dylan Jones.
3: First down and 10 LSU. Levitt fakes the pass. Now passes out to Jones in the flat left. Nearly broke a tackle. Tripped up at the 40-yard line by Noah McHale, the tight end. 6 yards for Dylan Jones on the run.
4: And once again, though, you see a little bit of pocket manipulation by Levitt. Stepped up a little bit, moved to his left, and then throws the outlet on time. That's picture perfect by Sam Levitt.
3: Quick tempo, second and four. Snap Levitt, hand off to Watkins, the receiver, and he'll get about 2 yards shy of the first. They'll give him a good spot near the 43-yard line. Dalton Brooks, the tackle after three. Third and short coming.
4: And more importantly, you're staying out of Mike Elko's wheelhouse when he gets you behind schedule on third down. Remember, the head coach, Mike Elko, takes over the third down calls, and when he gets you behind schedule, it's tough sledding.
3: Third and one. Six on the defensive line for A&M, and three backers behind him. Direct snap, Jones. He is stuffed. They grabbed him right at the line of scrimmage, and it's going to be fourth down. Jordan Shaw led the way on the tackle.
4: Fourth and probably a half of yard, and you wonder if Lane Kiffin is going to go for it here. It appears that he is. Remember, he's looked like he has in that first half a couple of times, tried to draw Texas A&M offsides, but this just seems like a time and a down and distance that Lane Kiffin may actually go for it right here.
3: Malachi Thomas, Zach Grace, tight ends are in on the left side of the line. In the gun is Levitt. See, we snap it to. It is Levitt, and it's a play action pass over the top, wide open, making the catch, Harris. He's down to the 20, to the 10, and into the end zone, touchdown. 57 yards on fourth and one. They drew the defense in, and they hit Harris for his second touchdown catch of the night.
4: Well, Kessie, you mentioned the two tight ends to the left, and then two other receivers moved from right to left before the snap. So there was quad receivers on the left side of the offensive line, and one of those was Jackson Harris. And he just runs straight down the middle of the field, acts like he's going to block somebody, and he was completely uncovered. And once again, Sam Levitt threw a beautiful pass to a wide-open receiver.
26: Jackson Harris, his first two touchdown receptions as an LSU Tiger. Scott Starzik with the extra point good. And LSU has built the lead to 21-3 over Texas A&M with 10:57 to play in the third quarter. 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
0: From the Allstate Studios, De'Aaron Hill Jr. just capped a 75-yard drive for 20th-ranked Oregon. They're up on number 12 USC, third quarter, 20-10. Of note, Dante Moore taken by ambulance to a local hospital after he was hit attempting to slide. Dylan Raiola is in for him. He does have a touchdown pass with the Ducks up 10 in that third quarter. Sam Levitt's second scoring strike to Jackson Harris has LSU up 21-3, just under 11 to go in the third quarter. Let's go back to Ian Fitzsimmons, Kelly Stauffer, and Mark Kestisher.
26: All right, Jim, thanks a lot. Send our best, obviously, for Dante Moore and the Oregon football family. That looked very scary in the replays we saw.
4: Yeah, that was a very, very violent hit.
26: Yeah. And right here, Jackson Harris, two touchdown receptions. Lane Kiffin's been trying to get him more involved, trying to get those that's about as big of a chunk play as you can get on fourth down over the top on the second touchdown.
4: And that was a Lane Kiffin design. You have two tight ends to the left side, both Malachi Thomas and Zach Grace, and then Jackson Harris and Malik Elzey, two wide receivers, relocate to the left side. So you have four guys over there with one tight end on the line of scrimmage. And Jackson Harris acts like he's going to block a defender, runs right by him, and nobody was within 10 yards of him. And more importantly, Sam Levitt threw the perfect pass. But what a magnificent design of a play.
26: Last two drives, touchdowns for LSU. The kickoff from left to right bounces through the end zone for a touchback. This was a 7-3 game. Late touchdown first half, early touchdown third quarter. And LSU defensively, Kelly, in the third quarter this year, this is game four, they have yet to give up a point.
4: And what the other thing that happened in the backfield is, remember, they've been direct snapping to Dylan Jones sometimes with the quarterback off to his right. And right at that relocation of two receivers, Levitt gets back behind the center, snaps it to him, and quintessential Lane Kiffin, when he draws up a winner, he's holding up his hands and throwing his play sheet before the receiver actually catches the football.
26: That was a great shot on ABC of him chucking the play sheet and running down the sidelines with Jackson Harris and pumping the fist. 21-3 LSU. A&M give to Reuben Owens. Bruises a linebacker. Whit Weeks knocked him over and able to get to the 31-yard line for 6 yards. Dylan Carpenter finally got Owens down. So far for offense here in this ballgame, just 3 points, stuffed inside the 5-yard line. Had to settle for a 24-yard field goal. Marcel Reed struggling on the offensive end.
3: Last two times against LSU, a winner. Big one here last year in Baton Rouge. Pulls it back on second and four. Has heavy pressure. Steps up. He's in the grasp, but he's taken down. The third sack of the night for the LSU defense. This time, Stephylen Green got him.
4: Stephylen Green was the one that ended up getting the sack, but it was Dylan Carpenter from his defensive edge rushing position that had that rush integrity that we talked about against a mobile quarterback that wants to get outside the pocket like Reed. Reed wanted to get circle back and get out the left, and 97 stared him right back into the pocket.
3: Third down and 10. Snap to Reed. Tries to set up a screen pass complete to Horton. 30-yard line. Hurdles one defender. Gets to the 32-yard line. They'll mark him out at the 33-yard line. Couple yards shy of the first down. It's fourth.
4: You kind of get
3: down. Yep.
4: You kind of get the sense that it's that time, right? This offense hasn't shown enough explosiveness to really come back in a game like this, so you have to get why the getting's good, and this might be about as good as it gets right now for Texas A&M.
3: We gave them 9 yards, so fourth and a long one. They're 6 for 10 on fourth down this season, and it feels like a big one here from their own 34-yard line. 9 minutes to go, third quarter. Handoff, and stuffed is Carson Baker, the freshman, and LSU's defense stops Texas A&M. Turnover on downs. Davon Keys with the tackle.
4: I think that fourth down play really, really lacked creativity. You have a mobile quarterback. You don't just hand the football off into the mouth of a defensive front from LSU that's been giving it to your offensive line most of the evening. There was zero movement. There was zero displacement by the offensive line. And in fact, the line of scrimmage was relocated by that defensive front for LSU.
3: LSU coming off the loss at Ole Miss, a heightened game, a lot of charged emotions with Lane Kiffin going back to Oxford, an 8-point loss. A&M had a struggle in their loss against Kentucky, and it's been a struggle tonight as LSU takes over at the 34 of A&M. Chance to really put a dagger in early. Pass out to the wing. It is caught by Dylan Jones running left side, right sideline 25 near the 20-yard line. He'll get the first down. Dylan Jones on the short pass turned it into 13 yards.
4: Sam Levitt,
3: to go here in
4: Sam Levitt doesn't make that throw last week. He escapes out of the pocket by then. This time he climbed in the pocket, went through three different receivers, and then threw to his check down outside wide. It was kind of in a wide screen position to the running back.
3: First down and 10 LSU. Well, as a former quarterback yourself, I don't know if that situation's happened to you where you get hampered a little bit, nicked up, and
4: it changed the game. I was born hampered. I wasn't ready to get outside the pocket.
3: It has changed the mindset for Levitt tonight.
4: No
3: throws
4: question.
3: On a slant, bobbled, and dropped. Or did he make the catch? Holy cow! Eugene Wilson, the third, I thought he had no chance to hang on. Bobbled it once, bobbled it twice, going to the ground, and held on against Des Ricks.
4: A slant thrown outside to Trey Wilson, and the ball was behind him. He gets two hands on it, bats it in the air. It literally rolls over top of the back of the defender.
3: And it was right there to fall into his hands.
4: And as Eugene is getting to the ground, the ball rolls into his belly button.
3: Oh, that's going to be a top 10 play tonight for sure. Second down and 6. Play fake, pass, end zone, caught. Touchdown number 3 by Jackson Harris. A 17-yard score, but there's a penalty marker on the field. LSU's offense has been in high gear since the late stages
13: offense, number 50
3: of the first half, but this one's coming back. Another William Satterwhite penalty.
4: An extraordinary play by Sam Levitt. That calf is really bothering him. He couldn't really step into the throw because that's his left leg that he has to throw over the top of. He was getting pressure, so he literally throws off his back foot and throws a strike to Jackson Harris in the end zone, all for naught because number 50 William Satterwhite playing that left guard position got too far downfield.
3: Levitt took another hard hit after that pass. Second and 11 after the LSU penalty. The 22, bobbled snap, picked up by Levitt. Looks hobbled, throws, caught this time by Wilson. First and goal inside the 10, and Levitt's hobbling even more on that left calf, a 14-yard gain.
4: Sam Levitt went from looking really elementary as far as being a thrower in the pocket to really everything going right. He dribbled the snap that time two different times, picked it up, and found a receiver running a crossing route in stride.
3: Sam Levitt is playing on one leg right now. First and goal from the 8, sends it out to Wilson. It is bobbled and dropped incomplete at the 10-yard line, intended for Wilson the 3rd.
4: When does LSU play again? Do they get the week off after this game?
3: They do not. They have McNeese next Saturday here.
4: And I'm not sure Sam Levitt is going to be playing in that game based on the way he's hobbling right now.
3: Next SEC game, and now he's coming out. Landon Clark is coming in, the Elon transfer. Next SEC game's in 2 weeks at Kentucky.
4: You would like with McNeese State to give Sam Levitt that time to heal up anyway, but Lane Kiffin makes that change right now.
3: Landon Clark is a dual threat quarterback, redshirt sophomore from Virginia, and on the snap they blow it dead as he was running out to the left. Flag down with 6:45 to go in the 3rd. LSU with a 21-3 lead. Didn't get any indication from our referee Jason Autry. Landon Clark from Virginia went to Elon. He was a Jerry Rice Award finalist for top freshman in the FCS. And is Levitt hobbling back onto the field here?
1: Disconcerting signals. Defense number 2 was clapping prior to a false start. The penalties have to distance the goal. Second down.
3: Told you A&M was one of the least penalized teams in the nation, and that is their 6th penalty so far tonight.
4: Disconcerting signals, and that's one of the cornerstones of that penalty, because a lot of times shotgun quarterbacks are, for a while now, have been going with the clap to signal when the center snaps the football, so defenders can't do that, and it's actually a corner clear out wide over top of a receiver.
3: Was he trying to get attention from someone?
4: Absolutely.
3: His own defender, yeah.
4: I think that's not really the integrity of that penalty. Again, there have been about 4 things that happened tonight that I simply don't agree with from this officiating crew.
3: LSU forced to call a timeout. They changed late. LSU didn't, so Texas A&M was taking its time matching personnel, and the play clock was running low. So a timeout here with 6:22 to go in the 3rd quarter. LSU 21, Texas A&M 3. 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
3: 22 left, third quarter in Baton Rouge. LSU 21, Texas A&M 3. Mark Kestisher, Kelly Stauffer up in the booth. And while LSU's offense is on the field, Ian Fitzsimmons, you got some Tigers injury news we need to know about.
5: This is a massive, and I do mean massive, story for a college football playoff contender. One of their captains and defensive leaders, who wears that cherished number 7, Whit Weeks, is now leaving the field on crutches and has a walking boot on his right ankle. His parents are with him. His younger brother, who is a linebacker at LSU also, was in the injury tent. And this is, I can't tell you how massive this is. When Blake Baker, the defensive coordinator, told me yesterday, coaching Whit Weeks has to be similar to coaching Luke Kuechly. Now let that sink in, folks. Kelly Stauffer, the floor is yours on this one, man, because Kuechly's up there all hours of the night with the Carolina Panthers or Boston College watching film. That's Whit Weeks.
4: Yeah, there's no question that that is a huge development. Whit Weeks is the glue on the defensive side, and the defensive side really is designed to carry this team through especially the early part of this year. Whit Weeks is a tremendous player, but he's also the leader, not of just the defensive side, but this football team as a whole.
3: And the leader of the offense, Landon Clark, right now is in a quarterback, the dual threat running, and he's going to score a touchdown. Landon Clark filling in for Sam Levitt, and the first snap tonight, he takes in 4 yards for a touchdown. LSU, the route is on against Texas A&M.
4: The fly sweep motion from left to right, and Landon Clark is reading that, and he pulls it, I think appropriately so, but in the end it was defended inside, but he bounces it outside, and that's what Landon Clark brings to the table, is he's very maneuverable and got outside quickly and makes a big play in place of Sam Levitt.
3: Sam Levitt has been dealing with a left calf injury. Extra point is up and good. LSU with a 28-3 lead over Texas A&M with 6:16 to go in the third quarter. Right now we're going to pause 10 seconds for station identification. 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
3: Mark Kestisher, Kelly Stauffer. Ian Fitzsimmons has more on Landon Clark, who was the co-offensive rookie of the year last year playing for Elon.
5: Well, Kesty, I asked Lane Kiffin about an hour before kick, where did you find Landon Clark? Because the same way I found Trinidad Chambliss. A lot of coaches are not really scouting FCS anymore. Well, I do. I saw him at Elon. Same exact thing. Guy can sling it. He's got an attitude about him. And let me tell you, watching him in pregame, he's got swagger. I'm talking gold, tats, shorts, you name it. He's got it. But the bigger story right now to me, guys, is not even Sam Levitt. It's Whit Weeks in the locker room in a walking boot.
3: Yeah, it's a huge story. Remember, he dealt with injury last year as the ensuing kickoff goes into the end zone for a touchback. A&M will have it at the 25-yard line. Whit Weeks played 8 games last year, suffered a broken right leg last September, was not on the field when Texas A&M came here into Baton Rouge and steamrolled LSU as LSU season kind of caved after that A&M loss. Brian Kelly was fired, and very sobering to watch Weeks walk off the field as Ian painted that picture using crutches and a boot on that right foot, lower right leg. 28-3 LSU against the Texas A&M team that went to the college football playoff last year and is staring at an 0-2 start to the SEC season. Marcel Reed starting this drive at the 25-yard line. Two receivers to the left. There's the snap. Looking right, nothing. Here comes Umon Mielen, and he's going to take him down inside the 10-yard line. The nation's leader in sacks gets another one. Prince Will, Umon Mielen.
4: Blake Baker told us in week 2 when we were in here to start this season, you know, how is your defense better than it was a year ago? And he pointed to Umon Mielen and Jordan Ross, more explosive and dynamic from the edges. But he said, my brain trust at the second level. DJ Dottery coming in from Ole Miss, but Whit Weeks is healthy again.
3: 17-yard loss. Reuben Owens on second and forever. Just got back to the line of scrimmage and got forward for two more yards before Malik blocked and took him down.
4: So a healthy Whit Weeks really is a cornerstone of what Blake Baker wants to do. And he's the coach on the field. You talk about Luke Kuechly, it's the same type of mentality. You can take the game plan from the classroom, from the practice field, right out to the game field, and that's who Whit Weeks is.
3: A&M is 3-for-10 on third down. Davon Keyes in at linebacker for Whit Weeks. Third and 25, play fake from his goal line. Reed throws over the middle, caught at the 20-yard line by Aaron Gregory, the freshman, and tackled at the 23-yard line, a gain of 13, and it's fourth down.
4: And once again, the offense for Texas A&M, particularly Marcel Reed, just doesn't seem comfortable doing much of anything. They've been behind the chains most of this game, and you don't want to be there with Blake Baker. A lot of simulated pressure. He gives the impression that they're always bringing a blitz, but in reality, a lot of times he's only bringing four.
3: Tyler White, the southpaw's sixth punt, high in the air and fair caught at the 24-yard line by Trey Wilson. LSU will have it back with 4:15 to play. We're in the third quarter. LSU, the number 10 team in the nation, leading Texas A&M 28-3. 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
0: Jim Basquin, our All-State Studios. They are two of the top three scoring teams since 2022. That's when Dan Lanning and Lincoln Riley arrived. Well, it's starting to play that way. Oregon up 27-17 on USC. De'Ara Hill Jr. has his second third quarter touchdown run. And again, Dante Moore shaken up, knocked out of the game. A good note here, though, his coach Dan Lanning saying Moore had movement in all of his extremities as he gets checked out in a local hospital. Meantime, LSU is now up 28-3 with 4:15 to go in the third quarter. Let's go back to Baton Rouge with Ian Fitzsimmons, Kelly Stauffer, and Mark Kestisher.
3: All right, Jim, thanks for staying on top of that story for us. I think another story building, Kelly Stauffer, we mentioned all the ranked SEC, ranked on ranked games, 10 SEC teams in the top 25. It's been a largely blowout SEC Saturday. We've already seen three games decided by 24 or more points. This game is 28-3 right now. The Alabama game also told as a big margin. A little bit surprising, Alabama by 24.
4: Yeah, a conference that claims to have depth in it, and you have those expansive margins of victory. You know who's going to be using that come Monday morning as talking points? The Big Ten.
3: Yes, that's right.
4: Because that's what they're accused of. You have about four teams, and the rest of them are just collecting paychecks, but we might need to hold that thought a minute.
3: Big Ten, of course, the highest-ranked team is Ohio State at number 7. Julian Sayin and Jeremiah Smith 4 times hooked up on touchdowns earlier today. But right now, LSU with a 28-3 lead. And Sam Levitt is in the game. We'll talk about that in a moment. His first pass picked off at the 40-yard line by Marcus Ratcliffe. Two things, the interception leading by 25, and how shocked are you that Sam Levitt's back in this game with a left leg injury?
4: That's exactly why he shouldn't be in the game. The reason that ball was underthrown is because he can't really step into it and rip it over the top. Remember, it's his left leg. He's limping badly. And so picture that the right-handed quarterback steps into a throw, and your plant foot is really creates leverage. And then your right side comes over top of it is where you get your power. The ball was actually tipped a little bit, and so that explains it. But Sam Levitt really isn't getting into his throws. When he plants that left foot, he isn't really throwing over the top of it, but it was tipped that time.
3: Sam and Pemba.
4: And Pemba was the one that got his left mitt on that.
3: And another thought on potentially resting the quarterback in a moment. A&M's going to take over plus territory at the LSU 40-yard line. Here's a handoff, and Owens running hard to the 36-yard line, down 28-3. Next week, LSU has an FCS team on the schedule, McNeese. So the next SEC game is in 2 weeks against Kentucky. I think we thought LSU's season was September and November, but the way Kentucky and Mississippi State have played to open the season, that schedule's got even tougher. 3:40, clock moving, third quarter. Second down and 6, Reed rolling. Now into the flat, throws dropped by K.J. Edwards, the freshman running back, cycling out of the backfield, could not hang on, it's third down.
4: And that's a play that Marcel Reed simply has to make. And they were trying to hit a go ball outside that was not there. So the secondary throw is out to K.J. Edwards, who is a really explosive element for this offense. He just hasn't got a lot of touches, but he has two blockers out in front of him already. Just give him the football and let him go to work. And another errant pass misses another opportunity by this offense.
3: Third down and 6, play clock under 5, A&M at the LSU 34. Play clock at 1, they get off the snap. Reed has a good pickup up front, throws, and it's incomplete as P.J. Woodland knocked it away from Aaron Gregory. And it's fourth down.
4: When Blake Baker needs to play man-to-man coverage, he has P.J. Woodland or T.J. Pickett on the outside that really just lock down whatever receiver comes to them. And we see it again right there. There's absolutely no separation by Aaron Gregory matched up on P.J. Woodland.
3: David Alano is on for a 54-yard attempt. His career high is 50. Are you not surprised that they go for it in this position on fourth and 6, down 25?
4: Yeah, I am surprised.
3: Alano, the fifth-year senior. Snap placement is down. Kick is up. It's got the distance, and it is good by a mile. 54-yard field goal career high for David Alano. Texas A&M down 22-28-3.
4: I think the thinking by Mike Elko is just simply, we need to have something positive happen. We need the scoreboard to change in our favor. So they settle for 3, but it's going to be TDs that get them back in this, not 3.
3: Those are the first points that LSU's defense has allowed, and it was great field position after the interception.
4: Yeah, exactly. And remember, it was that tip pass, but I still stand by the fact that I don't think Sam Levitt should be in this game. However, what Lane Kiffin is probably telling him, if we give you stuff, we won't give you the read game anymore, hand the ball off, and then stay in the pocket, which you need to be doing anyway. And Sam Levitt has been doing a great job of that. However, you have McNeese State next week. Let the healing of that calf begin now, because after that you have two games that we didn't expect to be that difficult with Kentucky and Mississippi State, but it's tough sledding. We thought this was kind of a two-part season, September and then Texas and Alabama coming here, but all of a sudden Kentucky and Mississippi State show up.
3: The ensuing kickoff by A&M goes out the back of the end zone for a touchback. Yeah, and you mentioned Alabama and Texas will be here November 7th, November 14th, and then they go to Tennessee on the 21st. But that speaks to the SEC this year. We call it the gauntlet for a reason, and it's going to be a long season. Injuries are going to be a part of it. If you're just joining us, Sam Levitt's been dealing with a left calf injury. Whit Weeks left this game earlier in this quarter on crutches with a boot on his right foot. Dealt with a number of injuries over the last few years. Levitt is in the game. 3:22 to go, third quarter. Pulls it back, throws on the slant. It is caught, reaching back. Jackson Harris makes the catch, gets 9 to the 34. So who would be the productive receiver without Tre'Davious Green? Clearly Jackson Harris was the man they wanted to get involved. He's been terrific.
4: Yeah, he's picked up the slack. There isn't any question about that. They just don't have a 6'7 guy down in the low red zone to go up and high point footballs.
3: 127 yards receiving for Harris. Here's a first down run by Dylan Jones over the 35-yard line for 3 yards.

0: From the pocket, throws, caught right near the line to gain and tossed down to the turf. Hard that time was Winnie Watkins. Jordan Shaw threw him down, and Watkins on his back right now has not gotten up. Now gets into a seated position, at least trying to, and keeps falling back on his back with LSU attendants coming down. Might have slammed down his head as Shaw threw him to the turf. Getting a look at the slow motion replay on ABC. Not only did Shaw throw him down, but his leg kind of came up to take Watkins' legs out from him. And then it looked like he hit his head on that turf hard with 2:01 to go here in the third.
1: He kind of threw him backwards and he ran into the helmet, really, of Dalton Brooks, the safety that was coming up to deliver a blow as well. But once again, you're seeing really good things out of Sam Levitt in the pocket as a passer, which we talked about. He needed to advance in that area for this team to really be not only a playoff team, but have a chance once they get to be one of those 12 teams standing. And that was a two-man route off to the left, and then the receiver on the back side was actually the third look. And Levitt went through his progression and threw an accurate pass on time.
0: Winnie Watkins goes into the tent. They'll check him out. Here's Levitt on first and 10, firing again. Great catch, Harris, left sideline, 25 to the 15, and out of bounds. Sam Levitt and Jackson Harris, that's been the combination tonight.
1: Well, Ian Fitzsimmons sent us some notes after the coaches' meeting yesterday and talked about Lane Kiffin really singing the praises of Jackson Harris. Jackson Harris is 6'2". He's not the 6'7 red zone guy, but he certainly is a volume catcher all of a sudden.
0: First and 10 from the plus 12. Handoff Dylan Jones gets it inside the 10-yard line to the 9. Jackson Harris, a junior, a redshirt junior from Berkeley, California, by way of the University of Hawaii.
1: And you're seeing Landon Clark come back in this low red zone situation where you really want the quarterback run to be firmly on the table. And at this point in time, you don't want Sam Levitt to be the guy running it.
0: Landon Clark had a touchdown run coming in earlier in this quarter. 6 foot, 198-pound redshirt sophomore transferred in from Elon. And on second and 8, takes the snap, rolling to his right, looking end zone, throwing end zone, incomplete, and a flag is down. Jace Brown, the intended receiver, looked like he was shoved and interfered with by Jordan Shaw.
1: Yeah, and that was unfortunate because that ball was not going to be completed.
2: That's Landon interference. Defense number 8. The foul occurred in the end zone. By rule, the ball was placed in the 2-yard line. Automatic first down for LSU.
1: There was some ball handling in the backfield, and then Landon Clark was going to go out to his right by design. And then it's a three-layered route. You had a receiver going into the back of the end zone, which was Jace Brown, the one that ended up getting interfered with. That ball was dramatically behind the intended receiver. No chance of being caught, and Jordan Shaw runs right into the back of Jace Brown.
0: 37 seconds to play, third quarter. LSU looking to build on a 28-6 lead. First and goal at the 2. Clark's going to run it, and he's into the end zone. Touchdown, his second touchdown. Landon Clark in relief of Sam Levitt has a couple of rushing touchdowns, and LSU has blown this one open, 34-6 late in the third.
1: Well, Fitz talked about the swagger that Landon Clark even displays in pregame warm-up. He's had a lot of success playing college football, and the rarest commodity in college football is starting reps for a quarterback. And Landon Clark has that in bunches, so it transfers well to this program, and Lane Kiffin has obviously done that before with Trinidad Chambliss.
0: 31 seconds to go in the quarter. Extra point is up and good, 35-6. Look, Landon Clark, Kelly, has a couple of touchdown rushes tonight. We know he's a good all-around athlete, can throw the ball as well. If Levitt, who's banged up, you going with him? You going with Landon Clark next week against McNeese State, undoubtedly?
1: 100%. I don't see any reason that, based on what we're seeing in terms of the severity of the limp by Sam Levitt, I think we see Landon Clark next week. That's a lot of time. That's a couple of weeks for Sam Levitt to be able to heal right and get ready for that SEC gauntlet that lies ahead.
0: Landon Clark from Radford, Virginia, where he helped lead his high school team, Radford High School, to and

0: Historic 15-0 season. They won their first state championship in 51 years. That was back in 2023. Went to Elon, started all 12 games last year. We told you he was a finalist for the Jerry Rice Award, top freshman in the FCS. And Lane Kiffin brings him over to Baton Rouge, and he's getting some reps tonight as the ensuing kickoff is muffed but picked up and signaling fair catch. And that's going to be spotted at the one-yard line. Wanted a fair catch, it muffed it, and the ball's dead right there. So going from bad to worse for Texas A&M.
1: Yeah, once you signal for the fair catch, you're not allowed to advance it. You're allowed the protection. Even if you muff it, you can re-catch it, but you can't advance it, and that's what happened there. But Landon Clark wasn't really thought to be the start or the backup quarterback to Sam Levitt. Poussin Longstreet came in from USC, and they thought that he would be the guy. But throughout training camp, I started to hear more and more talk about Landon Clark. And this system that Lane Kiffin and Charlie Weiss Jr. runs here really fits Landon Clark to a T. Again, I'm not calling him Trinidad Chambliss, but a similar skill set. He's a heady player. He's a understands the running game. You saw him kind of create down here in the low red zone. So I would let him play next week for sure.
0: First down and 10, A&M at their own one-yard line. You don't think this defense wants to add two more points? Hand off, and Carson Baker blows through the middle of the line. Got a nice hole out to the 10-yard line. Devon Keyes got the stop there, picking up 10. 17 seconds to go in the third quarter. Down to 10 seconds and a big run by the freshman Carson Baker. And that will wind down the third quarter. LSU with a 35-6 lead over Texas A&M. Three quarters in the books in Baton Rouge. 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
2: 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Kick off your shoes and you throw them in the flow. Dance in the kitchen.
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0: Welcome back to Tiger Stadium in Baton Rouge. The party is on here in Louisiana. Mark Kestisher, Kelly Stauffer, Ian Fitzsimmons with you. Big disappointment last week for LSU. Lost at Ole Miss, facing Texas A&M, which had a bigger disappointment, losing at home against Kentucky. Neither team wants to start this SEC season 0-2. But right now, A&M staring into the abyss of that. It's LSU 35, Texas A&M 6. as the fourth quarter gets underway. It hasn't come so far without any issues. Of course, Sam Levitt is dealing with apparently a left calf injury, and Whit Weeks had to go off on crutches earlier in the second half with an apparent leg injury, had a boot on the right leg as he was walking off the turf here at Tiger Stadium.
1: Yeah, Whit Weeks had a boot on his right leg and walked into the locker room. Sam Levitt still playing, although he's limping badly, and I'm surprised he is still playing, and he might not be in this quarter up 35-6, but I think the narrative around the loss that LSU suffered at Ole Miss is a little overstated. Quite frankly, they didn't play very well in about a quarter and a half in that first half, and they corrected things in the second half. They didn't allow Ole Miss to run the football, and their quarterback missed a couple open receivers. You correct those things, and they were right in that game.
0: Carson Baker, who got them out of the shadow of their goal line, gets the call here, and he gets tackled for loss. Tylan Singleton, we're getting farther on the depth chart for LSU and their defense. Singleton, a linebacker, and a loss of five. It'll be second and 15 for Texas A&M, who was outgained in the third quarter, 181-17. Bad news for LSU's defense. They gave up their first points of the year in the third quarter. Good news was they only gave up 17 yards. Second and 15, Reed back in the end zone. Plants, fires, short, dropped. Incomplete. Does that not encapsulate Texas A&M's night? Mike O'Reilly, the tight end, couldn't hang on.
1: Yeah, absolutely. Marcel Reed does the right thing, throws the check down because he's under pressure, and the receiver doesn't catch the ball, and the receiver wasn't really going to go anywhere anyway. But LSU defensively is doing step number one this entire year. They don't allow anybody to run the football. They were only giving up about 33 yards a game coming into this one. They didn't even allow Ole Miss to run the football. They just had Trinidad Chambliss have a career day throwing in the first half. Outside of that, this defense has been tremendous.
0: Reed on third and 15, running through the end zone, fires, and it is picked off to Marcus Cooley before he went out of bounds at the 19-yard line.
1: Sadly enough, Kesty, this is Marcel Reed in a nutshell. That play was covered, and you turn bad into worse by throwing this football. It was covered over the top and
0: bracketed
1: to Marcus Cooley. That's exactly what that's called. To Marcus Cooley is underneath that route. The quarterback is rolling that way. The field is split in half. The defense knows that. It was actually a trifecta. There was a triangle of defenders inside, behind, and in front of that receiver, and that ball just simply needs thrown out of bounds, even though you have to turn around and punt it. It's better that your drive ends in a kick of some kind as opposed to an interception.
0: I was seeing if they're looking at Cooley, who kind of juggled the ball a little bit. I mean, we're watching it frame by frame, slow. But it will be LSU ball at the A&M 19-yard line. Landon Clark is in, hands it off to Dylan Jones. He'll run over to the 16-yard line. We're just a minute into the fourth quarter, and LSU can pile on Texas A&M 35-6. You know, I know Marcel Reed's on the sideline right now, but how much of a regression? We'll talk about that after the play here. What appears to be some serious regression for Reed, who came to the limelight 2 years ago in a big second half against LSU. Here's Landon Clark busting it for the right side, 10-yard line, cuts inside to get the first down and goes down at the 8-yard line.
1: But stays in bounds.
0: That's, on the clock.
1: That's a heady player right there. Landon Clark stays in bounds. But you talked about Marcel Reed. I think he has regressed. He has a new play caller. He doesn't have a lot of weapons around him right now that are making plays for him, and his offensive line is in transition. That's difficult circumstances to grow and mature as a quarterback under.
0: First and goal, give to Dylan Jones, who got near the 5-yard line. And almost, not they have to start from square one, but it's not just Reed, right? It's a collection
1: yes.
0: of talent around him and also an offensive line that hasn't been cohesive yet.
1: However, Kesty, Reed has a habit of compounding the mistakes, because trust me, I know it really well. When, as a quarterback, you try to make something happen that is not there because of the people around you. You're not being protected well. You don't have playmakers that are making plays for you. You begin to force things, and it just goes from bad to worse.
0: Second and goal. Clark's going to roll out to his right now, sprinting to his right, sighting a receiver, but incomplete. He had Zach Grace in the end zone. He was off target. Zach Grace, the starting tight end tonight with Tre'Davious Green going down, has zero career receptions, nearly had his first, and it would have been a touchdown.
1: You know where he should have had his first? For the game-tying touchdown last week against Ole Miss.
4: That's right.
1: Trips receivers to the left in a tight bunch as LSU drove the ball down. Need a touchdown to tie, touchdown two-point conversion. And Zach Grace is sitting on the goal line wide open. And Sam Levitt, for some reason, doesn't trigger the throw and then throws it about 3 feet wide when he does throw it.
0: Third and goal from the six. Again, Clark rolling right to the wide side of the field, looking, directing traffic. He's got nothing. Nearly stepped out of bounds. Backs up under heavy pressure. Throws end zone, and it's incomplete. Wow, that would have been something if Clark could have finished that one off. Dylan Jones was in the end zone on the right side, right on the sideline, but was ruled incomplete. I wasn't sure if Clark stepped on the sideline with his heel, but I see some green grass there in the replay.
1: That would have been worth taking another look at it, but that's Landon Clark in a nutshell. I don't mind his decision-making at the end of that, but he keeps the play alive, gives Dylan Jones a chance for a touchdown catch, and he couldn't quite complete that catch, but there's a little bit of kind of Baker Mayfield-ish in Landon Clark.
0: Scott Starzik on for a 24-yard field goal attempt, and this one is pushed wide to the right. He never missed in his career inside of 40 yards.
1: That had no shot.
0: Wow. And so the missed field goal, one of the only things that hasn't gone right on the offensive scoreboard for LSU tonight. We got a timeout here at Tiger Stadium in Baton Rouge. LSU 35, Texas A&M 6. 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
22: From the Allstate Studios, Jaden Maiava's second scoring strike has USC now even with Oregon, playing fourth quarter at 27. They're getting the ball back after getting a stop. Dante Moore left that game early after getting hit in the head on a slide. They've gone final in Tuscaloosa. Eighth-ranked Alabama, 49-18 over South Carolina. Keelan Russell, four scoring strikes, 400 total yards, 365 through the air. Doesn't appear to be any comeback coming from the Aggies. This go-round in Baton Rouge, LSU in control, 35-6, 12-15 to go in the fourth quarter. Let's go back to Ian Fitzsimmons, Kelly Stauffer, and Mark Kestisher.
0: All right, we appreciate it, Jim. Interesting day in the SEC and all around college football. We'll get it to it here in the last 12-15 as LSU has held Texas A&M without a touchdown thus far. 12-15 to go in the ball game. Kelly will start right at the top. Texas beat Tennessee but had to hang on at the end. Texas is 4-0 on the season. Colin Simmons, five sacks. Got in the crosshairs a little bit too on one of those sacks, got penalized. More on that in a moment. Right here, Texas A&M at the 19-yard line. Marcel Reed, difficult last couple of weeks. Fires one middle of the field. It is caught, juggled, incomplete, or they say catch. It's on the floor, on the turf. They'll say incomplete, intended for Mario Craver. Downstairs, Ian Fitzsimmons.
4: Kesty, you want to clarify that a little bit on the Colin Simmons on his second sack?
0: I was hoping you would do that for me. What exactly did he do?
4: Penalized? Wow. I'm going penalized from where I'm from.
1: Here's the thing where I'm from. A, if the quarterback would have known all that was going on, you get up and punch him right in the throat.
0: Yeah.
1: And if you don't do it, one of your offensive linemen doesn't let him walk off the field.
4: Come on.
0: And for those who haven't seen it yet, second down and 10. Snap to Reed, middle screen. It is caught by Owens, gets to the 25 and nearer the line to gain at the 29-yard line. Colin Simmons basically feigned as if he was using the facilities.
1: It was Urich acting like he unzipped
0: his pants and himself,
1: was
0: yes.
1: relieving himself, urinating on the quarterback.
0: So Fitz might be right. Penalized might be the better way to phrase
1: it. He should have been penalized. He should have been kicked out of the game. And quite frankly, the SEC should look into it and think about suspending the kid, because it's absolutely, there's no place for that kind of garbage in this game.
0: Five of Texas's 10 sacks in Knoxville in the win over Tennessee. Third down and one, handoff, and the freshman KJ Edwards converts, getting to the 32-yard line. By the way, before we continue on our jaunt around college football, we were wondering the last time A&M didn't score a touchdown, and well, we shouldn't have been so short-sighted because we were there. And that was in the college football playoff loss to Miami. Remember that windy day?
4: Oh, yeah.
0: In Aggieland? Malachi Toney had a late touchdown, as I recall. It was the only one of the day. Here's Reed on first and 10. He's going to be a runner. 35 and dives forward toward the 40-yard line. Didn't do the slide, so he gets the full credit for 8 yards with 10:40 to go. Georgia beat Oklahoma big today, 41-13. And that's the team you're kind of targeting right now.
1: Oh, yeah.
0: Texas has the number one in their ledger, but you love how Georgia looks early.
1: I texted you guys during the Texas-Tennessee game, and I said, I don't know if Texas is going to win this or not, but they're not the best team in the country. But Georgia, for me, seems to be checking all the boxes, defense, offense, and then Gunnar Stockton just, I think, going into that game, he had more touchdown passes than incompletions.
0: Second down and two, A&M. Reed throws off the back foot, incomplete, trying to make the catch. Isaiah Horton. It'll be third and two, clock stopped at 10:09 to go. It's amazing. Kirby Smart has had so much success in Athens, and yet in the last few years, they've kind of fallen off the radar a little bit, and I think their early season schedule. And today was a big one because Oklahoma has a good defense.
1: Yeah.
0: They put 41 on them today.
1: Yeah, and I think Kirby Smart is exactly where, or his team's exactly where he wants it to be. Off the beaten path. No one's really talking about those Bulldogs down there that have kind of fallen away a little bit, and it might be the most complete team in the country right now.
0: Third down and two, A&M. They send a receiver in motion to the right. Snap to Reed's going to throw right side. Tipped away. That was the linebacker, T.J. Dottery, made a full-out dive into that passing lane and knocked it down.
1: And Dottery is two things. Three. He's experienced, and so he really diagnoses not only runs and run fits, but he also diagnoses pattern concepts. And that time he put two and two together. I just saw a receiver run an out route, and now I see the quarterback looking over there. I'm going to hightail it that way, and he almost picked that ball off.
0: Tyler White, the punter for A&M, sends it away. High punt. This one will hit the deck at the 25. Great A&M bounce inside the 10, and it will be deadening at the 7-yard line. That's where LSU will take over. 9:52 to go, fourth quarter, 53-yard punt. We'll take you around the top 10 as we continue here. LSU 35, Texas A&M 6. This is college football on ESPN Radio and the ESPN app.
13: Yeah.
2: Reese Davis here. When the pressure's on, you find out who's ready and who's not. Same goes for the job site. The work doesn't slow down when conditions get tough, and you need tools that can finish strong.
13: That's why DeWalt tests its tools under real-world conditions that push even the best to their limit. 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
22: Jim Basswell from the Allstate Studios. We mentioned Dante Moore left that game after getting a hit in the head early. Oregon, USC. Well, Dylan Raiola has stepped up. His 29-yard scoring strike to Tecorian Moore, his second touchdown pass of the game, has Oregon up top 34-27 with 8:28 to go in the fourth quarter. He's passed for 268 yards with the Ducks up 7. Meantime, LSU in total control, up 35-6, 9:52 left fourth quarter. Let's go back to Baton Rouge with Ian Fitzsimmons, Kelly Stauffer, and Mark Kesicher.
0: All right, we appreciate that, Jim, and that's pretty good backup quarterback play. Tough night for Oregon right now on the road, trailing USC, and it's not done yet. Jim will keep you updated on that one right here. 35-6 LSU over Texas A&M, 9:52 to go. I know offense is coming out right now for LSU, but we're talking about Whit Weeks going down injured, and we mentioned T.J. Dottery had a really nice deflection on a play there. You want to talk embarrassment of riches. Coming into the game is some talk about the lack of depth for LSU, but Dottery was a green dot at Ole Miss. He was not here with Whit Weeks, and so that will go to him moving forward.
1: Yeah. Dottery is very experienced. Led the SEC in tackles a year ago. So he comes over, learns this system. He'll be the green dot, depending on what Whit Weeks' situation is. And Davon Keyes was the first linebacker in there to take Whit Weeks' spot. So one of the things that isn't talked about enough in this transfer portal era is the lack of depth on so many football teams in very important, critical positions.
0: Landon Clark in for Sam Levitt, runs forward up to the 10, down to Ian Fitzsimmons.
4: Yeah, Kesty, Blake Baker, defensive coordinator for LSU, actually said this before week one when we were here against Clemson, that if Whit Weeks couldn't go for whatever reason, sickness, injury, whatever it might be, Dottery would be the green dot.
0: Yep. And that's a real nice fallback to have. Yeah. That's what makes that linebacking core among the best, if not the best, in the nation, as Harlan Berry runs this time for LSU, working some clock. He lost a yard there with 9:15 to go. And LSU routing Texas A&M 35-6.
1: That lack of depth is what Lane Kiffin has talked about and made headlines again this week. He said, you know, straight as Green goes down, we have a lack of depth in our tight end room, and that's why I was trying to sign Daquan Wright.
0: That's right.
1: That didn't make an NFL team, and that kind of stirred the pot all over again in the SEC.
0: Third and 9. Clark's going to run it. Backup quarterback 10 to the 15. Angles out of bounds right at the line to gain the 17-yard line. That'll move the chains with 8:41 to go. Down, back down to Fitz.
4: Having said that, Kelly, Zach Grace should have 3 touchdown catches.
1: No question.
4: If you don't know who Zach Grace is, folks, he's a backup tight end at Oregon. He was a backup for Tre'Davious Green, and he was just missed twice at Ole Miss. And then, what was it, the previous game, it was in the left flat, if I'm not mistaken, watching the film on that one. He should have 3 touchdown grabs.
0: Indeed, and yet still looking for his first career reception. Here's a give to Harlan Berry. Breaks a tackle at the 20, out to the 30, and finally tripped up at the 35-yard line as we cross under 8 minutes to go in regulation. And LSU domination of Texas A&M tonight here in Baton Rouge. 18 more yards. LSU going to go to 3-1 on the season and avenge a loss, a 49-25 loss to Texas A&M here in this building a year ago. Quirk in the schedule. Clark's pass overthrows Berry out in the flat, incomplete. SEC, and see the Power Four conferences, many of them going to that nine-game schedule, and so things getting a little messed up or look a little different. Usually you play somewhere, you may not play there for 4 years, for 8 years. We've seen some where nobody's been there in 11 years. I think it was Auburn and Florida. Had been a long time.
1: That is so strange to be in the same conference, and you'll go through an entire recruiting class that doesn't play in a lot of the venues.
0: Because the leagues are so large now, as Harlan Berry gets stuffed after a gain of two. It'll be third down with 7:20 and the clock moving here in the fourth quarter. Back down to Ian Fitzsimmons.
4: And Brady Hart, backup quarterback for Texas A&M, getting loose on the sidelines right now, boys.
0: See Hart come in for Texas A&M. Another struggle evening for Marcel Reed. And A&M's going to be 2-2 on the season and 0-2. In the rugged SEC, and we're just wrapping up the month of September. Third down and 8, LSU from the 37. Snap to Clark, he's going to run it, he's in some trouble, he's got nowhere to go, and he's sacked by the A&M defense. Back at the 33-yard line, clock runs, 6:40 to go.
1: And Kesty, we've talked about Marcel Reed really, to a large extent, regressing, especially as a pocket passer, and a part of his game he really needs to advance. He talked about after last year he wanted to come back and really improve in that area to be more of an NFL type quarterback, and you just don't see that progression. And it isn't harsh talk anymore, because remember, we're talking about college athletes, but we're talking about college athletes that are getting paid a lot of money. So the narrative around them in terms of being critical has kind of changed a little bit.
0: Punt received by Isaiah Horton, a rare punt return out to the 28-yard line, a 5-yard return after the 45-yard punt, and a timeout from Baton Rouge. 6:01 on the clock, fourth quarter, LSU 35, Texas A&M 6. This is college football on ESPN Radio and the ESPN app.
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0: Mark Kestisher, Kelly Stauffer, Ian Fitzsimmons, our entire ESPN Radio crew in Baton Rouge tonight. 6:01 to play. We're in the fourth quarter. Number 10 LSU leading 23rd-ranked Texas A&M 35-6. John Madani, our producer, Robert Carroll, our engineer, Keith Parsons, statistician, Ken Benowitz, our spotter, Jim Baskwell back in the studio. Reminder, next week we will be in Knoxville 14th-ranked Tennessee against Auburn, 3 Eastern time on ESPN Radio. Tennessee lost to top-ranked Texas at home today in Knoxville. Auburn knocked off Vanderbilt, so looking forward to that one. Texas A&M was ranked 9th in the country a week ago, lost to Kentucky, dropped all the way to 23. They're going to lose here at LSU tonight and drop out of the rankings. And Mike Elko was not a happy camper. Neither were his coordinators coming into this game. And just going to add on to that as they get ready to continue their schedule next week back home against Arkansas.
1: It's fairly startling that you have a team that was ranked in the top 10 until last week that really doesn't seem to have an identity on either side of the football.
0: Brady Hart is in at quarterback. More on that in a moment. Hart, the 6'4 sophomore from Cocoa, Florida. Line of scrimmage is the 28-yard line. First down and 10, 6 minutes to go. Hart will hand it off, and this is K.J. Edwards busting through. First down and more. Gets over the 40-yard line to the 42-yard line. We say it every year. You know, those teams that are in the top 10 in the beginning of the year that end up unranked, maybe by the season being over, but this is before the month of September. Maybe that's the reality of the SEC. But back-to-back tough losses in an ultra-competitive SEC, and that brings up another question. 5.5 minutes to go here in the fourth quarter. First down and 10 from the 42 for Brady Hart. Hart waiting in the gun, takes the snap. We'll hand that to Edwards up the middle, pushes the pile over the 45 to the 47. If you're the committee that's going to pick teams for the college football playoff in early December, how do you discern between teams beating their brains in every weekend in the SEC, not to pick on Notre Dame, Miami in the ACC, but it's a little different run for those top 10 teams as you try to match apples and oranges?
1: Yeah, there's just simply no way to do it, to be perfectly honest with you. It, you know, to compare crossover in conferences, just there isn't an easy way to do it for the committee.
0: Hart's going to throw, and he's going to be picked off at the 30-yard line. This is Michael Turner, Jr. of LSU. He got nearly decapitated and tackled by tight end Houston Thomas. The second INT thrown by Texas A&M quarterbacks tonight, and the LSU defense has held A&M without a touchdown with 4:34 to go here in Baton Rouge.
1: And that was a poorly thrown ball by Brady Hart. He had a receiver going vertical, one-on-one, press man outside. You have to let this ball go. He throws it short and inside, and the defender, Michael Turner Jr., just looks around about the time the ball hits him in the chest. First of all, it was very well covered, but you have to give the receivers a chance by putting it out front where either my guy catches it or nobody does.
0: 4:34 to go, fourth quarter. LSU 35, Texas A&M 6. We had over 102,000 packed into the stadium, a beautiful Baton Rouge night. Many of them heading for the exits, happy this time around, as Landon Clark, LSU backup quarterback, scrambling, throws a pass. I don't know if he was past the line of scrimmage. It was caught by Harlan Berry. There is a flag down, and it looks like that was an illegal forward pass with 4:21 to go.
5: Offense, no. Number 57, 10-yard penalty.
0: Penalty on LSU either way. Holding is the call against the Tigers at 4:21 to go. Texas A&M fans, as I recall, were doing the sway down in the lower end zone, winning for the first time here in decades. Not as happy of a crew headed back to College Station, where they're going to take on Arkansas next week.
4: Hey, Kesty, the LSU student section was just doing sway to mock Texas A&M.
1: What is sway, by the way?
4: We're one level at Texas A&M at Kyle Field. They'll sway one way, and the other one goes the other way.
0: Remember that feeling we had in that press box a couple times?
4: And it'll, hey, look, man, if your constitution isn't right, you know what I'm going with that, right?
0: Yeah.
4: You might be puking on your boots.
0: Landon Clark scrambling, two defenders following him, pushed him hard out of bounds. Clark ran into some of the team standing on the sidelines, well past the chalk to Marion Watkins on the tackle. And Landon Clark landed awkwardly, but he popped right up after he got out of bounds. Yeah, no flags on the play.
1: And that should have been a flag. I think the officials in this game have not had a good night.
0: It has not been one to write about. We disagreed with about three or four different calls.
1: That was the fifth, and then the holding penalty was on 57 that wasn't actually in the game.
0: Harlan Berry, handoff right side over the 45 toward the 50-yard line. He'll be finally gang tackled in forward progress. Stop there by Chance Collins, a 14-yard gain with 3:06 to go. So I'll put it to both you, Killy, and to Ian Fitzsimmons down on the field. Texas is number one. Georgia's looked most impressive as we have a run play here with 2:55 to go. Berry getting around the left side. First down and more to the 40. Finally tackled at the 35-yard line. I got Kelly's thoughts on it. Fitz, be interested in yours. Who's been the most impressive team for you so far in this college football season 1 month in?
4: Bama.
0: Alabama looking good tonight, too.
4: I know they get off to slow starts every now and then, but what they did to South Carolina was beyond impressive. And then, give me somebody else, like Georgia, who they played. I understand that they trucked Oklahoma today, but Oklahoma, we had them against Michigan. That is not the same Brent Venables coach team that we saw last year in the college football playoff, losing to Alabama at home, by the way, against New Mexico. I mean, John Mateer, not the same guy. What, they went 14-6, so... most complete team right now, off the top of my head. Yeah, I give me somebody better. Give me somebody better than Bama. Or Florida. What about Florida?
0: Yeah, I was just going to mention Florida. We're at the 2-minute timeout here. LSU 35, Texas A&M 6. Mark Kestisher, Kelly Stauffer, Ian Fitzsimmons. We saw Florida last week at Auburn. They went home to take on Ole Miss today, who had, one of the biggest wins of the season, beating Lane Kiffin and these LSU Tigers in Oxford. And Florida, to your point, Fitz, they put up 52 points against that Ole Miss defense today, weapon upon weapons. I think they almost had 300 rushing yards. I think it was 277 to be exact. Florida has been very impressive so far this year.
1: And Florida's only going to get better because they're fairly young and they're all learning a new system. So they're going to get better. I think they've been impressive. I think Georgia is steamrolling anybody that they play. And so I wouldn't argue with Fitz's idea about Alabama either, but Alabama beats South Carolina, but South Carolina doesn't really have a pulse right now.
0: I want to talk about Notre Dame in a second. Right now we're going to pause 10 seconds for our fine stations to identify themselves. 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
0: Mark Kestisher, Kelly Stauffer, Ian Fitzsimmons, LSU about to put the final touches on a win. They lead 35-6 over Texas A&M.
4: Hey,
0: 2 minutes to go in the fourth quarter. Fitz, yep.
4: I'm going to weigh in here on Texas. Just went on the road, beat a ranked SEC team. They've beaten Ohio State. So why aren't we talking more about Texas as one of the best teams in all of college football?
0: That's a great point. I don't know, Kelly, if it's the perception. There's so much attention on them, on their quarterback. Everything, every play is dissected, and it hasn't been perfect. They had the great comeback to beat Ohio State. Today was in kind of an awkward game against Tennessee for both teams, but I don't disagree with Fitz's point. They played a tough schedule, and they've won them all so far.
1: Yeah, I just don't think they play complete games. They've won games, and obviously they came back impressively and beat Ohio State that literally did everything wrong in the second half to allow Texas to get back in that game. But nonetheless, Texas took advantage of it. But today I just didn't see an offense that would give a lot of top defenses in this country fits. They didn't have a lot of answers to a lot of things they were seeing.
0: It's only a month in, but can we fairly get a read on Notre Dame as the third-ranked team in the country? And we know there's two big games on their schedule, and they'll try not to fall short in the others. But it's sometimes hard to gauge how good they are based on the competition they played so far.
1: And they were certainly one of my top five coming into this season that had a chance to win it all, I believe. But it's so difficult to tell because they go on the road in a while and play BYU, which is not easy, and BYU's decent. And then they play Miami, I think, at home. And that's really what their season comes down to, as opposed to the grind in the Big Ten to some extent, but even more so in the SEC, where you really don't get a breather.
0: Only 33 points allowed by Notre Dame so far through four games. They've won 14 straight since that awful start last year. 2 minutes to go. Landon Clark, keeper, runs to the 20. He wants his third touchdown. He's into the 15-yard line and gets to the 14-yard line. Jaden Daniels, the last LSU quarterback with two touchdown runs in a game, and Clark has 14 yards there.
1: And, Kessie, I think the lack of depth amplifies the strength of your schedule in college football these days, with a conference like the SEC as an example. And you could say the same thing, but not really, against, say, like the Big Ten. It's like the NFL. It's a grind from week to week to week. You don't really get any time off. And you don't have the depth that you once had, because your depth is now getting paid by some other program to go over there and start for them. So before long, these things start to mount. What week's going to be back? When's Tre'Davious Green going to be back? Just talking about LSU. You know, is Sam Levitt going to miss any time?
0: Second down and seven, LSU. The backup, Landon Clark, in running. Left side to the 10 to the 8-yard line. Levitt dealing with left calf tonight. And with 45 seconds to go, LSU leading 35-6 before time runs out here, Kelly. Who's your big Monster Energy player of the game for LSU tonight?
1: One of our big questions coming into this game was, where does LSU go, specifically Sam Levitt, with Tre'Davious Green down for a while? And we haven't heard, and they don't really know how long, but it's Jackson Harris that six catches for 163 yards and two touchdowns.
0: Snap goes through the hands of Landon Clark, goes back to get it and throws it out of bounds with 12 seconds to go now. It'll be fourth down and three. Back to Jackson Harris.
1: Yeah, Jackson Harris obviously isn't the same guy, because, quite frankly, there isn't one. Tre'Davious Harris is 6'7", converted from a power forward in basketball to become a hell of a football player at this point in time. So it's now more of a situation where are we going to distribute the football? Where are we going to find completions in our throw game? And Jackson Harris came up big tonight. He only had five catches coming into tonight for 117 yards, and he has six for 163 and a couple of touchdowns this evening.
0: Fourth and three, 10 seconds to go. Clark throws end zone. Oh, off the fingertips and dropped by Jace Brown in the end zone. That'll turn it over on downs with 8 seconds to go. Jackson Harris, the Hawaii transfer, LSU receiver, our big Monster Energy player of the game. Ready to take it to the next level? Unleash the beast this college tailgate season with Monster Energy. Tear into a can of the meanest energy drink on the planet. Monster Energy. Unleash the beast.
1: What do you think of my pick? Did you like my Monster Energy pick?
0: I did. Very good pick. And I think,
1: did it surprise you?
0: No, it didn't. I mean, sometimes you zig and I zag, but tonight I think you were right on it.
1: You know who would have been probably next in line for me?
0: It probably would have been the backup quarterback.
1: No, it would have been Deuce Gerald.
0: Oh, he had a great first
1: I mean, he
0: half.
1: Was a wrecking ball
0: tonight.
1: He set
0: the tone.
1: Absolutely.
0: Defense that had, they finished with four sacks or five sacks?
1: That freshman defensive tackle, and I don't know if he had a sack, but trust me, he was wrecking things inside.
0: Four total team sacks.
1: Could have gone
0: LSU
1: with Amon Mielen out there on the edge.
0: Oh, yeah. Here's the final play of the game. It's going to be a run by Carson Baker. And the final 3 seconds will tick off. And Lane Kiffin, off bitter disappointment a week ago in Oxford, back in Baton Rouge and back in the win column. LSU 35, Texas A&M 6. The final, as LSU goes to 3-1. And A&M, who was in the college football playoff a year ago, 0-2 in the SEC to finish the month of September.
1: Redemption and relevance. That's what redemption looks like that LSU just did, and Texas A&M's going to have to fight to be relevant the rest of the season.
0: Yeah, as we pointed out, look, a three-loss SEC team probably going to make it into the CFP, but that means with two already in the loss column, you have lost any room for error with 2 months to go and a hard schedule. Downstairs to Ian Fitzsimmons.
4: I'm here with LSU quarterback Sam Leavitt. First of all, how's that calf, brother?
8: I'm not going to talk about my injury, but I'm doing good. Just happy to get the dub.
4: Well, you did a heck of a job on one leg, man. What have you learned about this team that you didn't know coming in to the season out of fall camp?
8: Yeah, I mean, every single year you're going to go through adversity. You know, everything in life is about how you respond, let alone a football game. So, you know, you really don't understand the character of your team until you get put in a situation like this. Rough loss after last week, came back this week, had great juice coming out, executed on all cylinders. So I'm really just proud of all the guys.
4: What was it like just erasing what happened last week in Oxford to deliver this monster performance tonight?
8: Yeah, I think after every game, win or loss, you gotta soak it in and indulge in it for what it is. And then you got to let it go, you know, kind of 24-hour window. Put our heads down this week, came to work. Really proud of all the guys, especially Jackson, you know, came and balled out today.
4: What do you see with your defense every day, man, because they are balling out?
8: Yeah, they're phenomenal. You know, they're the hardest team to go against every single day. I say that week in and week out. They make us better. We make them better. So really proud of those guys.
4: Best of Whit Weeks and the boys. Get that calf healthy. Talk to you, man. Congratulations. Hell of a win.
8: Yes, sir. Appreciate you.
0: Ian Fitzsimmons with Sam Leavitt. Didn't want to talk about that left calf. You heard him mention Whit Week, so it's a big win for LSU, but it comes at a little bit of a cost. We'll find out postgame. Leavitt, who was playing, as Fitz said, on one leg, and Whit Weeks, who could not play in the second half because of an apparent right leg injury, had a boot on that right foot as he went off on crutches early in the third quarter.
1: Yeah, and standard procedure, I think, is he's walking over to talk to Fitz. Someone whispers in his ear, do not talk about your injury.
0: That is true. And look, it's a long season. It's not only a gauntlet of a schedule, but it's a season of attrition. And there was already talk about LSU with, you know, the $40 to $50 million payroll that some of these SEC teams have. And guys getting injured. Tre'Davious Green went down last week, the outstanding tight end. Deshaun Spears, their outstanding defender on the back line, went down. And now Whit Weeks, we'll find out more and we'll see. Because there is a benefit in the schedule. LSU's playing an FCS team next week. McNeese coming in here to Baton Rouge.
1: And trust me, everyone has injuries, but it's who gets injured and when it happens. And right now, LSU suffers some big ones. If it's Whit Weeks and it's already been Spears, as you talked about, and Tre'Davious Green is down indefinitely, Leavitt's going to have to heal up. I'd be amazed if he plays next week. But, yeah, you don't get any breaks. They have a little break next week, but I'm talking conference-wide. They don't have any gimmies.
0: No, they do not. And the October schedule that looked favorable doesn't look quite as favorable the way Kentucky and Mississippi State and Auburn have played of late. Alabama, Texas, and Tennessee to come in November. But that's life in the SEC. Speaking of which, we'll be on to Knoxville next Saturday afternoon. Number 14, Tennessee, trying to bounce back off the loss against Texas today. It'll be Tennessee and Auburn, 3 Eastern time here on ESPN Radio. Final score from Baton Rouge, LSU 35, Texas A&M 6. For Kelly Stauffer, Ian Fitzsimmons, producer John Madani, our spotter Ken Benowitz, our statistician Keith Parsons, and our engineer Robert Carroll. I'm Mark Kestisher. That'll do it. From Tiger Stadium, let's go to Jim Baskwell in the studio with the postgame show.
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22: Jim Basketball back on College Football Live on the heels of Texas A&M LSU from Baton Rouge. A&M was seeking their third straight win against the Bayou Bengals after that 49-25 win in Baton Rouge last year. Their first there since 1994. 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Well, LSU's second touch of the game, they would march 8 plays, 81 yards. was finished off on the ground.
0: They're getting right up to the line of scrimmage. 9:43 and counting here in the first quarter. They snap it, Levitt to Jones, and this is a touchdown. Touchdown LSU. Second drive, a money drive for the Tigers, who have the lead here at 9:37 to go in the first quarter.
22: And they were up 7-0 after one. Second quarter, Marcel Reed would drive the Aggies. 15 plays, 62 yards, but he was off on a key third down throw. Over, chucked his wide out. So he settled for a field goal. It was a 7-3 game. Sam Levitt then took LSU down the field. Again, just a four-point game here. Halfway through the second quarter, 35 yards and then 36 yards to Winnie Watkins. It was a drive that was finished off through the air.
0: Second and 7, late half, lofted pass, end zone, and it's caught! Touchdown,

0: They had a fourth and one, and instead of running, it was a play fake.
1: In the gun is Levitt. See, we snap it to. It is Levitt, and it's a play action pass over the top, wide open, making the catch, Harris. He's down to the 20, to the 10, and into the end zone, touchdown. 57 yards on fourth and one. They drew the defense in, and they hit Harris for his second touchdown catch of the night.
0: How about that? They go pay dirt. They find the end zone from 57 yards out in a 21-3 advantage. Harris had himself a night, 6 receptions, 163 yards in those 2 scores. That second one, your play of the game brought to you by Grainger. 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LSU, then their defense turned the tide here, getting a fourth down stop to turn the Aggies over. They then had a short field, 5 plays, 34 yards. It was Landon Clark this time that would find that end zone.
1: Landon Clark right now is in a quarterback, the dual threat running, and he's going to score a touchdown. Landon Clark filling in for Sam Levitt, and the first snap tonight, he takes in 4 yards for a touchdown. LSU, the route is on against Texas A&M.
0: Yeah, you might ask, why was Landon Clark in there? And he scored from 4 yards out to give them a 28-3 advantage on a 34-yard drive. Well, Sam Levitt suffered a calf issue. He came back into the game, threw an interception, then came back in after that. Finally, he would take a seat for the rest of the night after throwing for 312. Clark would take control, this time engineering a drive primarily on the ground of 6 plays and 75 yards.
1: 37 seconds to play, third quarter. LSU looking to build on a 28-6 lead. First and goal at the 2. Clark's going to run it, and he's into the end zone. Touchdown, his second touchdown. Landon Clark in relief of Sam Levitt has a couple of rushing touchdowns, and LSU has blown this one open 34-6 late in the third.
0: Yeah, they did indeed. Over 400 yards of offense through 3 quarters, up 35-6 with Clark's second score of the game. LSU suffering some injuries here. Levitt with the calf. Whit Weeks left the game on crutches, foot in a boot. Marcel Reed, meantime, after throwing a interception to Tamarcus Cooley, 10 of 26 in this. He was off all night long. 10 of 26, 106 yards, and that pick. LSU's defense, well, last year they gave up the 35 points in the second half. This year, hold A&M without a touchdown. The Aggies could not reach the end zone, under 200 yards of total offense. And Levitt goes for over 300 through the air. Harris, 163 receiving yards in those 2 scores. LSU's offense puts up over 500 yards in that 29-point win. So they certainly rebound from the loss in Oxford a week ago. For the Aggies, that's 2 straight setbacks. They're 2-2 on the season, 0-2 in conference play. Coming up next in the College Football Live post-game show, we'll take you around the nation, a wild week 4 in college football. 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
13: Jim Vasquez, we're back in the College Football Live post-game show on the heels of LSU's convincing win over Texas A&M. Let's take you around the nation. An unfortunate incident in Oregon, USC, where Dante Moore got knocked out of the game, attempting to slide Desmond Stevens, disqualified for targeting. Moore taken by ambulance to a local hospital. His coach, Dan Lanning, saying he did have movement in all his extremities. In the meantime, Dylan Raiola took over under center, and boy, did he have himself a night.
14: It's a big third down.
15: Oregon's 50% on their third down conversions tonight. 5 for 10. This one a little bit longer.
16: Messiah Hampton out to the right, alone. Two receivers are left. Davison in the backfield. Four-man rush. Back to throw. Pump fake. One to go. Gump. He's got him in the end zone. Touchdown, Oregon. Jumping for the ball. DeCorian Moore with the grab.
13: That was one of two scoring strikes from Raiola. Jerry Allen Learfield on that call. 19 of 25, 289 yards, leading Oregon to an awfully impressive road win at the nation's 12th-ranked Trojans, 41-27. Meantime, Alabama, Keelan Russell, four touchdown passes and a 49-18 win over South Carolina. He totaled 400 yards of offense. Darian Arian Mensa. He totaled four touchdowns. Miami, sixth in the nation, 52-3 over Central Michigan. In a game that's in the final ticks, Mississippi State leads Missouri 31-24. Kamario Taylor, three scoring strikes for the Dogs, who were looking to go to 4-0, and they've just gone final, winning by that same count. Wake Forest takes out number 16, Louisville, 30-27 for Wake. Consecutive road wins versus AP-ranked teams for the first time since the 1945-46 campaign. How about a wild finish this from the Big House, and this time around it goes against the home team.
14: Iowa down five, empty backfield. Here's the snap. Brown straight back, throws to the corner of the end zone. Caught! It's caught! Touchdown, Iowa! Touchdown! Touchdown, Iowa! The game is over. The Hawks have won it. Reese Vandersee caught the pass, backing into the end zone. He ran to the front pylon on the far sideline, and Brown delivered a beauty.
13: That's Gary Dolphin from Learfield. Hank Brown, game-ending 16-yard touchdown with no time left to Reese Vandersee. Iowa 20-19 over Michigan. That's a 91-yard game-ending drive for the Hawkeyes to get that win in Ann Arbor. And you can hear Brown, that's following us on game night. Meantime, Wisconsin, hey, break up the Big Ten with the depth in conference. The Badgers turn in their largest comeback win since 2006.
17: Clock continues to run, 1:25. Joseph gets the snap. Four receivers out on routes. Looks to the near side. Throws over the middle. It's Harris wide open. Flag blown as he goes to the 30. Breaks a tackle. 20, 10. Touchdown, Wisconsin. 72 yards. And pending the penalty, the Badgers have the lead with 1:13 to go.
13: As heard from our own Mike Cousins here on ESPN Radio, that was your game-winning score as they got a stop late. Wisconsin 24-20 in Happy Valley over number 13, Penn State. Florida runs for 302 yards, six scores on the ground, 52-28 over Ole Miss, handing the Rebs their first loss. Gators are 4-0. That was their win total from a year ago. Number one, Texas, had to fend off Tennessee in a late heave to the end zone, 20-17. Of note, Colin Simmons had five sacks for the Longhorns. Number seven, Ohio State, 42-19 over Illinois. Jeremiah Smith, 12 receptions, 217 yards, and four touchdowns, tied for the most in Ohio State history. Second-ranked Georgia, 41-13 over Oklahoma. Sooners had four turnovers, lost three fumbles in that game. And third-ranked Notre Dame, 49-10 over Purdue. Irish, 14th straight win by 10-plus points. That ties the longest such streak in FBS over the last 10 campaigns. Once again, our final score, LSU dominates Texas A&M, 35-6. Bounce back from last week's loss in Oxford. Our next broadcast is Tennessee-Auburn, 3 Eastern, next Saturday. Coming up next, it's game night for producer and associate producer Josiah Howard, as well as technical director Javon Cutler, Ian Fitzsimmons, Kelly Stauffer, and Mark Kestisher. I'm Jim Baskwell. 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

0: It's Saturday, September 26, 2026, and this is Game Night.
1: Landon Clark right now is in a quarterback, the dual threat running, and he's going to score a touchdown. Landon Clark filling in for Sam Levitt, and the first snap tonight, he takes in 4 yards for a touchdown. LSU, the route is on against Texas A&M. 37 seconds to play, third quarter. LSU looking to build on a 28-6 lead. First and goal at the 2. Clark's going to run it, and he's into the end zone. Touchdown, his second touchdown, Landon Clark. Here's the final play of the game. It's going to be a run by Carson Baker. And the final 3 seconds will tick off. And Lane Kiffin, off bitter disappointment a week ago in Oxford, back in Baton Rouge and back in the win column. LSU 35, Texas A&M 6.
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2: A playoff elimination game on September the 26th? That's what the game you just heard on ESPN Radio was billed as. Final score, though? LSU 35, Texas A&M 6. The route was on early and often in Death Valley. Welcome to Game Night here on ESPN Radio. Mia O'Brien, Mark Zeno, Kelly Stauffer joining us now. You just heard him, Mark Kestisher, and Ian Fitzsimmons on the call of that matchup in Death Valley. And Kelly, like we alluded to, this is a game that we had such high hopes for, but once again for a second straight week, Marcel Reed and this A&M offense fall short. What went wrong for Mike Elko's side tonight?
3: Well, I don't know that A&M has a lot of identity on either side of the ball, quite frankly. And I think offensively, like you talked about, it starts with Marcel Reed. It starts with a new offensive coordinator, Hallam Wiggins, that was promoted from within when Colin Klein went to Kansas State. And a lot of moving parts up front that they don't really have settled in on the offensive line. And no real identified playmakers, to be honest with you, outside of maybe Mario Craver. So there aren't a lot of answers on the offensive side. And the defensive side, it's not really in much better shape, to be honest with you. They lost leadership off of last year's team. And it's a Mike Elko defense where they really count on kind of their superpower is elite pressure, resulting in sacks, tackles for loss, that type of thing, getting the offense off schedule, and then Elko calls third down himself as the head coach, and they don't really have any pressure numbers. So right now, the result tonight was because LSU had some answers and corrected some things that showed up in the Ole Miss game a week ago, and A&M really didn't correct a whole lot of anything that went wrong against Kentucky.
4: Kelly, what do we make of LSU's defense at this point? Look, they put together on paper a stellar effort, right? They only give up 197 yards. But when they played Clemson, it was Chris Vezina, who is not a high-level quarterback. Marcel Reed tonight, obviously not what he was for stretches last year. Yet when they played Trinidad Chambliss, the defense looked a lot worse. So I don't know what to make of this LSU defense. What did you take from tonight's game?
3: Well, I think they are really good. I think they had a bad quarter and a half against Trinidad Chambliss and Ole Miss, to be honest with you. I think the narrative is slightly blown out of proportion in terms of LSU has a lot of defensive problems. Trinidad Chambliss couldn't have played better in the first half. And then at halftime, LSU made some adjustments, and the second half was a completely different story up until the go-ahead touchdown that Trinidad made by actually a quarterback zone read, where the read would have called for him to actually give the football. But as star players will do at times, he went against the read because he wanted to make the play and thought he could himself, and he did. So I honestly believe that LSU's defense is legit. I think they have edge pressure. I think they have defensive tackles that are kind of coming into their own, especially the freshman Deuce Geralds, that's going to be a superstar. But injuries are starting to mount. They have Deshaun Spears, one of their best defensive players, ACL out against Ole Miss, so he's done for the year. Whit Weeks left tonight, went into the tent and came out wearing a boot, towel over his head, went to the locker room on crutches, was met there by his parents. So he's really the glue of that defensive side. I think they have the pieces, I think offensively and defensively, to be a college football playoff team. But when you get past the first 22 guys or so, you start to question the depth of this team, and I think that's what's starting to happen right now.
2: Kelly Stauffer, fresh off of calling LSU's bounce back 35-6 win over Texas A&M at Tiger Stadium right here on ESPN Radio. Kind enough to join us here on game night. Kelly, great job on the call, and of course, safe travels to you and Mark Kestisher and Ian Fitzsimmons to the airport and beyond.
3: All right, you guys have a great night. Thank you.
4: Thanks, Kelly.
2: In addition to Whit Weeks' injury, Sam Levitt did leave this game with a calf injury. We will keep you posted with the very latest as far as the LSU quarterback and his status moving forward as that information becomes available. It's game night here on ESPN Radio. Mia O'Brien, Mark Zeno, a big bounce-back win for the Tigers and a massive win for Oregon at the Coliseum over USC. But it all started with a very scary scene.
5: Two receivers to the right. That's Moore and Stewart. Hampton alone to the left. Hill beside Dante. Back to throw. Steps up. Could run and will run all the way inside the 15. Hooks down. Whoa. That's got to be a couple of flags.
6: It will be.
5: It is. Dante Moore is down on the field and he is not moving. He got hit hard.
6: That is a quick way to get your rear end.
5: And now more
6: ejected.
5: Flags. More flags. The Oregon's team is out on the field.
6: Well, and he's celebrating. The USC player is celebrating out there.
5: Well, there are flags everywhere. And
6: Desmond Stevens, number 8, is the one who came in and delivered the hit and then got up and celebrated all over on the field.
2: The call from Jerry Allen from Learfield says it all, although I know Mark Zeno certainly shares those sentiments and has even more to share with you here on game night with regards to Dante Moore's injury in the second quarter of tonight's 41-27 win for the Ducks. Moore does have movement in all of his extremities and is being evaluated thoroughly at the Los Angeles General County Hospital, according to a team spokesperson. Dylan Raiola came on in relief. He dazzled in his debut for the Ducks, Mark, but at the same time, obviously a Heisman hopeful entering the season. It hasn't been the 2026 campaign that Dante Moore wanted, and now a lot of unknown for he and this Ducks offense moving forward.
4: I mean, just think of how precarious this situation is for Dante Moore. He went from a guy last year who could have come out and easily been a top 5 pick, if not the number 1 overall pick in the NFL draft, chose to come back to school, and now he's in danger of his career being over. Now, you may think that's hyperbole. You may think some people listening out there and be like, I'm making too big of it. No, the reality, that dude was convulsing on the field after that hit. That's the level of severity that was. That wasn't just a plain old concussion. That's something that may alter the course of his career, maybe even his life, with that level of hit. And to treat it with anything less of that severity is a you problem. I'm not going to get, lecturous here. That's not even a word. But you get my point. Like, I'm not here to lecture anybody on this, but, this is why, specifically why, both college and the NFL for the better part of 2 decades have been legislating this hit out of the game, period. For everybody out there, and I've seen former football players, former NFL players, everybody else, he should slide later. We should get rid of this slide. You're not getting rid of the slide. And until we do, the rules of the game of which football that we all watch and have watched for the last 20 years, all say you cannot do that to a sliding quarterback. It is a known commodity. It is a known rule. There is no excuse for it otherwise. Oh, it's physics. It's a bang-bang play. You know what it is, Mia? When you have 10 yards between you and the open field and the quarterback, and you have 5 yards between when he starts to slide, you have an opportunity to pull up. These guys can turn on a dime. Don't give me that. Like, don't give me they can't pull up. They can't. And again, he didn't have to throw his forearm up at the same time as he was going down towards his head.
2: He also didn't have to throw up a double bird and
4: well,
2: celebrate.
4: That's the next part, yes.
2: Desmond Stevens, as head coach Lincoln Riley, was asked about Dante Moore's injury as well as the celebration that followed.
7: First I want to say hope Dante's okay. Never want to see that with any opponent. No matter how competitive the game is, these are all people at the end of the day on both sides. 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
8: Did you see Desmond celebrating after the hit on Dante? And if you did, what was your reaction?
7: I did not see it. No.
2: Of course, he didn't see it.
4: Well, that's probably the smartest answer for him to give publicly at this point in time.
2: It's game night here on ESPN Radio. He's Mark Zeno. I'm Mia O'Brien. We will hear from Oregon head coach Dan Lanning as soon as he takes the podium. But first, it was a wild day in the Big Ten, including the craziest ending in Ann Arbor that we may have seen this entire college football season. That's saying a lot considering what we've seen in 2026. It's game night on ESPN Radio and the ESPN app.
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12: 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DeAndre Swift and the Bears looking to get that Chicago magic cooking again.
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12: 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A marquee NFC matchup in primetime? 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

0: Brown straight back, throws to the corner of the end zone. Caught! It's caught! Touchdown, Iowa! The game is over. The Hawks have won it.
1: I'm not sure I envisioned this, quite frankly. You just don't know how it's going to go.
2: I mean, we shot ourselves in the foot. You got to be better, execute better as a whole entire team.
3: Well, you got to bounce back. Like, again, that's life. I mean, you get knocked on your butt, you pick yourself up, and you continue to fight and scrap.
4: We know as an offense that we can do this. I was just telling the guys, hey, this is where you make your money. We got to go make plays, and you got to believe that this is going to happen.
5: Michigan had five more first downs than Iowa. They had 95 more rushing yards than Iowa. They outgained Iowa by 144 yards, and they still lost to Iowa. 20-19 in a battle of number 17, number 18, an absolute dandy at the Big House. And boy, oh boy, did this one end in epic fashion. It's game night here on ESPN Radio. Mia O'Brien, Mark Zeno, joined now by the hero of the Michigan Miracle, Iowa quarterback Hank Brown. And Hank, let's go chronological order here. You get the ball back, a buck 46 to go in this ball game. What is the conversation in the huddle as you're getting ready to do the impossible?
4: Yeah, you know, I think just with the guys on the sideline, belief is the biggest thing. And so I'm just trying to preach to the guys, hey, we got to believe. Like, we know as an offense that we can do this. And so I was just telling the guys, hey, this is where you make your money. We got to go make plays, and you got to believe that this is going to happen. And so it was fun to be able to go out there and execute on it and make it happen.
6: Hank, on that last pass, the one to Reese Vanderzee for the touchdown, you take me through it. Did you know you were going and looking to him right away, or was it something that you saw at the line of scrimmage? What did you see as the play unfolded?
4: Yeah, so obviously we were in empty formation, and just taking my pre-snap picture of what we had. We were trying to get everybody in the end zone. And they were pressed on Reese. They had two safeties back there. And so I knew that from the pre-snap picture, Reese was my best option. The safety wasn't far enough over Reese to be able to make a play on that. Maybe he could have if we threw it over top. But as soon as I snapped the ball, I just periffed what that corner was doing, and he kind of bailed and was kind of soft on Reese. And so me and Reese were on the same page to be able to go back shoulder with it. And he made an incredible grab, got 2 feet in. And, you know, that just shows, you know, Reese is somebody that I trust to make a play in the biggest moment. He obviously proved that. And he's done it last year, and he did it again tonight.
5: Let's hang on that thought for a hot second longer with Iowa quarterback Hank Brown. Reese Vanderzee didn't have a touchdown entering the day. He caught 2 TDs on 5 receptions in this 20-19 win over Michigan. Just describe what Reese has been able to do in your 2 seasons in Iowa City with him, Hank, and, of course, now 3 seasons on campus.
4: Man, Reese is one of the best people I know. He's so unselfish. He's always looking to help others out and encourage others. He loves Jesus, and he's a servant leader. And so to see him, you know, he's been working all off season. And so to see him go out there and have a day that he had today, we know he can do that. And just to be able to go do it in the biggest moment, I'm just so happy for him. You know, there couldn't be a better person that deserves, you know, the success that he had today.
6: Speaking of success for you, Hank, you know, look, you spent 2 years at Auburn sort of waiting to get your chance, and you transfer to Iowa. You wait last year to get your chance. Now it's your team. This is your moment. Does this feel like the culmination of all the work you've put into this point?
4: Yeah, you know, I think first, man, I just want to give the glory to my Lord and Savior, Jesus Christ. You know, I wouldn't be in this situation without him, and just dependence on him throughout this entire game today, just being able to lean on him and talk to him on the sideline and just say, Lord, you know, early on we weren't clicking offensively. And so we just had to trust it and forget what lies behind and strain forward to what's ahead. And so I think going back to just looking throughout my career, you know, like you said, I have faced a lot of adversity and had to wait my turn. And so to be able to go out there and execute today at a high level, I think it's a big testament to my relationship with Jesus Christ. And I just want to give all glory to him. You know, I wouldn't be here without him. And you know, he gives me the peace, joy, and confidence to go out there and execute like that and have fun with it.
5: Iowa quarterback Hank Brown joining Mia O'Brien, Mark Zeno here on Game Night on ESPN Radio. Hank, before we let you go, I have to ask. It's something that's so uniquely Iowa, but I know it is something that I'm sure means a lot to you. When you see Coach Ferentz sobbing after games, what does that mean to you and the guys?
4: Man, it's special. I can't say enough good things about Coach Ferentz, and I don't need to because I think everybody in the country knows it at this point. But he's one of one, and he coaches, unlike anything I've seen, and just the way that he handles himself and the composure that he has throughout games, the decision making that he does to put us in good situations. And, you know, after a game like this, to see him sobbing, as a player who's playing for him, you know, it's there's no greater feeling than knowing that your coach is just exploding with joy, you know, tears of joy. And so he's put so much work into this game, and to be able to play for a guy like that and to execute and have success for a guy like that means everything.
5: Hank, I already shared it with you off the air. Of course, I covered the Hawkeyes, full disclosure, from 2015 to 2018. KF holds a special place in my heart as well. And I'd be remiss of it if I didn't tell you that last night here on Game Night on ESPN Radio, I said, you know, there was another curly blonde-haired quarterback for the Hawkeyes, a Tennessee native who once led them to a 12-0 record in 2015 named C.J. Beathard. All the best to you moving forward as the Hawks are 4-0 for the first time since 2021 after this 20-19 win. Congrats on the victory, Hank. Good luck next week against Ohio
6: Congrats,
5: State.
6: Congrats, Hank.
4: Awesome. Thank you so much.
5: Iowa is 4-0 for the first time since 2021. And, of course, now they turn their attention, Mark Zinno, to the Ohio State Buckeyes. Last time that the Buckeyes visited Kinnick Stadium, 2017, they call it Woodshed out there in eastern Iowa, 55-24, a heavy personnel package by Kirk Ferentz and that offense. They really laid the wood. They laid the pain on the Buckeyes, and it's something that I know Ohio State fans still think about from time to time.
6: I don't know if you're a big believer in karma, but many feel like this was karma for Western Michigan.
5: Ah, yes. Let's not bury the lead. Most indeed. Karma, but with an M, right? Like I tweeted it out already, like with the M logo.
6: With the M, yes.
5: The fact that there were 2 seconds left on the clock, too, and the fact that if not for an injury to John Henry Daly, the star pass rusher for Michigan, who followed Kyle Whittingham from Utah, if he doesn't go down, there's a good chance that Iowa doesn't have the time for this Hail Mary to Reese Vanderzee. This doesn't happen.
6: That is correct, yes. By the way, you know, after we spoke with Hank, I went back and looked at the play multiple times over because the way he described what he saw, it really was an incredible read by him. Like, you know, it's always interesting to hear somebody say it, and you go back and watch it, and you understand what he was looking at. You're like, wow, that's a really professional throw. That's a great read, pre-snap read by him, and just an excellent execution all around. And congrats to Iowa on the win.
5: And he was in a quarterback competition just 2 weeks ago. Iowa, a 20-19 winner over Michigan. A wild day across the Big Ten. As mentioned, Oregon, 41-27 over USC. How about Wisconsin? Their first win over Penn State in 15 years. Their first win in Happy Valley since 2003. They hand Matt Campbell his first loss as the head coach of the Nittany Lions, 24-20. We will hit all those games in the Big Ten, plus a huge win in the Swamp and the very latest on Dante Moore. In case you missed it, he does have feeling in all of his extremities, currently being evaluated in a Los Angeles area hospital. 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
7: 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Jalen Hurts and the Eagles head to Chicago looking to stay hot. 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
1: A huge week four in college football. I'm Chris Smith. 10th-ranked LSU started out hot in Death Valley.
2: They're getting right up to the line of scrimmage. 9:43 and counting here in the first quarter. They snap it, love it to Jones, and this is a touchdown. Touchdown, LSU. Second drive, a money drive for the Tigers, who have the lead here at 9:37 to go in the first quarter.
1: The call on ESPN Radio, 10th-ranked LSU got two TDs through the air. Three on the ground to steamroll number 23, Texas A&M, 35-6. Meanwhile, number 20, Oregon, crushed 12th-ranked USC, 41-27. But Ducks quarterback Dante Moore was carted off the field and taken in by an ambulance after a late hit during the second quarter, replaced by backup Adila Riola, who threw for 289 yards and two scores. Moore has movement in all of his extremities and is being evaluated at the hospital. And number 24, Mississippi State, edged 19th-ranked Missouri, 31-24, thanks to 360 yards and three TDs by Kamario Taylor. The Bulldogs notched their first win in an AP-ranked matchup since 2014 and start 2-0 in conference play for the first time since 2014. And during the final weekend of the MLB regular season, the Guardians clinched their third straight AL Central crown with an 11-5 win over the Royals and a White Sox loss. Cleveland, second seed in the AL with a bye in the ALDS, and will play the third seed AL wildcard White Sox or the AL West winner. Speaking of the AL West, the Rangers pushed the race with the Astros to the final day of the regular season with a 6-2 win over the Twins.
3: Hey, it's your resident Super Bowl champ Chris Kennedy coming up Monday, week three in the NFL to week four in college football. I'll recap it all in my Upon Further Review at 7 a.m. Eastern. 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

0: It's Saturday, September 26, 2026, and this is Game Night.
1: Two receivers to the right. That's Moore and Stewart. Hampton alone to the left. Hill beside Dante. Back to throw. Steps up. Could run and will run all the way inside the 15. Hooks down. Whoa. That's got to be a couple of flags.
2: It will be.
1: It is. Dante Moore is down on the field, and he is not moving. He got hit hard.
3: That is a quick way to get your rear end.
1: And now more
3: ejected.
1: Flags. More flags. Oregon's team is out on the field.
3: Well, and he's celebrating. The USC player is celebrating out there.
1: Well, there are flags everywhere. And
3: Desmond Stevens, number 8, is the one who came in and delivered the hit and then got up and celebrated all over on the field.
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4: A horrific situation in the first half, as described by Jerry Allen from Learfield at the Coliseum this evening. But we are happy to report tonight that Oregon star quarterback Dante Moore does have movement in all of his extremities. He is currently being evaluated thoroughly at Los Angeles General County Hospital, according to an Oregon team spokesperson. This is Game Night here on ESPN Radio and the ESPN app. Mia O'Brien, Mark Zinno. 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And Mark, first things first. All the best to Dante Moore, who has not had the season he was hoping for when he opted to return to college. He did start this game prior to that injury, 8 of 10 for 77 yards through the air. Unfortunately, that is just going to be a footnote when all is said and done. The headliner of this game is obviously the injury to Moore. There immediately was a touchdown scored because this injury took place in the red zone right after Moore was carted off the field. Every player on that touchdown celebration, that touchdown by Evan Stewart, held up a 5 in their hands to represent the number 5 for Dante Moore. This game was clearly more than just a quote-unquote rivalry game of two old Pac-12 outfits and, of course, now members of the Big Ten. And at the same time, I think that storyline number 2 that we also can't ignore is that Dylan Raiola balled out in his debut for Oregon. He led 5 touchdown drives, 6 scoring drives in his first ever appearance for Dan Lanning and the Ducks.
5: Yeah, I mean, look, another journey that's just, you know, almost crazy to think of. Remember, went to Nebraska, was originally supposed to go to Georgia, then went to Nebraska, pulled out of Georgia, went to Nebraska. You know, his season ends last year against USC, coincidentally enough, with a broken leg. And then he transfers to be the understudy to Dante Moore for a year. So he went from a starter, purposely transferred to go be a backup for a year to sort of recalibrate his career. Now he gets, you know, unfortunate circumstances in which he's getting his shot, which that means, you know, Dante Moore is going to be out for an extended period of time. We hope not, but we'll see. And now he gets a shot and does it against in a must-have spot in a major conference game, right? Oregon takes a second loss here. Their season is on life support, if not done already. And that is a difficult spot for Dylan Raiola to be in. And he looked a little rusty at first glance, but he settled in nicely and made some really good throws along the way. And credit to him for picking his team up and putting him on his back.
4: 19 of 25 for 289 yards. He threw 2 touchdowns, and like I mentioned earlier, he led 5 touchdown drives. Let's hear from his head coach, Dan Lanning, on how his team responded to Dante Moore's injury.
6: You know, energy changed whenever, Dante got hurt. You had a lot of guys on the sideline that were emotional in that moment, including myself. And right now, indications are that he's going to be, you know, he's in recovery, so I don't want to speak too soon, but he is moving. He has the ability to move, so we'll continue to assess him, but I don't want to make any speculation on further thoughts on that until we have more information on him. But I'll say these guys went out and played for them, right, played for 5. Dylan Raiola came in, obviously had an excellent game. Every guy on the sideline had faith in him. He was ready for his moment. You know, earlier this week, he's texting me during the week about his preparation, and Coach, I heard this on a press conference. I saw this on their film. So this guy prepared for his moment like he was going to be out there in the field when his number got called, not knowing that it would, but when his number got called, he was ready for it and he was able to execute. So really proud of that and really proud of Dylan from that standpoint.
4: Dylan Raiola, the most yards off the bench by a quarterback since Connor Shaw in 2004 against a top 15 opponent. And then at the same time, Mark Zinno, there's 2 sides to this coin, because to add insult to injury with regards to USC, because as we already discussed earlier in the program, the fact that Desmond Stevens was celebrating the hit that he laid on Dante Moore, we could wax poetic about that for the next hour. We won't, because we do want to hear from Lincoln Riley. But at the same time, this doesn't put USC's season on life support, but 41 points by the Ducks, the most that this USC defense that many people have put on fraud alert already, has given up in 2026.
5: I mean, look, it's wash, rinse, repeat for Lincoln Riley at USC, right? I mean, it is a team that is highlighted by their offense. They continue to get high-level quarterback play. They continue to put up points at will against everybody they play. And then they step into conference play, and they play teams with good defenses, and their offense is just a little bit less than what they normally are. Instead of scoring 40, they score 30, or tonight they score 27. And their defense is not able to stop anybody. And they bring in Gary Patterson, the former TCU head coach, to run the defense this year, and they tried Alex Grinch last year and other defense. It just is not working. This is why Lincoln Riley, over the last 3 years, now moving into year four, is now 3-11 against ranked opponents. Because when they are asked to step up in class and defensively match somebody on their offensive level, they continually come up short. Look, and I hate this for Lincoln Riley. I think he's an excellent coach. I've talked to him many times. I've had the pleasure of interviewing him many times. He's a really great guy, and I think he's a heck of an offensive mind. But something has got to give at some point in time, because you can't just keep repeating the same story over and over again for USC. The expectations need to be higher. They need to be better. And if this team has serious designs on making a college football playoff, you got to be able to win games like this. And you can't do it when you give up 40. It's just really tough to ask your offense to score 45. Mia, you know the last time that USC broke 30 against Oregon?
4: Well, I know Dan Lanning has never lost to USC, so do right. Tell me, Zeno.
5: You got to go back to 2016. You know who the quarterback of that USC team was?
4: Oh, boy. Sam Darnold.
5: One Sam Darnold.
4: There it is. There we go. A little
5: Super
4: trivia.
5: Super Bowl-winning Sam Darnold was the last quarterback to score 40 on Oregon at USC. It doesn't matter where the game was. Like, that's, you can't ask your offense to do that against high-level, equitable competition. It's not going to work.
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2: 45-28, first and goal at the 1.5. Two-back set. The triple eye. Harper will probably bounce out of it. He does to the left. Dippery, the fullback. Turn, handed off the ball. Runs left into the end zone. Touchdown, Jaden Ball. Hello, Heisman voters. Jaden Ball makes a third house call today.
4: Voice of the Florida Gators, Sean Kelly, on the call from Learfield. Mark Zeno, have you heard of the phrase three sides minimum, when it comes to barbecue? Have you heard that before?
5: No, I just eat barbecue. I don't do much else with it.
4: Okay, well, so there's a lot of people who say that it's three sides minimum if you go to a barbecue establishment. When it comes to Jaden Ball, the Florida star running back, it's two touchdowns minimum, and it's a minimum of 136 yards in his four outings of 2026. Joining us to break down the Gators' 52-28 win over number four Ole Miss is Ryan O'Halloran of the Florida Times Union. And Ryan, I'm going to be honest, my co-host here, Mark Zeno, he is madly in love with John Summerall. He's madly in love with Buster Faulkner of the Florida coaching staff. So I'm going to reserve the offensive-related questions for him. Instead, I want to start with you with this. How did Florida beat Trinidad Chambliss and Ole Miss?
7: We're good to join you guys tonight. And I think what happened early in the game is that Chambliss got banged up a little bit on a scramble. And you don't know, did that affect them? You know, did a throwing motion, his ability to scramble? The Ole Miss offense got going a little bit in the third quarter, but I think in the first half, failed fourth down. Then they punted. Then they got some penalties. And they really were spinning their wheels. Then toward the end of the first half, they got going. They continued to get going beginning of the third quarter. And twice, amazing as it sounds now, they got within 3 points at 17-14 and 24-21. Then it stalled out with a sack strip fumble. That was sort of the last hope for the Rebels.
5: It's interesting because, you know, I knew this offense was going to be better. Being here in Atlanta, I covered Georgia Tech last year and knew what Buster Faulkner was capable of doing with Haynes King, and we're seeing a lot of that with Aaron Filo. I know we're getting a little bit out over our skis here. Let's see. Buster Faulkner is going to get a head coaching job in the NFL, and Florida can't be stopped on offense, and Jaden Baugh is going to be in the Heisman. All those things may be true, but how far out over our skis with this team and this offense in particular are we at this point in time? It's really, really good. I mean, there's no other way to shake it.
7: No, I don't think we're over-exaggerating this offensive ball. They scored more than 200 points this season. They played four games. they rushed for 300 yards tonight against an SEC competition. That shouldn't happen. So I think Buster Faulkner is going to be one and done in Florida. If I'm him, I'd have my eyes on an OC job in the NFL rather than a rebuilding college head coaching job, but that's a couple months away. The fact that they went from an offense that was called by Billy Napier to an offense that's called by Buster Faulkner, any kind of night and day analogy, it applies here because, yes, Florida added some players, but they also returned a lot of players. And this offense, you're surprised when they don't gain 5 yards. You're surprised when they punt. What they showed tonight against Ole Miss was a two-headed running attack, Jake Bob, Duke Clark. But also, my only concern coming out of this game offensively is Aaron Filo throwing it downfield was not as accurate as you would like. And if they have to fall behind and have to come back, will that hurt their chances?
4: Florida Gators have scored 50 or more in 3 of their first 4 games. The last time they did that was in 1996. So, by the way, that was the last time, or not the last time, I should say the first time that they won the national championship. And, of course, Ryan O'Halloran, because I have to note this on your way out the door, the Florida Gators, again, have scored 50 points 3 times in 4 games under John Summerall. They did it 2 times in Billy Napier's 4-year tenure. Did I do that right, sir?
7: That is right. And tonight against the Ole Miss, this is what Florida football should look like. This is what Steve Spurrier did. This is what Urban Meyer did. And they went through all these coaches trying to get back to those glory days. Chances are this could be viewed today as the beginning.
5: I do have one question here about the Florida defense because I've described it as leaky. And I think it will continue to be leaky throughout the season, and for all the accolades of the offense, eventually as they get further into their season, they're going to start running up against some high-level defenses in Texas and in Georgia. When their offense won't put up 50, they might only put up 27 or 30, and that might not be enough defensively. How quickly or badly do they need to sort of get better defensive consistency?
7: Probably 2 weeks when they go to Texas, and then after that they have a bye to Georgia and Atlanta on the 31st of October. You know, one thing I saw against Florida Atlantic a couple weeks ago is that the Florida corners gave way too much cushion. Like, they were so worried about getting beat downfield that they gave up the easy button throws. You saw a little bit of that tonight. You saw a double move for Ole Miss have a big game. But the thing is, the pass rush, okay, who's going to rise up? Are they going to be able to get there with 4? Are they going to have to rush 5 or more, which creates other problems for you on coverage? So I think it's going to be a concern point. But if they can keep on taking some steps forward and be +2 in turnovers, that will solve a lot of those issues.
4: They did exactly that today. The Florida Gators defeat Ole Miss 52-28. They are 4-0 for the first time since 2019. Now I got it right. See, now I got all my years confused.
5: Yep.
4: You got me really thinking, Ryan, when you're reciting all these coaches of yesteryear's past, and that's right, the Dan Mullen era wasn't that long ago, but it sure feels like it because, as you alluded to, John Summerall playing a toughest guy wins brand of football, and that is what the Gators want to be all about. Ryan O'Halloran, the Florida Times Union, appreciate you stopping by, brother man. I will see you tomorrow. Jaguars, Patriots, EverBank Stadium.
7: All right, thanks, Dan.
4: The Jaguars, of course, coached by another man that my co-host Mark Zeno is madly in love with in Liam Cohen, who also does a pretty fine job of calling plays. By the way, I realized the reason I had that brain fart, Mark Zeno, because I'm still hung up on the Iowa Hawkeyes victory, their first 4-0 start since 2021. Another statement in the SEC that's next on ESPN Radio.
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17: Hey, it's Evan Cohen. 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

0: four-man front. Gamecocks will swing it up the top. Red Morgan will walk in. Touchdown, Alabama. Pick six. Literally.
1: Tired. Kalen DeBoer's offense has scored 45-plus in their first four games of 2026. Wired. That defense, oh, boy, Cain Womack has those boys flying around, too. It's game night here on ESPN Radio, the ESPN app. Mia O'Brien, Mark Zeno. We are presented by Progressive Insurance, and we are now joined by Caleb Woodson, one of those senior linebackers for Cain Womack and Kalen DeBoer in Tuscaloosa. Caleb, thank you so much for joining us. 12 tackles for you in a 49-18 win over South Carolina this evening. Why has this defense been so productive to begin the year?
2: Yeah, I think we're just dialed in on the process. You know, preparation each week leads to our confidence come game time. So, you know, I think we're really just focused on, you know, preparing each week so we can perform on game day.
3: When you talk about complementary football, you know, I mean, you have Keelan Russell and they're trying to get the offense moving and going, yet you guys continue to hold up your end of the bargain. I mean, how important is it to you guys to continue to keep this offense who's learning and growing in positions to succeed?
2: Yeah, it's so important. You know, complimentary football is everything. You know, momentum is also everything. So, you know, when we make a play on defense, it helps the momentum of the whole game and vice versa when offense makes a play. So, you know, it's just important to have both sides clicking at and picking each other up at the same time.
1: Mia O'Brien, Mark Zeno with you on game night here on ESPN Radio, joined by Alabama senior linebacker Caleb Woodson. Caleb, this is your first year in Tuscaloosa. You transferred in from Virginia Tech. What for you has been the defining moment of, hey, this Cain Womack defense, it's the right defense for me, and I am in the place where I am supposed to be?
2: Yeah, you know, just coming in, you know, putting my head down and working, you know, learning the new system. You know, as I said earlier, my preparation for each game is just really intense, and so I can just perform my best come game day. So, you know, it's been great playing.

0: and for Coach Womack and for playing for the Tide.
1: To that end, what's it like playing for Kalen DeBoer? You know, there's been so much said about him trying to follow up after Nick Saban, right? It's just incredibly large shoes to fill. But what does it mean to have a guy like him on the sidelines for you each week?
0: Yeah, it's amazing. You know, he's a player's coach. You know, he looks out for his players. He's a great guy, you know, off the field. Just really cares about us and does everything to help us.
2: Caleb, Mississippi State, your opponent next week, trying to put the finishing touches on a 31-24 victory. But for you, you guys have Georgia the week after Mississippi State. How do you focus on the task at hand, but also know that you have a gauntlet ahead of you on the schedule?
0: Yeah, so, we take it week by week. So, you know, we have a 24-hour rule. We get to enjoy this win for 24 hours, and then we move on to preparation for Mississippi State. But, you know, I'm really not looking past, you know, Mississippi State because, you know, they're the game before we play Georgia. So we got to really just focus in, hone in, game plan for Mississippi State. And then, you know, after that game, then we focus on the next team.
1: When you play a quarterback like Kamario Taylor, who has so many weapons in his game, how much harder is it for you guys to prepare for a quarterback like that?
0: Yeah, you know, when we play a mobile quarterback like that, definitely adds a, you know, aspect. You know, he can run. So you got to make sure we can contain him, you know, stay in our rush lanes, and definitely lock in on that.
2: Alabama, a 49-18 winner this evening as they improve to 4-0 on the season. Caleb Woodson, senior linebacker, 12 tackles. We appreciate you joining us here on Game Night on ESPN Radio, Caleb.
0: Yes, thank you so much. Have a good night.
1: Thanks, Caleb. Congrats.
2: Tune in for football on Sunday as the Dolphins host the Chiefs. 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Alabama, winners tonight over South Carolina. Mississippi State, indeed, winners over Mizzou. It was a nail-biter that Mark Zeno had to sweat out, but the Mississippi State Bulldogs 4-0 for a second straight season. First time they've gone back-to-back 4-0 starts since 1944 to 1945. Two other games in the SEC we've yet to hit on, Zeno, that I think do correlate to one another. Number one, Texas, a 2017 winner at Neyland Stadium over Tennessee. Georgia, in your neck of the woods, thumps Oklahoma 41-13. Are the Dogs actually the number one team in the country?
1: No, I still think Texas is.
2: Oh, you do? Interesting.
1: Texas is the best defense in the country, for my money. And that's what separates them. And the scary part is, for as good as Georgia's defense is, their offense is the better unit on the field between those two teams. And you didn't think you were going to be saying that going into this year. But their offense just looks different, looks dynamic. And, you know, it's so easy to tear down Texas, and I just feel like it's lazy, and everybody wants to do it. I mean, you know, the idea of going on the road and winning in the SEC is the most difficult thing to do in college football. With deference to the Big Ten, and I know they won the last few national titles, but there's not a lot of really legitimate road environments there other than Ohio State and going into the Big House in Michigan, right? Like, you know, maybe even Iowa City at night could be daunting for certain teams. But the reality is the depth of the SEC, to be able to win on the road like that in Neyland Stadium is a really, really tough thing to do. And, again, we can tear down Arch all we want. We could say he's not that good, all those things. It doesn't matter. That's a complete football team. And the fact that they're winning games on the road speaks volumes to how good they are.
2: A 42% pressure rate for that Texas defense. Colin Simmons leading the way with 5 sacks to tie a Texas single-game record. He is the first FBS player in 20 years to do that against a ranked team. And should be noted, Georgia not going back on the road for another 2 weeks. And when they do, they will face the Alabama Crimson Tide. As mentioned, Florida also winners in the SEC here in week 4. Additionally, LSU a 35-6 winner over A&M. Kentucky a winner as well over South Alabama. Auburn and Arkansas also off the mat and into the winner's circle. He's Mark Zeno. I'm Mia O'Brien. It's Game Night on ESPN Radio. We shift our gears and our attention to the Big Ten when we return here on ESPN Radio.
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5: Hey, it's Evan Cohen. 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

0: This is SportsCenter.
1: Wild day in college football. I'm Chris Smith. 10th-ranked LSU got two TDs through the air, three on the ground, to steamroll number 23 Texas A&M 35-6. Sam Levitt finished with 312 passing yards, his fourth career 300-yard game and second this season. And after Dante Moore was carted off the field and taken by an ambulance after a late hit during the second quarter, backup Dylan Raiola threw for 289 yards and two scores to lead number 20 Oregon over 12th-ranked USC 41-27. Moore has movement in his all his extremities and is being evaluated at the hospital. Meanwhile, number 24 Mississippi State edged 19th-ranked Missouri 31-24 thanks to 360 yards and three TDs by Kamario Taylor. And a pair of upsets by the unranked are first in Happy Valley.
2: Clock continues to run. 125. Joseph gets the snap. Four receivers out on routes. Looks to the near side. Throws over the middle. It's Harris wide open. Flag blown as he goes to the 30. Breaks a tackle. 20. 10. Touchdown, Wisconsin. 72 yards. And pending the penalty, the Badgers have the lead with 1:13 to go.
1: Mike Cousins with the call on ESPN Radio. Wisconsin scored twice in the last 4 minutes to beat 13th-ranked Penn State 24-20. While Wake Forest held on for the 30-27 win over 16th-ranked Louisville and improved to 3-1 for the third time in the last 5 seasons. On the hoops, where the Bulls are trading Rob Dillingham to the Hornets for Buddy Hield and cash, sources tell ESPN's Shyam Charania. The move creates a $9.6 million trade exception.
3: This is Rich Eisen. 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
4: Sand out of the shotgun. He's going to throw this one with pressure coming. Fires deep down the right side in the end zone. Smith got it for 6. Jeremiah Smith. 26-yard TD pass through the air from Julian Sand. The fourth time those two have connected for a touchdown pass through the air, and that will increase Ohio State's lead to 34-13.
5: Not one, not two, not three, four touchdowns. On 12 catches, 217 total receiving yards for one Jeremiah Smith, who, if you head on over to DraftKings right now, is the betting favorite to win the Heisman Trophy. It's game night here on ESPN Radio, presented by Progressive Insurance, Mia O'Brien, Mark Zeno. And Mark Zeno, of course, you write at ESPN.com on all things DraftKings, betting, the best lines, the best odds. What would you say as far as Jeremiah Smith actually being the one holding the trophy when it's all said and done come December?
6: It would tell me that the hype of the 2026 quarterback draft was way overhyped, is what it would tell me. I mean, this is generically turned into a quarterback award. Doesn't mean it's right, but that's what it's turned into. And for all of these quarterbacks, you know, five or six of them, when the season started between Trinidad and Arch and Dante Moore, I hope he's doing better, and all the other quarterbacks that are out there that were at the top of this list, the fact that it is Jeremiah Smith that's sitting there is quite notable. I mean, and again, there are a couple of names in there right now in the top five that never were there in the beginning of the year. Kamario Taylor being one of them from Mississippi State. Jaden Ball, the other one from Florida, being there right now, who's only a very short price away from Trinidad Chambliss, who last week was the odds-on favorite to win it. So you see how the odds move very, very quickly here. I mean, listen, I think it would be great for the Heisman itself to see Jeremiah Smith and Jaden Baugh in New York City along with a quarterback. That would speak volumes to at least some normalcy coming back to the award going to the best player, not just the best quarterback.
5: It should be noted, number one, Paul Keels from Learfield on the call of that 26-yard touchdown reception by Jeremiah Smith that made it 34-13 Ohio State in what proved to be a rout of Illinois today, 42-19. The other side of the coin of that touchdown is, of course, Julian Sayin, who was the runner-up for the Heisman Trophy 1 year ago in his first year as the starting quarterback for the Buckeyes. Sayin today, 27 of 36 for 367 yards, and of course, those four touchdowns that all went to Jeremiah Smith. And somehow, some way, Zeno, I feel like that continues to be another footnote in terms of Ohio State and their rise here in 2026 and the continued ascension of Jeremiah Smith. Ohio State currently seventh in the latest AP poll entering week 4. We're not talking about Julian Sayin when it comes to the Heisman this year. We're not talking about Julian Sayin when it comes to potentially entering the NFL draft after this upcoming cycle.
6: Well, let's give a little bit of applause where it's due here. Arthur Smith, who is now the offensive coordinator at Ohio State, has done dynamic things there all across the board on the offensive side of the ball. And it's sort of his genius that has elevated Jeremiah Smith to the point where he's in. I mean, you know, Jeremiah Smith in and of himself is a cheat code. But when you give it to a really good offensive mind that can elevate it even further, I think that's what we're really seeing here. And Julian Sain is sort of just operating the offense within the, you know, the parameters that he's given. And that's not to downplay, you know, his efforts or his play or anything like that. But, you know, at the end of the day, you know, Sain's numbers would look dynamically different without Jeremiah Smith, the same way they did last year without Carnell Tate and everybody else. I mean, you know, this is an offense that has been loaded with pass catchers for the past couple of years that have been incredible. And when you get to that point, you know, you're really talking about, you know, an idea of the weapons being greater than the sum of the parts, so to speak.
5: The Buckeyes pick up a 42-19 win. They head to Iowa City next week. A 3:30 kick from Kinnick Stadium. Of course, that comes on the heels of Iowa's last-second 20-19 victory at the Big House in Ann Arbor this afternoon. A crazy day in the Big Ten. 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Julian Sain may not be in the conversation for April's NFL draft, but this next guy is.
7: They back out, and they get home again. Brandon slammed down to the ground. Colin Simmons got him down for a second time. Watson contributed, and now a flag after the play. This may have been a taunting. Colin Simmons made the sack. The flag came out well after that.
8: Unsportsmanlike conduct. Defense, number one, is simulating using the restroom. It's a 15-yard penalty from the succeeding spot. Automatic touchdown.
7: Well, like Kyle Wilson's description pretty much says it all.
9: Just an absolute idiotic move by Colin Simmons doing that. It's supposed to be one of the leaders of this defense.
5: Chris Fowler, Kirk Herbstreit on ABC on the call of Texas's victory on Rocky Top today. But of course, while we'd love for the headliner from this game to be Colin Simmons' five-sack performance, Zeno, it's not. It instead is simulating using the restroom after recording sack number one in celebration. Number one, let's start with this. Have you ever heard a official in any sport use the term simulating using the restroom? Like, did we add that to the rule book after DK Metcalf in the Egg Bowl a couple of years ago?
6: Yeah, it's right after giving him the business from Ron Cherry several years ago at the bottom of the pile. I mean, you know, I don't know what you say other than credit to the ref for at least, you know, acknowledging what the foul was. Most people just say unsportsmanlike conduct, you know, and leave it at that.
5: But yeah, excessive celebration.
6: Exactly. And that or taunting, whatever it is, that's good on the ref because you at least gave us something to laugh at and talk about. But I don't think Steve Sarkisian was laughing. I don't know if anybody else was laughing at it other than the internet and Twitter because we seem to enjoy it. But, yeah, I don't disagree with Kirk Herbstreit. Like, it's just a ridiculously silly thing to do.
5: Let's see if Steve Sarkisian agrees with Kirk Herbstreit's assessment of Colin Simmons' unique celebration.
10: Yeah, we took him out. We addressed it. That can't continue as we move forward. And so, you know, as I touched on with the team in the locker room, we'll address that on Monday and what that looks like and how to control our emotions. And the best way, I know guys are excited when they're making plays. The best thing you can do is go celebrate with a teammate. And, you know, unfortunately, in our society right now, we live in the look at me society, and all you guys, your Twitter accounts, and as fast as you can type something because you want everyone to look at your account and you get clicks. Well, that's the world that we live in. And so we got to get to it's about the team and focus on the team and not so much look at me. And so we'll try to improve upon that. But five sacks was pretty cool today, too.
5: Colin Simmons is 20 years old, Zeno. By the way, I do want to note it was not DK Metcalf in the Egg Bowl. It was Elijah Moore who had that excessive celebration for also simulating using the restroom. We'll call it that. Colin Simmons is 20 years old. He's over the age of 18. He's an adult. He's expected to be drafted pretty highly in April's NFL draft. At what point in time does, A, the coach have to say he's an adult and he needs to act like an adult? Or B, does the coach and Steve Sarkisian say the buck stops with me and I am taking responsibility for this? Because instead, he once again, like many other things in the last few weeks from Sark, just blames society at large.
6: Well, I mean, look, there's two things at play here. Beyond the individual player's decision and the accountability of it, they won the game. And so the context of it is easy to laugh off. If they lose the game, the context of this takes on a different spin. Everybody can be smiles when you win. Everybody can write things off when you win. If you lose, there's a lot more accountability and a lot more justification for poor decisions, regardless of the fact that that was in the first quarter of the game. There was a whole 45 minutes of football after this that unfolded that, you know, might have had nothing to do with it or everything to do with it. But that's part of this whole thing.
5: It was, though, on a third down situation,
6: yes,
5: in which Texas gets off the field.
6: Yep.
5: Instead, Tennessee marches down the field.
6: Yeah. I mean, listen, it didn't help his team. There's no doubt about it. And you know, but the dual accountability here is really kind of what's important. And messaging, you know, when you step in it like this, the coach needs to take accountability. The player needs to take accountability. You know, all the players need to take accountability for each other. And that at least shows that there's a unified front that, hey, we're better than this. It was a mistake. We don't intend to duplicate it again. And everybody seems to sort of sweep it under the rug. I mean, you know, comparatively speaking, when you look at sort of things that we saw that were not common today, this celebration versus the hit on Dante Moore, we're talking about two completely different things. But
5: true,
6: the things that happen within the course of a football game that change the outcome or could change the outcome, you know, it's hard to figure out what a coach necessarily has control over.
5: And should be noted, the star edge rusher for the Longhorns, Colin Simmons, did apologize for this unsportsmanlike celebration penalty.
11: I also do want to say I apologize for the celebration. I was definitely in that mode, feeling myself, but, you know, it happens. Charges to the game.
12: Did anybody say anything on the sidelines after the penalty, or what was the discussion?
11: Of course, but next play mentality. We don't harp on that.
13: Let's move on to the game, guys.
14: Sarkisian say anything to you about it, though?
11: Next play mentality, move on.
5: And yeah, the Texas Longhorns are moving on.
6: But here's the thing. With a celebration like that, it was pre-planned. It was pre-thought about. That's not something you do in the moment. That's not a reaction you have in the moment. Nobody simulates that reaction. I mean, you know, like it's, you don't do that reaction when your kids use the potty for the first time. Like, it's just not something that's normal. So clearly it was thought about ahead of time. And that's the bigger problem, was that this was premeditated and you executed it anyway, knowing what the result was likely going to be, because nobody was going to ignore that.
5: Texas does pull off the victory 20-17 in their first game at Neyland Stadium in Knoxville, Tennessee since 1969. First meeting between Texas and Tennessee. It's game night here on ESPN Radio. 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Tune in for football Sunday as the Tampa Bay Buccaneers host the Minnesota Vikings. 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We've still got several wild storylines in the Big Ten we have to hit. 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
17: Hey, it's Evan Cohen. 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
3: The debut for the Rainbow Wahine in the Mountain West Conference a night ago. It came up aces as Hawaii dealt nine of them, and defensively, Hawaii with nine blocks. And overall, the Bulls held yet another opponent under a 200 hitting percentage. In fact, it is the ninth time this season a team playing Hawaii has not hit above the Mendoza line. The Lobos hit just 124, and the Rainbow Wahine pick up win number one in their first ever match as an MW member. They look to close out this series with their second consecutive win over UNM. And with that, we say aloha. How's it? Welcome you here inside to Banco Arena at Stan Sheriff Center. Tiff Wilson, courtside. Hawaii last night hit 252, tying her career high in kills with 17 was Tally Hawkins. Pana Rakai was held just a little bit in check offensively last night. Efficiently hit just 192, went 6 of 26 with the hitting error, but it was the overall offensive scheme for Hawaii. We mentioned the 17 kills from Hawkins. The middles were working when the sets were going their way. Miliana Silvestri goes 8 of 17, hits 412. Rachel Purser also with 8 kills on 15 swings. She hit 400 as Hawaii goes 25-17, 13-21. Their 10th win in this series in as many meetings all time with the Lobos. And Hawaii, who's now won 8 of their last 9, and they look to make it 9 of their last 10. And to do so, they will have to take down New Mexico here in the second of two matches in this series as Hawaii again opening up conference play here at home. We'll take our first break, and on the other side, my conversation with the first-year head coach, Joshua Walker. The run it back match, the Hanaho here with Hawaii and New Mexico. 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
4: Here with head coach Joshua Walker. Coach, coming off of that 3-0 win last night, another opponent you guys hold under 150. The Lobos had just 124 in the match. Defensively, how did you like how your team performed?
7: I thought there was a lot of bright spots. It starts with the serve, making sure our serve is tough enough to get teams out of system, and then just really making sure that we continue to get better and better blocking the sets where we know where the ball is going to get set to.
4: UH season high for Ponte Rock High with 5 aces. Cameron Holcomb in early career high with 4. Coaches will say you win the serve and pass game, you win the match. You took control of serve and pass, and you win again last night 3-0.
7: Yeah, that we're still, as we're defining our identity, we know our serve and pass game has to continue to be who we are. And when we're playing at our best, we know those parts are flowing. So we're repping hard in the practice gym to make sure that can be consistent. So we know the toughest serves that we see are in our practice gym. We know that's going to prepare us for everybody else we see in the conference.
4: Ponte Rock High was slowed down a little bit, but again, she's basically become the top person to focus on for the opposing team. But when you have a Tally Hawkins, ties her career high with 17 kills. She had 7 in the first set. How did you like how she kind of shouldered the offensive load when they were keying in on Ponte?
7: Yeah, I think it's a combination of both. Like, Ponte ends up getting put in situations where a lot of people are trusting her to score. And I don't think our out-of-system setting was as good yesterday as it had been. So I think she did a good job managing what she had. And then Tally, yeah, we were able to get her in system more. She was able to execute that. So I think tonight we're hoping that all our second contacts, wherever it's coming from, are more consistent, so all our hitters can be aggressive.
4: Defensively, you guys outdig them as well, 58-47, 21 digs from Victoria Leva. Talk about her performance last night.
7: Yeah, she's been working hard. She wants to be as great as she possibly can, and we're just, once again, part of her responsibility and part of the backcourt is anchoring our defense, so she's doing a great job of that, and obviously just getting balls to put in a position for her to get more swings.
4: Offensively for New Mexico, they have a really good middle, leads the conference at hitting percentage. Speaking of Reagan Miller, she does go for 10 kills, it's 304. How do you want to see your defense maybe try to slow her down tonight?
7: Yeah, we had a plan for her last night, and we didn't execute as well as we thought we should, because it doesn't take one player to be able to slow her down. We got to slow her down as a team. So we're hoping our whole team defense is a little bit more dialed in. Now we can slow her down, but she's a great attacker. She's a smart player. We got our work cut out for us.
4: You've always told us night number 2, the team that loses the first match of a 2-match series typically comes out a little bit more fire. They don't want to lose both matches of the series. Are you expecting anything different from New Mexico tonight? And how do you see your team countering maybe their moves they make?
7: Yeah, they played one way defensively, especially in the backcourt, the whole non-conference. And then as they started last night, they did something a little bit different. And then the back end of the third set, they kind of went back to the defense they were playing before. So in the end, we want to make sure we're prepared for as much things as possible. But once again, the serve and pass game is going to be the biggest determinant factor. If we can get them out off the net and out of system, we know how to defend their players. So that's the goal. If they're able to pass better and be more in system, and typically the second night teams do pass better, then we just got to make sure we're executing a lot more consistently with what we're doing off of our defense, our digs, and our attacks and transition.
4: Thank you much, Coach. Good luck tonight.
7: Thank you so much.
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3: Big mahalo to first-year head coach Joshua Walker helping us get ready for the running back match of this two-match series between Hawaii and the Lobos of New Mexico. Again, for Hawaii, able to have Shalay Reed back in the lineup last night. Again, we take a look at tonight's injury report brought to you by Hawaii Pacific Health, creating a healthier Hawaii. Out for the previous eight matches prior to last night. Speaking of Reed, offensively, it was a little bit of an adjustment getting Reed back into the lineup again. Three kills, 16 swings, hitting negative 125 as Reed got the start last night for Miley Cormier. Remains to be seen if she will start tonight or if head coach Joshua Walker gives Cormier the opportunity on that right side. And that's been something for this Hawaii group. They've been wanting to see some consistent production from that right side. That also takes us to tonight's keys for the match for the Bows, brought to you by Knapp Auto Parts. We've got you covered. For Hawaii, they know the middles are there. With between Sylvester and Purser, the left sides have been solidified with Talihaukis and Panarakai each basically trading off as being the go-to player, being the offensive cog for this Hawaii offense, if you will. But can Hawaii find some consistent production on that right side? That remains to be seen, really, whether it's Cormier or Reed, someone needing to step up on that right side. Our Rainbow Wahine pre-match show has been brought to you by H-Camp, the Hawaii Concussion Awareness Management Program. The Lobos have lost six in a row. They're 2-9 on the season. Hawaii looking to go 11-for-11 in this series history. And to do so, three sets is what they need to accomplish here tonight on the island against New Mexico. Again, Hawaii rounding out week number one of conference play, looking to go 2-0 and stay atop the MW with a handful of teams after just week one of conference play. We will pause for the national anthem. Hawaii Ponaui on the other side. Starting seven and first serve from the island on this Aloha Saturday, final Saturday here in the month of September. Lobos and the Bows, round number two. 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

0: National Anthem, Hawaii Ponoi, both are a pal. With that, we will be back here inside Banco Arena at Stanton Sheriff Center, meeting number 11 all time, and the second of two in this two-match series between the Rainbow Wahine, coming in 9-3 overall, winners of eight of their last nine, taking on the Lobos, who have lost six consecutive matches, and within that losing streak, have won just a single set. Before we get to our starting seven, we pause 10 seconds for station identification. This is Rainbow Wahine Volleyball on ESPN Honolulu, presented by Statewide General Contracting and Construction.
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0: For the visitors from the 505 from New Mexico, who will be flying out later on tonight from Daniel K. International Airport, their first-year head coach, Brian Hosfield, 2-9, his overall record. He will make no lineup changes from a night ago, so it will be the same seven as it was in the starting lineup an evening ago. In the middle will be Reagan Miller, 5'11", third year out of Birmingham, Alabama. Had 10 kills at 304. Both of those were team highs. Her counterpart, Campbell Hollister, 6'1", first year out of Gilbert, Arizona, 5 kills at 133. On the left side will be Mina Stanijevich, a 6-foot second year out of Mitrovica, Serbia, 7 kills at 208, and also chipped in 5 digs. Her counterpart will be Senelie Brewer, a 5'10 third year out of Lawrence, Kansas. Only had 2 swings at negative 500, and in fact only played the first 2 sets, was more of a serve receiver than anything in that offense for UNM an evening ago. On the right side, the lefty, Addison France, 6'2", second year out of Phoenix, Arizona, 3 kills at negative 036. Running the offense, she's number 10 all-time in UNM history in total career assists, speaking of Madeline Miller, a 6'1", fourth year out of Shuiville, Iowa. Just 17 assists for her, a couple of kills, and also led with 7 digs. And at libero, Camila Canedo, 5'9", fifth year out of Curitiba, Brazil, 20 digs to lead all players in last night's match. The Lobos in their home whites, long sleeve jerseys, the cherry numerals and lettering. And for the libero, Canedo, the cherry jersey, white numerals and lettering, black shorts, as the Lobos will be going left to right, Eva to Diamond Head, here in the first two sets here inside Banco Arena at Stan Sheriff Center. We build tonight's starting seven for Hawaii. The rotation is brought to you by the Hawaii Building and Construction Trades Council, building a better tomorrow. For head coach Joshua Walker, year number one, the record at 9-3. For the Rainbow Wahine, it will be the same seven as it was a night ago. That means running the offense, Adriana Arquette, the 5'10 junior from Kailua and Kamehameha Kapalama. 33 assists, 11 digs, her fifth double-double here in 2026. The pin hitters from the left side, the fourth captain, Tally Hawkins, 5'11 junior out of Kfar Saba, Israel, coming off a career-high tying performance of 17 kills. 7 of those came in the opening frame. She hit for a season-high 484. Her counterpart, Pana Rokkai, 5'10 senior out of Budapest, Hungary. Offensively was held a little bit quiet, 6 kills, hit just 192. But a UHI of 5 aces, including 4 consecutive in that match an evening ago. From the right side, Shalay Reed back in the starting lineup, 6-foot sophomore out of Laie. Offensively last night, a little bit of a struggle for Reed, trying to get some of those kinks out of not being on the floor for the previous 8 matches. Hit negative 125, 3 kills on 16 swings. Did have a block solo and a pair of digs. The two in the middle, Miliana Sylvester, 6'1 junior from right here in Honolulu, more specifically Aina Haina. Sylvester, 8 of 17, hit 412, was in on 4 blocks. Her counterpart, the rising freshman, Rachel Purser, 6'3 out of Las Vegas. Purser last night, 8 of 15, hit 400, had 3 digs and also a block. And at libero for Hawaii, Victoria Leyva, 5'7 junior from El Paso, Texas. Leyva, third time this season, second consecutive with 20 or more digs, had a match high 21. In fact, if she can get 20 or more digs tonight, it would be the first time a Hawaii player goes 3 consecutive matches with 20 or more digs since 2018. That was Tita Q. Hawaii on this Saturday evening going with the alternate black threads, the black jersey top, green lettering, white numerals, the tapa trim down the sides, the island chin across the shoulder blades, and for the libero Leyva, white short sleeve top, the green numerals and lettering, bows in black shorts as they'll be going right to left for the first two sets. Kerwin Stenstrom, Matthew Sutsumi, our linesman here for the evening, Mark Nakashima, who was our top official last night up on the pedestal. He'll be as our second referee tonight. Looking over the rosters and the lineups for both teams, make sure everybody's in the right rotation, and also be in charge of those challenges where we only had just one of them a night ago, and of course up on the pedestal it will be Dixon Chun. Three teams are 2-0 after week one of conference play, UTEP, Air Force, and Davis. Hawaii looking to join those three teams atop the MW after week one of play. Hawaii will be going on the road next week. They will be at GCU, that crazy environment led by their Havocs student section. What should be a very entertaining atmosphere for this Rainbow Wahine team. And maybe the best atmosphere outside of Hawaii that the Bows will face here in the regular season in 2026. Bows will start in rotation two, back row setter Narquette from the middle back position. She will have Reed hitting from the right, Purser in the middle, and Tally Hawkus on the left side. Bows lead the series history 10-love, including last night's 3-0 win in 99 minutes. And within those 10 matches, the Bows have only dropped a total of three sets. Series that began in 1982, and after last night, their first meeting since 2014. As the team's waiting very patiently to come back from our television break. Good to have the K5 folks back in-house. Dixon Chun gives the ready-for-play whistle. Beckon to serve, and it will be coming from Madeline Miller at 7:07 local time. We're off and running here from the island. Serve put in play to the middle. Purser into the cross court. Hawaii signs out first ball contact. That's also been one of the more impressive things over the last handful of matches for this Hawaii group, their ability to side out very quickly. As Leilani Lopez making the substitution off the bench, she will come in and serve. Did so last night as well. Her 12th appearance, 5'8 senior, one of three for the Bows out of Torrance, California. Down the line, her serve will go. Bows up early, one love. Ball tight to the tape. Sylvester can't put down the overpass. She goes off the head of the setter in the front row. That was Miller. Comes back on Hawaii's side. Bows eventually score the point as both. Well, the kill goes to Sylvester, but a nice act of sportsmanship from both Millie as well as Hawkus to ensure that Madeline Miller was okay. She took that attack right on the cheek. So an early 2-0 lead for the home team. Lopez again to serve down the line. Back row taken there from Stanijevic. Left side from Brewer off the hand. Saved by Arquette in the back row. Lopez the bump set. Right side read off the high hands. And a souvenir into the crowd. Bows up early here 3-0. That was also a good sign so far to see Hawaii getting read. Yes, it's only her first swing, but getting a kill on that first attack. Again, she was in the deep negatives the last night. 7 swings, 3 errors, was hitting around negative 430. Lopez the serve down the line. Bows have scored the first three. High ball left side. Brewer off the touch of the off blocker. That was Hawkus. Out of bounds it will go. Lobos take their opening point here in set one. A team that is also dealing with a couple of injuries would be in their starting lineup. Both Eileen Ravel, 6'1 first year, an outside hitter. She's in a boot for the next 6 weeks. Hollister puts her serve and taken by Rockheim. Bows up too early on Arquette. Left side. Hawkus cross court. Got it. And the thin slice into the cross court to avoid the double block. Hawaii, again, siding out first ball contact. Bows lead here 4-1. The other injury, and this is the bigger one for UNM, who would be in the starting lineup on the right side, Adriana Kostadinovic, a 6'2 first year opposite out of Serbia. She would be the opposite for this group. She is out for the season with an injury. Goes up early here, 4-1. Cameron Holcomb off the bench, puts a serve in. It is misplayed back row. It's an ace. She had four of them a night ago. Give her the first of tonight's match, 9 of the season. All Rainbow Wahine aces brought to you by Statewide General Contracting and Construction. Go to statewide.com for information on Novo and Clipso Stretch Fabrics. 9 aces here for Holcomb here in 2026. Bose Cookin leading early by 4, 5-1. Serve through the middle, left side. Brewer off the hands, comes back on UNM's side. Arquette along with Sylvester put up Hawaii's first block. 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And shades of an evening ago where Hawaii nearly led from the get-go. And talk about quick starts. How about scoring 6 of the first 7 points? The Green Knights at the top of trim with a shade of black up early here in set 1. Holcomb serve again through the middle. Lobos will go high ball right side. France off the hands, out of bounds. Addison France, who has had 3 double-doubles here this season, and prior to last night's performance of just 3 kills, she had had 3 consecutive matches with double-digit kills. Hawaii finding a way to slow the lefty down from that right side. She's back to the service line. Bows up by 4 for Marquette. The bump set left side. Hawkins off the high hands. Net moving. Violation will be called on UNM. Hawaii taking the side out off the net. Violation 7-2. Bows in front. Everyone healthy here for Hawaii, which is up until last night had not been the case. Again, our Hawaii injury report brought to you by Hawaii Pacific Health, creating a healthier Hawaii. Front line of Sylvester, Rakai, Hawkins. Or rather, Rakai, Sylvester, Arquette. Hawkins puts a serve over, attacked by Sylvester on the free ball opportunity. UNM in transition from that left side. Goes Stanijevic. She goes down the line. It's called in. Tally Hawkins walking over to head coach Joshua Walker and asks her head coach to issue the challenge, and we will have one right away. Only had one challenge in last night's match, and, well, 10 points in, we have our first here as Mark Nakashima will address the crowd, and that's part of the new replay system. Our down official gets a dedicated microphone, and our challenge review here brought to you by H-Camp, the Hawaii Concussion Awareness Management Program. Original call was ball ruled in. Tally Hawkins was quite confident that ball landed out. So an early challenge here from the home team. Right now, Lobos have the serves, 3 serving 7. Offensively, Hawaii 5 of 7 hitting 714. UNM 3 of 5 hitting 400. A couple of kills early on for Hawkins. Single kills from Reed, Sylvester, and Purser. Bose with the lone block. Hawaii with the only ace of the match that came from Holcomb, her 9th of the season. And again on this Saturday evening, theme for tonight's match, it's one of those DeKine series, so it's a Hispanic Heritage Night. There is a mariachi band in attendance. They were performing during serve and pass before the crowd was allowed in 1 hour prior to first serve. Again, this is a lengthy review here. Our down official, Mark Nakashima, has the replay monitor up and unsure which of the camera angles he's looking at, if it's the DV Sport Cam or if it's the static cameras from K5. Again, the original call was ball ruled in. Hawaii challenging the in or out call. This is the 22nd challenge that Hawaii has had here so far in 2026. And again, this has almost become a lengthy review here, as appears as if Mark Nakashima has seen enough and will render his findings in the next few seconds. After review, the call is confirmed. So the call is overturned, I beg your pardon. And after what was a lengthy discussion from our down official, Mark Nakashima, who sometimes takes a little bit longer than most down officials to look at every single angle possible. The eagle eyes from Tally Hawkins. Hawaii reverses the call on the successful challenge, now 13 of 22 here so far. Out of the challenge that is successful. Serve goes short from the middle is Miller. Dug in the back row from Hawaii. In transition, Rakai, left side attack off the hands. Kept alive. In transition, will go left side. Stanijevic off the hands. Hawkins right there on the overhead save. The bounce hit from Holcomb. 10 feet off is Rakai. Down the line, one-handed save. Back row from Miller. Stanijevic attacks it into the top of the tape. The block was there. Ball did not hit the Hawaii block. Four contacts are called here on UNM, and Hawaii has opened up an early 7-point lead here in set one. Again, UNM picked to finish dead last in the 10-team Mountain West Conference. Hawaii picked to finish fifth. Hawkins from the far side of the service line. Cross court, the looping serve will go. Left side from Stanijevic. Tips it off the hands of Arquette. Kept alive by Hawaii. Ball tight to the tape. Over goes Brewer. Hawaii keeps it alive. From Rakai, left side attack. Into the block. Bows recycle. Arquette to the back row. Hawkins will slap it over. Keeps it in play. From the transition ball to the back row. The lefty from France off the hands. Hawkins right there. Holcomb the bump set. It's tight. Rakai wipes it off the block, kept alive, no double called. We play on, free ball opportunity. Here come the Bows, Leyva, Arquette, the slide, Sylvester off the hands, and it will fall, a 4-0 scoring run. Maybe not that 56-touch sequence we had a night ago where that ball was off the floor for what seemed like 90 seconds or so. Hawaii eventually winning the point on the rainbow slide for Miliana Sylvester. Hawaii working on a 4-0 serving run from the floor captain, Tally Hawkins, and the Bows up

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3: A near perfect start for the Rainbow Wahine. 6 kills on 13 errorless swings. They're hitting 462. UNM hitting negative 091 out of the timeout. Hawkins loops the serve in short. Bows up by 8. Miller through the middle off the touch of Arquette. Kept alive by Hawaii momentarily. Eventually will fall to the floor as Reagan Miller will score through the middle. Again, that was a point of emphasis coming here into tonight's Hanaho match with Hawaii and UNM, as Hawaii wanted to slow down the league's leader in hitting percentage, that being Reagan Miller. Came in hitting 357. Last night, she hit 304. Brewer to serve, left to right, taken there by Hawkins. Three-point pass to Arquette. On the right side is Sylvester down the line. Kanyedu keeps it alive. UNM will free ball it over. Opportunity for the Bows. Leyva, Arquette. Left side, Rockai off the hands. It will fall. Splits the block. Does Rockai into the cross court. As the Hungarian Hama on the board now. First kill on that, her fifth swing. And Rockai came in this week. 3.39 kills per set. Good for third in the MW. Purser to the front row. Sylvester will leave. Leyva to serve. 11-3 Hawaii in front. Hops giving a jump from Leyva. Her serve cross court. Misplayed. It's an ace. 14th of the season for Leyva, second for the Rainbow Wahine here this evening. 12-3 Hawaii in front. What a start here for the Rainbow Wahine. 12-3 the lead. Leyva this time goes short. Taken there by Stanievich. She'll get the set left side pin. The tip shot over the block. And again, it lands just between the blockers as they come down and that digger down the line. It's also something that Hawaii has been trying to work on as well, is trying to pick up those tip shots. 4 serving 12 here, set 1. Deep serve, that one long. Holcomb backed up to the end line, got the verbal cue for maybe the loudest Rainbow Wahine. That's the floor captain, Tally Hawkins. On the service error, Hawaii takes the point here. 13 serving 4. Shalee Reed back in. Cameron Holcomb will depart. Enjoyed the conversation with Holcomb last night on our post-game chat. Arquette to serve far side. High toss, hand meets ball. Serve over and out. It's also been noted the serving miscues of Arquette so far this season. 9 aces now, 30 service errors. Granted, most of them have at least gone long or wide, gives the opponent the opportunity to maybe play an out ball. Just hasn't been quite calibrated with the serve as Arquette. Serve put in play. Purser through the middle off the hands. Bows reset. From Leyva with a bump set. Reed left side pin. Cross court. It's called in. Thin slice from Reed. If you're UNM, do you use the challenge? You're down by 9. And they will. So we had one challenge for the entire match an evening ago, as now UNM will issue their first of the match, and it will be the second overall. We've yet to hit our media break. Again, the original call was a kill from Reed into the cross court. The libero, Kanedu, was unsure if it was out, and she was asked from her head coach, Brian Hosfield, if she could see it. She was unsure, but really, got 2 challenges, you're down by 9. Some may say, why use one here? If you're unsuccessful, you have one rest the rest of the way. Not a bad challenge. Again, the ball coming so quick there from Reed in the cross court. Possibly that ball landing wide. We'll have to wait and see if the final verdict. Again, the original call, ball ruled in. Rainbow Wahine Volleyball on ESPN in Honolulu, brought to you by Lex Brody's Tire Company. Wear any UH gear into Lex Brody's and get 5% off. After tonight, the Lobos hit the airports.

0: Hopefully they do not hit any traffic on the way to Denoke International Airport. After further review, call is reversed. So a successful challenge from UNM. That's already our second overturned call. So both Hawaii and UNM, one for one. And the Lobos will fly home later on tonight. They will be at home this next week against Nevada. The Wolfpack nearly took both matches over GCU over the weekend. Serve off the tape, and it lands right off of Purser, who wasn't quite ready for that last serve, as Stanijevic now with her first ace of the match, 10th of the season. And those let serves can be sometimes tricky. 7 serving 13. Stanijevic with a serve, cross court off of Hawkus, back-to-back aces for Stanijevic, now 10 and 11 on the season. As UNM on a 4-0 run, they trail here, 8 serving 13. Again, Hawaii led 13-4. Serve cross court, taken there by Leyva. 3-point pass, Arquette. The set is low and inside as Reed with a tip shot into the block of Miller. Tried to wipe it off the hands, couldn't do so. It is a 5-0 run here for the Lobos. 9 serving 13, and really nothing fancy with this serving here from Stanijevic. Floats are taken by Rocca. Nice 3-point pass, Arquette. Back to Pana, left side pin, cross court. Kanedu off the reception, free ball over, Reed's attack can't be put down, ball tight to the tape, tipped over, net moving, it's called on the setter. Miller, Hawaii gets out of that rotation, 14 serving 9. And Hawaii led here 13-4, and UNM is crawled out of that deficit here, trailing here by 5. Hawaii with serve right to left, 14 serving 9. Hand meets ball from Rockeye, the serve cross court. Lobos on the slide, Hollister into the block, covered, kept alive, and eventually will become a four contact violation. Four hands across, 2 from Hawkus, 2 from Purser. You hear our horn in the background. We hit the halfway point in set one, our TTO, our technical timeout, where the Bows lead by a half dozen here. 15 serving 9, and on the other side, Pana Rockeye with a serve. 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
0: Here at home, Hawaii 7-2, looking to make it 8-2 through the first 10 home matches here of 2026. What a turnaround it has been for this Rainbow Wahine group after last year's first ever losing season, 12-17. A couple players to the transfer portal, brand new coaching staff. Previous regime did hit on their transfers with both Rockeye and Cormier, but also the two freshmen with starter in the middle, Rachel Purser, and now Cameron Holcomb, who has become a steady force from the service line. Hawaii 9-3, and they're turning some heads here out on the island here as we creep into the month of October in the next couple of days. Out of the timeout, Rockeye served just over the tape. Kanedu pops it up. Left side, France, the tip shot off the hands. Tight to the tape. Bows keep it alive. Left side, Hawkus, cross court. Got it. Something about playing the opening set against UNM here in this series. Had 7 kills last night in the first frame. Tonight, 3 of 4. It's so good to have nine on the floor for Hawaii after last year's shoulder injury kept her out of pretty much the entire season after the first week. Bowes lead 16-9, working on a 3-0 run. Serve put in play cross court, left side. France off the hands of the Hawaii blocking down. UNM trails here 10, serving 16. Again, after tonight, Hawaii will be at home for the next couple of days. They'll hit the desert. They'll go to GCU. Matches Friday and Saturday from a GCU arena. First ever meeting between Hawaii and the Lopes. Deep float serve down the line, taken nicely there by Hawkins. Arquette back to Tally. Left side pin right through the block and down. Just makes it look oh so easy. Left side pin. The fourth captain cooking 4 of 5 early on. Leilani Lopez will check in. Serve again. 12th appearance for her. And Hawaii going with the same 7 from last night. Arquette running the offense. Hawkins, Reed, Rockkai, the pin trio. Lopez, the serve cross court, tight to the tape. Left side, Brewer off that touch of Rockkai, tight to the tape, put over and down for Madison France. Good touch from Hawaii in the back row, but unable to conjure up the quality touch as UNM sides out. And for a team that was trailing by 9 again, within 6 here at 11, serving 17. And it will be the freshman middle blocker, Campbell Hollister, to go short. Taken nicely by Hawaii in the back row. Sylvester through the middle. Cross court off the touch of Hollister. Kept alive. Middle attack from Miller off the hands of Reed. Kept alive by the Bows from Rockkai. Hawkins left side pin. Tried to go with the tip shot. Didn't have the clearance over the top of the tape. Natural point for the Lobos here. 12 is serving 17. Hawaii's third hitting error. They're hitting 250. Served cross court, taken by Hawkins. Bows up by 5. Back to Hawkins. Left side pin. Slices it cross court. Here come the Lobos. To the right side, it will go from the hand of France. Off the Hawaii edge of the block and down. UNM within 4 here at 13, serving 17. A 9-4 extended run here for the Lobos. Serve off of Hawkins, 3-point pass to Arquette. We'll flip it. Right side, Reed, into the cross court, and puts it away for her second kill. She'll be subbed out here for Cameron Holcomb. As Hawaii's front three now has Arquette, Sylvester, as well as Tally Hawkins. Hawaii leads here 18-13, set 1. Down the runway comes Holcomb. Jump serve over the top of the tape, and that floater just falls right off of a table, and a brace of aces for Holcomb here tonight. 9-10 on the season. Add that to the 4 from last night. That is now a 6-pack of aces in 4 sets. Not even 4 sets, 3.5 here for Holcomb this weekend. 19-13, Hawaii on top. Serve down the line, taken backward from Brewer. To the right side, France. Cross court, Holcomb on the nice quality touch. Arquette, left side, Hawkins tips it over, and it lands just out of bounds. The ball hit the shoulder of France in that back row, but it bounced out before it hit the shoulder. And Hawaii, they had the opportunity. Hawkins mistimed her jump just a little bit. Nice touch from Holcomb in the back row. But ultimately becomes a hitting error from Hawaii, their 4th. Again, Hawaii came into this weekend hitting 229, good for 2nd in the Mountain West Conference. Serve goes deep, Leyva the first touch. Arquette will keep it alive. Hawkins will keep it over into the cross court. Advantage UNM. Miller through the middle, off the hand. She will get UNM their 15th point. And again, they're within 4 at 15, serving 19. And a timeout to come here from head coach Joshua Walker. And again, this was something that the coaching staff was a little bit worried about. Again, you beat a team on the first night of a series. You expect them to play a lot better on night number 2. And right now, that's what they're getting from the visitors. Hawaii led by as many as 8. It's within 4 here as UNM trails here. 15 serving 19 with serve on the other side. 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
0: Want to give a special shout out, happy 50th birthday to our engineer for our Rainbow Warrior Road broadcast, that being Eric Hood. Helping make everything sound great today from Laramie, Wyoming, despite the loss by the Rainbow Warriors. Serve put in play out of the timeout to the back row. Rakai off the touch and onto the floor. Good play selection there from Adrian Arquette. Sent Sylvester to the right side on the slide. She had Hawkins hitting from the left pin, and that basically freed up the middle of the net from the back row for Pana Rakai. Her second kill on seven now errorless swings. Hawaii into the 20s here at 20, serving 15. The floor captain, Hawkins, high looping serve cross court. Left side will go from Stanijevic down the line. Off the shoulder of Holcomb, out of bounds, 16, serving 20. Again, the Lobos come in 2-9 overall. They're 0-4 on the road this year, but their non-conference was quite tough. Lost in 4 to Tulsa. Took number 23 Colorado to 5 before losing that match. Serve taken there by Holcomb, pulls Arquette off the net, 12 feet off. Left side, Rakai off the block, kept it alive. In transition, will go to the back row. That is Addison France cross court. Holcomb stands it up to the middle. Sylvester off the block. Bows cover to keep it alive. Rakai with a tip shot, and it will land just in front of the outstretched hand of Mina Stanijevic. Purser back in. Sylvester will leave. Leyva to serve. Again, we mentioned the non-conference. Went to Nebraska 2 weeks ago. They were late add after UC Santa Barbara dropped out of the tournament, that being the Emeritus Players Challenge. 3-0 losses to number 1 Nebraska, number 20 Baylor, and Georgia Tech, team receiving votes. Serve gets the Lobos out of system. Hawaii leading by 5. Stanijevic cross court, Leyva on the touch. Arquette 12 feet off. Left side, Rakai tips it down the line. Save their back row from France. Left side, the swing from Stanijevic off the block. UNM recycles. Right side, back row. France goes off the hands of Rakai, falls on Hawaii's side. 17, serving 21. Here in the opening frame. Serve from the Lobos libero, Camila Kanyedu into the net. As the double sub will come in here for the Bows. Eighth appearance now for the Frenchman setter, Manin Boudriar out of Paris. Schley Reed also back in. So Boudriar waiting for a new volleyball to come from the three-person rotating crew, and the Keiki gives the French one the volleyball. And we also see a couple of French flags in-house. Again, men's volleyball sees it as well with both Adrian Rohr and Louis Sakanoko. Boudriar hops, skip, and jump. Cross court, the short will go. Stanijevic, the first touch. Look at the set. Left side pin off the hands of the Hawaii block of Reed and Purser out of bounds. As Mina Stanijevic now 3 kills, 9 swings. Arquette will come back in here for Boudriar. For Hawaii, that is now 10 subs that they've used. They have 5 remaining. Leyva, Hawkins, Rakai, Hawaii serve receive pattern left to right. Stanijevic, deep float serve. Rakai the first touch to her right. Arquette to the middle. Reed misses wide left. Another unforced error from the Hawaii pin-hitting trio as they brought in Reed on the nice crossing pattern into the middle. Just missed the court wide left. 19 serving 22. Stanijevic, the deep serve, taken there by Rockai Hawaii, leading by three. Arquette back to Pana, left side pin, cross court, Kanyedu off the dig, free ball and over. Arquette to the middle, Purser off the block, tight to the tape, Bose keep it alive. Rockai goes off the tape, nearly goes right over the shoulder of Leyva. Luckily, nobody was hurt on that play. Ball had enough English to go off the top of the tape and onto the floor. Hawaii now leads by four here, 23, serving 19. Hawaii's front three now of Hawkins, Purser, and Reed. Been a little sloppy here late in set one. But Hawaii doing just enough to maintain the advantage. Rockai the spin serve, called in, it's an ace. Had a UH high for her last night with five. Adds her first here this evening. And now Hawaii serving for the frame. Set point serving 19. Hawaii with four aces in the opening frame. High toss from 22. Hand meets ball, serve off the tape, but it goes wide right. 20 serving set point number two for the Bows. Purser through the middle. Reed on the right. Hawkins from the left. Back row setter in Arquette. Miller keeps the serve in play off the tape. Arquette to the middle. Purser, Hawaii off and running. Bows takes set one. Got out to that huge 9-point lead, 13-4. UNM made it a little interesting. Got it to within 3 points late in the frame, but Hawaii doing just enough to close out set one. And they win it by five here, 25-20. Bows up in the match score here, 1-0. Back in 2 minutes from Banco Arena at Stan Sheriff Center. Hawaii leading our best of five, one love. 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
0: Hawaii, it's 2:43 in set one. They lead wire to wire in the opening frame, led by as many as nine. Deficit was cut to three by the Lobos. Hawaii eventually closing it out on a 3-1 extended run to win it by five, 25-20. Tip Fulcher welcoming you back to Banco Arena at Stan Sheriff Center. Hawaii has now won all four sets in this series so far this weekend. Again, this is meeting number 11 all time between the Bows and the Lobos. UNM has only won three sets in this entire series history, which dates back to 1982. Four kills each from Tally Hawkins and Panarakai. Two blocks for the Manoa Roofing Company to go along with 12 digs. Four aces from Hawaii. Also includes a brace of aces from Holcomb. Single aces from Leva and Rakai and Furpana. Now a team high 21. Bose, take that opening set of the match, brought to you by IBEW Local 1186, lighting your path to the future. Hawaii will start with serve to go right to left here in set number two. We read Hawkins and Sylvester, back row of Rakai and Arquette. Lopez to serve near side. Cross court will go, set two underway. Over on two goes Miller. Block slowed it down. That was from Sylvester. Bose in transition. Hawkins left side pin off the block. Again, Hawaii will reset. Arquette checks the middle. Sylvester right into the solo block of Campbell Hollister. The first lead for the match here for UNM. Here, one love in set two. Rainbow Waianae Volleyball on ESPN Honolulu, brought to you by the Alamana Hotel by Mantra. This is your hotel. Granted, it's only at 1-0, but this is the first time tonight Hawaii trailing in the match. Serve goes deep. Nice three-point pass from Rakai. Sylvester misses the court wide left. So back-to-back hitting errors from Sylvester. One being blocked. That one missing the court wide. And Hawaii trailing by two early on here in the second frame. To the service line goes Mina Stanijevic. Just over the tape, taken by Hawkins to her left. Back to Tally. Left side pin. She misses the court wide left. And out of bounds as well. Three consecutive hitting errors from Hawaii. Two missing the court completely. The other one being blocked. A chance of let's go Bows here on the SSC. Three love, UNM set two. Hawkins taking first ball contact. Sylvester through the middle, tips it over. Save back row from the libero, Kanyedu. Left side attack from France, rolled over, Bose in transition. Right side Reed off the double block. Here come the Bose as they reset. Arquette back to Reed. Right side pin off the edge of the block and down. Hawaii on the board here in set number two. UNM last year, 13-16 overall, 5-3 in the Mountain West. They did win three of their final five matches, but did not qualify for the conference tournament. Again, last year the MW had six teams participate in its postseason tournament. This year, just four. In the offseason, new coaching staff. Also, seven newcomers for this Lobo roster. Holcomb served cross court. Bows down by two. Hollister on the attack on the slide off the inner edge of the block of Sylvester as UNM sides out first ball contact. Lead back to three for them early on here. Four serving one. Right now, Hawaii hitting 159. Madeline Miller, her serve off the tape. Rakai will keep it alive. Hawkins, third touch, cannot be free balled over. And it is a little bit sloppy here from Hawaii here to begin set number two. Miller, her 13th ace of the season. That leads all Lobos. It is 5-1 UNM in set two. Deep serve taken there by Rakai here. Bose in transition. Left side, Hawkins into the double block. Hollister along with France. UNM up 6-1 in set two. Miller again to serve. Rakai the first touch. Bose in desperate need of a side out. Hawkins can't put it down. Kept alive off the dig. Condition ball right side from Miller, or rather from France off the touch. Saved there by Leva. Back row attack. Rakai coming in hot. And with two fists emphatically into the air and then pointing them towards the ground, looks to her other five teammates on the floor and says, let's go. Two serving six. Hawaii with some work to do here in the early part of set two. Bows up in the match, one set to none. Took that opening frame, 25-20. Hawkins to serve, knuckleballs it over cross court. Stanijevic the reception. Bows receive a free ball. Can they capitalize? Sylvester, Arquette, Rakai left side pin. Turns the shoulder down the line. The attack will go. It lands in three, serving six. Rainbow Waianae Volleyball on ESPN Honolulu, brought to you by Big White Ski Resort. Mountain time, special time, every time. Arquette, Sylvester, Rakai, Hawaii's front three. Hawkins again goes high, float with a serve, this time down the line. Middle attack from Hollister off the tape. Rockeye the save. Bose keep it alive. Rockeye will tip it over. UNM in scramble mode. 12 feet off as Brewer slaps it over. Holcomb there to keep it alive. Arquette. Rockeye left side pin. Looks for the line. Just misses the court wide left. Another unforced error from the Rainbow Wahine. Bose hitting negative 077 here in set two. Hollister serve off the Hawaii reception. Free ball over. Misplayed by the Bose, but they keep it alive. Hawkins from 15 feet off the net. Keeps it in play. Lobos in transition. Right side is France. Dug nicely by Leyva. Arquette. Left side pin. Rockeye into the cross court. Thin slice. Leyva with a nice dig in the back row. Brought to you by Heligas. Heli on. And a gorgeous beach shot there from Rockeye. Had the off blocker on skates. She was moving right. Rockeye saw it. Just loops it into that extreme angle on the cross court opportunity. Now Rockeye 7 of 17. Hitting 353. Purser back into the front row. Leyva keeps her serve in play. Misplayed. Right side will go to France. Cross court Holcomb on the dig. To Arquette to the middle. Purser got it. Hawaii within two. Dig to transition. Another quality dig from one of the littles by Hawaii. This one from Holcomb. It is now four digs for the freshman out of San Diego. And Hawaii right back in the frame here. Down five, serving seven, set two. Leyva again, that deep serve misplayed. Miscommunication, back row from France and Kanedu. You got it, I take it. What happens? Becomes an ace. And two now for Leyva, 14 and 15 on the season. As the Bows within one here at six, serving seven. A 5-1 extended run. Leyva serve into the net. 8-6, visitors in front. UNM looking to make the MW tournament for the first time since 2023. France keeps that lefty serve in play. Arquette goes over on two off the touch, kept alive. Left side, Stanievich goes high, flat, off the Hawaii block of Arquette and Purser out of bounds. As UNM back in front by three here, 9, serving 6. France again to serve off of Holcomb. Takes Arquette off the net. It'll be Hawkins on the second ball touch to her roommate left side. Rockeye will slap it over, and it lands into the cross court. Out of system, Hawaii still gets a swing. Rockeye goes cross court to land in. Nice bumps it from Hawkins. Holcomb will depart. Reed back into the front line, but Hawaii's been, they've not been playing some really good volleyball early on in set two, yet they still trail by just a pair, 7, serving 9. Arquette the spin serve, keeps it in play. Kanedu the first touch to the middle. Miller cross court, right there's Hawkins. From Arquette, left side, Rockeye off the double block, slowed it down. UNM in transition. Left side, Stanievich off the touch of Hawkins, free ball over. And then through the hands of Kanedu in the back row, the old-fashioned dig kill. You like the result, but if you're Tally, you would love to have that attack back to keep that dig on your side. But ultimately, points a point. Hawaii will take it. Bose trail here, 8, serving 9. Arquette the serve, deals the ace down the line. That was pretty. 10th ace of the season, all tied at 9. Hawaii's erased a 5-point deficit. All aces brought to you by Statewide General Contracting and Construction. 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Hawaii's 6th ace of the match. Arquette to serve. She will exit this one into the net. Rainbow Wahine Volleyball on ESPN Honolulu, brought to you by the Hawaii Ironworkers Union Local 625, where steel is real. Support local, youth, and college sports. The visitors back in front here, 10-9, set two. Deep serve, that one over and out. Head coach Joshua Walker getting in on the verbal cue, giving the out call to Hawkins. Lets it go, lands a foot and a half long. Pana Rockeye will enter the service box. 10 up here in set two. Bows took the opening frame, 25-20. Led by as many as 9 in set one. Saw it trimmed to 3 before a 5-2 extended closing run. Rockeye serve off the reception of Kanedu, kept alive. To the back row will be free ball over, an opportunity for Hoy from Purser. Arquette, left side, Hawkins cross-court off the touch, free ball over. Bows reset from Leyva to Arquette, checks the middle, runs it. Hey, diddle diddle, run Purser through the middle. Bows the lead, 11-10, their first of the sets. Again, Hoy trailed 6-1. Going to get down early. You do so as early as possible. Give yourself as much time to make the comeback. Hawaii takes the lead before a media break at 15. High toss. Hand meets ball. Rockeye serve off the tape. Stanievich, the reception. Over on two goes Miller. Kept alive by Hawaii. And then in transition, up the ladder, down the chute, Chalet Reed, right side pin. Hawaii leads now 12, serving 10. Another mini 3-0 run. Front line of Reed, Purser, Hawkus. Rockai again the serve. Keeps the spin serve in play. Free ball over. Hawkus, the overpass can't be put down. Tipped over. Bows in control. Arquette will see Leyva on the set. Reed, right side pin. Smart shot from the Laie native. Goes high hands. High, flat, out of bounds, no one home. Scoring run at 4-0. As a sub will come in here for UNM, that'll be Ella Josting, a 5'6 second year out of Prior Lake, Minnesota, a transfer from Dayton. She will join in the serve-receive. Does Rockai go in the direction of Josting, who just checked in? 13-10, Hawaii in front. High toss, Spencer, right off of Josting, deals the ace. A rude welcoming to the Terraflex there from Rockai. Second ace of the match, 22 on the season. Again, you bring in a reception substitution. Go right after them, and that is exactly what Hawaii did. Now 7 aces so far for the home team. Rockai again the serve. Just off the tape, misplayed, kept alive to the back row. Brewers attack, easily dug there by Leyva on the run through. Right side, here's Reed, off hands to the floor, Bows rolling. From down 6-1, a 14-4 extended run. And now Hawaii up by a half dozen here. 15-10, or the scoring run is at a half dozen, the lead at 5 here, 15-10. It is a 6-0 scoring run here for the home team. And on the other side of our media timeout, Pana Rockeye to the service box. Bows up in the match, 1-0. And they lead here in set two with serve 15, serving 10. 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
0: UNM led 6-1 and then 9-6. From that 9-6 deficit, Hawaii on a 9-1 extended run. And they lead by 5 coming into the second half of set number 2 here. Tip Fools here courtside. Keegan Oates are back in our ESPN studios on this Saturday evening. Hope it finds you well. No, there's a lot of wind, some rain around the state. Hope you are okay wherever you may be listening to our broadcast. throughout our magnificent Hawaiian Islands. Out of our media break, Bows up 15-10. Rakai again applying service pressure. UNM to the middle. Miller right into the block. Purser along with Hawkeye. Or rather, Purser along with Hawkus. No need of the Hawkeye review system there as the Bows put up their third block of the match. All of them built by Hardware Hawaii, customer first. 16-10, Hawaii leads. 7-0, Pana Rakai run. Hand meets ball, serve off of Kanedu, pulls the setter Miller off the net to the back row. Will go Brewer, denied access. Rinse, repeat. Hawkus and Purser yet again. And that was a key for UNM, talking with head coach Brian Hosfield. How can we control this service pressure from Hawaii spin servers? And right now they are facing a tough one. And Rakai takes the loft, keeps the serve in play. Left side, Stanijevic cross court off of Leyva to the Terraflex. It will go. That ends the marvelous 8-0 serving run from Pana Rakai. Lobos with some work to do, trailing here 11, serving 17 here in set number two. Bows with serve receive of Rakai, Leyva, Hawkus, left to right. Camila Kanedu to the server. 14 in that cherry red jersey. Cross court, the floater will go. Arquette pushes it out. Left side, Hawkus rolls it over. Saved back row there by Stanijevic. Back row attack from Brewer. Off the Hawaii double block, out of bounds. Lobos side out. Natural point, 12 serving 17. Rainbow Wahine Volleyball on ESPN in Honolulu, brought to you by Lex Brody's Tire Company. Wear any gear in Lex Brody's and get 5% off. Canadu to serve deep in between Leyva and Hawkus. They let it go. It lands in. That is the fourth reception error here from Hawaii tonight. Very rare from what has been a solid receiving group for Hawaii, who has yielded just under one ace per set this season. Kanedu to serve. That one down the line. Hawkus the first touch. Arquette to the middle. Purser off the touch of Kanedu. Free ball over. From Leyva to Arquette. Right side. Reed into the cross court. Off the shoulder of the back row player. That was Josting. Free ball over short. Bows reset. Arquette flips it again. Reed. This time will not be denied. Right side pin. Some chin music delivered there by Reed on her initial swing cross court. Ella Josting did all she could to keep that first attack alive. She did so and couldn't stop Shalay Reed a second time. Reed, after hitting negative last night, doing positive work here this evening. 7 of 13, hitting 308. Lopez to serve, floats it in cross court, bows up 5. On the left side, Stanijevic off the shoulder of Rakai out of bounds. As UNM sides out first ball, 14 serving 18 here in set 2. And a team that has dealt with off-season coaching change, speaking of UNM, like Hawaii had as well. 4 years prior at Wichita State as their associate head coach, speaking of Brian Hosfield, floats it in off of Leyva, or rather off of Hawkus. Reed will keep it alive. Back row attack from Rakai into the block. Bows reset. Arquette, high ball. Left side, Hawkus tips it over. Saved and be free ball over. Hawaii the opportunity. Sylvester through the middle off the edge of the block. Saved back row from 15 feet off is Brewer, but hits it into the net. Hawaii back in front by 5 here, 19 serving 14. Mentioned Brian Hosfield, an assistant coach for Long Beach State back in 93 on the women's side when they won the national championship. In fact, the only Hawaii tie really on this coaching staff. Hosfield helped found Magnum Volleyball in California in 86, and he worked with Hawaii's current head coach on the men's side, Charlie Wade. Serve will pull the setter Miller off the net. Bows up by 5. From the back row goes France. Or rather, Stanijevic off the hands of the Hawaii double block from that back row. 15 serving 19. 7 kills from Stanijevic, now hitting 357 after 7 kills an evening ago. Deep serve off of Leyva, bows up by 4. Arquette right side, Sylvester misses the court wide right. Another unforced error from Hawaii on the hitting side. 11 already. Chance of Let's Go Bows around the SSC. UNM hanging around. 16 serving 19, set two. Serve off the tape, rock by the first touch. Left side, Hawkins off the hands, block slowed it down. UNM in transition, left side, Brewer off the block, recycle for the Lobos. Middle attack from Hollister, saved by Hawaii. Arquette over on two, off the tape, and it lands in as the libero, Kanedu, just sees that ball fall as she was caught flat-footed in the back row. Before we take our timeout that was called by UNM, let's pause 10 seconds. For station identification, this is Rainbow Wahine Volleyball on ESPN Honolulu, presented by Statewide General Contracting and Construction.
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0: 20 serving 16, bows in front, late in set two. They have the serve on the other side. 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
0: Into the 8 o'clock hour we go, local time on this Saturday evening in Manoa. Tim Plus here courtside. Welcome you back here to Banco Arena at Stan Sheriff Center. Good, another good crowd on hand. Last night had over 4,200 in-house. Kind of look around, and those might be around the same numbers. Maybe a few more in the seats. Hawkins out of the break to the service line. She'll go high, arching it over the top of the tape. Middle attack from Hollister. Cross-court dig there from Leyva. To the back row, Hawkins over the block. Set around. Here comes UNM. Bumps that it is tight. Left side, Brewer off the hands. Before that, the ball hits the antenna. And we've also seen that now from Hawaii over the last few matches, that anytime they send a free ball or a down ball over, just hit it in the direction of the setter. Make them play the first ball and make UNM's secondary setter take that second contact. 21-16, Hawaii up by five. Hawkins again loops it in cross court to the right side. Tip shot from Miller off the touch of Leyva. The pancake save. Hawaii free balls it over. UNM on the attack. Left side, Brewer. Leyva on the touch. Can't control it. Giving chase was Rockai. Runs out of room. UNM the point. 17 serving 21. Holcomb the first touch, misplayed. Rocca on the overhead set goes cross court. Hawaii on the attack. Oh, they go into the cross court. Here comes UNM in transition. Brewer, left side pin, slices it cross court. Save there on the angle. Dig from Rocca. Her tip shot down the line. Looked for that corner. Misses long. Head coach Joshua Walker was trying to call for time and it was not administered from our down official. We play on. Serve put in play. Hawaii able to free ball it over. In transition, right side is France. Holcomb right there on the dig on the cross court. In transition, left side, Rockai slaps it over into the cross court. Hollister to the touch, kept alive. Brewer, left side, into the hands, and it will land in. Hawaii puts up the double block. Arquette along with Sylvester. As head coach Joshua Walker was trying to call for time. It was not administered from our down official, Mark Nakashima. But nothing more results from that. Hawaii with their fifth block in what has been a pretty ugly set number two. Bows still lead by four. Serve put in play. Left side, Brewer cross court. Hawkins the touch. Purser will keep it alive. Hittable ball. Rockai down the line. She will score. Sometimes when a middle blocker comes down and tries to play that second ball, you don't know where that ball is going to go. And Rachel Persher, give her credit, didn't panic, put up a hittable ball, left side pin, gets credit for the assist. Ninth kill from Pana Rotkai. Bo's lead, 23-18. Leyva serve cross court. Through the middle comes Miller. Hulk on the sprawling save. Rotkai in transition off the block, and it will land in. Pana Rotkai, the kill. 10th double-digit kill match as a Rainbow Wahine, but that play does not happen without, again, another splendid dig in the back row from Cameron Holcomb. Five now for the match. Set point serving 18. Leyva serve cross court. Taken backward from Stanievich. Right side, France tips it over. Purser there with a dig. Arquette, Rotkai off hands, hits the antenna. Hawaii takes set number two. Bows do just enough to win the frame. And you could ask any of the 15 on this player roster, this entire coaching staff as well. And for Hawaii again, you ask any of the 15 players on the roster, this coaching staff as well. Was it pretty? No. But did we get the set win? Yes. And again, a team that has been holding themselves to higher standards, wanting to be cleaner, more efficient, less unforced errors. You had a whole lot of that and a whole bunch of other emotions in set number two. Again, you trailed by as many as 5-6-1. But Hawaii able to utilize an 8-0 scoring run from Pana Rotkai. From down 5 to winning the frame by 7. Bo's now up 2-0 in the match, 25-20, 25-18. We'll take our 3-minute break, come back with scores, stats, and we'll get you ready for set number 3 here from the island when the Bo's are up 2-0. 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
0: During our intermission, again, we mentioned tonight is Hispanic Heritage Night. They had a mariachi band perform during our very short five-minute intermission, and boy, oh boy, were they good. And they entertained the crowd, and many camera phones were out recording the moments. Muy bien from the quartet. As again, Hawaii up two sets to none here, 25-20, 25-18. We go around the Mountain West on this Saturday evening. 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UTEP defeats Wyoming in four sets, so the Miners win both matches in Laramie over the weekend. UC Davis completes a two-match series sweep over UNLV. They win today's match in four frames. Air Force as well defeats San Jose State in five. The Falcons take both matches in the series over the Spartans. So again, right now, the conference standings. There's a three-way tie for first. UTEP, Air Force, UC Davis at 2-0. Hawaii a half game back at 1-0 pending tonight's match. GCU and Nevada both at 1-1. UNM pending this match, they're 0-1 as well. Wyoming, San Jose State, and UNLV both at 0-2. Again, Hawaii will head to GCU this coming weekend. But first things first, hold home court. Hawaii one set away from doing just that. Third set is made possible by HGEA. Hawaii works best when we do. And what adjustments for the Bows coming into this third set? They're brought to you by Rehab Hospital of the Pacific, dedicated to rebuilding lives. Well, I think if you're Hawaii, yes, you're up 2-0. You were down by five early on. You win the frame by seven, so an 11-point change. But I think the way Hawaii played that second set, they found a way to come from behind and win, but there were a lot of ugly points, and sometimes it wasn't what the fabric of this Hawaii volleyball watching is all about, and it just feels like that second set wasn't what Hawaii fans were used to watching. Yes, you're happy that they took the set. You're up in the match, comfortably in the match lead 2-0, but you want to see adjustments being made by this Hawaii group to make it more aesthetically pleasing to both the coach, for the coaching staff, and also for those in-house here this evening. UNM up with the serve here to begin this third set. Off the tape, taken there by Rockeye, pulls our head off the net, one-handed set. Hawkins will tip it over. Kept alive by the Lobos. Left side, Stanievich, cross-court lay with a touch. Arquette pushes it out. Left side, Hawkins rolls it over, keeps it in play. Lobos in transition. Miller through the middle, tips it over. Reed on the dig. Bowes on the attack. Hawkins left side pin off the hands and then through the hands of Zoe Leonard, who just checked in for UNM. Hawaii takes the opening point here in set number three. Rainbow Wahine Volleyball on ESPN Honolulu, brought to you in part by Hawaii Ford Dealers. Sylvester, Hawkus, and Reed, Hawaii's front three. Bows up one love in a possible closing third frame. Serve off the tape. Cross court will go. Lobos run left side. Stanievich off the hands of both Reed and Sylvester. Tied at one here in the third. Pretty cool as well for UNM is they will return home, and they're playing their home matches this year inside their basketball facility, otherwise known as the Pit. First time since 1999, they moved out of their volleyball facility, playing their home matches in the basketball arena. Serve put in play. Reed, right set pin, block slowed it down. UNM on the left side. It goes to France off the hands. Right there is Leyva. Arquette down the pipe. Rockeye tips it over. Off the touch, gets the setter out from Miller. High ball. France left side. Leyva the sprawling save. Arquette on the run. Puts it up on a tee. Hawkins looks for hands. Left side pin. Over the block. Out of bounds. And another unforced error from the home team. Hawaii came into tonight's match hitting 229. They hit 252 an evening ago. Right now they're hitting 207. Stanijevic, middle of the box, taken there by Rockeye, pulls Arquette off the net, pushes it out. Left side, Hawkus, right down the line, falls in. Seventh kill for Hawkus. Holcomb back in for Reed. We mentioned Hawkus last night coming off of a season-high percentage of 484, career-high tying 17 kills, but again, you've been the focal point offensively from last night. Hawkus has been slowed down, seven kills, 25 swings, but hitting just 080. Holcomb off the bench here to serve for the Bows. Deuces wild, set three. Serve cross court. Canadu the first touch. Left side, France down the line. Misses just wide. Went around the block. Holcomb is right on that near sideline. Ball goes outside of her foot. Doesn't have to make the move. Knows where she is.

3-year starting center for the Lobos. One of 9 returnees under this first-year coaching staff. Hawkins to serve near side. Bowes in front, 4-3, set 3. Hoy leading 2-love in the match. Serve goes cross-court and short. UNM to the middle. Miller blocked, covered, kept alive. High and away will go left side. Tremoroli off the right hand. That'll be 4 contacts called on the Lobos. Again, the block from Sylvester came so quick off her hands that UNM played that first ball, and they did so, but it was below the plane of the net. And the Lobos didn't realize it until it was too late. Called for 4 contacts. 5-3, Hawaii leads. Hawkins again, cross court. Sonnyev, it's the first touch. Tight to the tape. Right side, it goes to France off the hands. Kept alive. Recycle for the Lobos. Left side again, Tremoroli, cross court. Now moving, nothing called. We play on. Rockai will get the set left side pin from Hawkins. Rockai will tool the block out of bounds. Dozen kills from Rockai. And also the ability from Pana Rockai again last night. Slowed down. 6 of 26 at 192. Make the adjustment. 12 of 27, 2 hitting errors, hitting 370. Hawaii leads here, 6, serving 3. Hawkins again, that tough serve will pull UNM out of system. They'll get a swing left side, Tremoroli cross court. Right there is Leva. Dig number 14, Arquette, left side, Rockai down the line. Stanievich the save in the back row. She'll get the set from the back row. Leva again on the touch. Quality dig the transition. Rockai left side pin off the tape into the cross court. Off the off-blocker defender, Tremoroli. Couple of digs for Leva, now 15 for the match. Another outstanding dig from one of Hawaii's littles, brought to you by Hele Gas, Heleon. A 4-0 scoring run for the home team. Hawkins again to serve, cross-court, Stanievich the first touch. In transition, left side, Tremoroli blocked, covered. UNM will recycle. This time right side, France off the hands, Leva with a touch. Arquette, middle, Sylvester got it. Right over the shoulder of Kanedu into the cross court. Victoria Leva acting as if she's a vacuum in that back row. Nothing is falling in front of her. Has now upped her match high numbers and digs to now 16. And it is a 5-0 run from Hawkins. Bowes lead by 5. On the slide, Miller off the block, covered. UNM recycles. They'll get a swing. Tremoroli rolls it off the Hoy block, covered by Sylvester. Tight to the tape. Bowes won an overreach on Miller, but they say that being Dixon Chun, that ball was on the plane of the net, and easy pickings there from Reagan Miller. She's been held very quiet tonight. Again, team high 10 kills an evening ago. That just her third on 12 swings, hitting 167. 4 serving 8 here, set 3. Kanedu serve goes short, Holcomb the first touch. Arquette pushes it out. Left side, Rockai will side out Hawaii. First ball contact. Rainbow Wahine Volleyball on ESPN Honolulu, brought to you by Spectrum. Enjoy secure Wi-Fi connections for your home and family. Just carrying that offensive load here from Hawaii. 30 of the 93 swings from Rockai, hitting 400 with 14 kills. Serve down the line, gets UNM out of system. Tremoroli left side pin into the block. Recycle opportunity. High and away will go right side. France off the tape. And it will beat Arquette into that cross court as New Mexico sides out first ball. Here 5 serving 9. UNM got in on Wednesday. Supposed to play a match on Monday. Serve off of Hawkins. Holcomb will keep it alive. Rockai in the cross court. Dug in the back row from Stanievich. She'll get the set. Left side pin off the hands of Purser. Block slowed it down. Hawkins ball tight to the tape. Arquette sees that ball go off her hands. Bowes keep it alive. Rockai left side pin off the hands. Purser right there. Arquette will flip it left side. Rockai will tip it over. UNM in transition. To the left side will go Stanievich. Over the block, Hawkins right there. Ball tight to the tape. Arquette took a tumble. Purser tipped it over. UNM keeps it alive. On the third contact goes Tremoroli. Bowes on the dig. Rockai left side pin off the hands. Here come the Lobos. Bump set to the back row will go. France slaps it over. Holcomb right there. Arquette with options. Left side again. Rockai tips it down the line. Here comes UNM. To the middle. Missed time the connection. Free ball over. Holcomb on the dig. Arquette on the slide. Purser off the touch and down. On the

0: Rainbow Slide, Rachel Purser, 4 kills on 8 errorless swings, and again the home team winning the long rally. As Hawaii coming together to celebrate that last play, up official Dixon Chun was a little unhappy with how slow Hawaii got out of the huddle to get back into their serve. Front line of Reed, Purser, and Arakai. Bows up 10-5 here in set three. Hawaii leads the match 2-1. Arquette Spencer, cross court, can they do the first touch? Middle attack, over and in from Zoe Leonard, who has started this third frame, a 6-foot third-year middle blocker out of Phoenix. Rainbow Wahine Volleyball on ESPN Honolulu, brought to you by Hawaiian Financial Federal Credit Union for life. Rakai, Hawkus, Leva, Hawaii serve receive pattern. Lobos down, 6-10. Here in set three, serve off the tape, right there is Leva. Arquette to the middle, Purser off the hands. Can they do the right there? Ball tight to the tape. Goes set left side, Stanievich. Hits it long, there was no touch. Hawaii leads here 11-6 in set three. 25-20, 25-18. Now 11-6, Bows in front here in set three. Rakai to serve near side. 22 in the black, sleeveless top, high toss, spin serve down the line. Gets UNM out of system. They'll get a swing back row. France off the block. UNM in transition. Over on two goes Millers. Block loaded down. Bows will get a swing. Reed, right side pin into the block. Leonard along with Stanijevic. UNM trailing here, 7-11 here in set three. As Leonard hits the service box. It's been a rotating middle by committee between Miller, Hollister, and Leonard for head coach Brian Hosfield. Leva the first touch, Arquette pushes it out. Hawkus left side pin, cross court off the chin of Stanijevic, popped up somehow, she'll slap it over in the third touch. Bows in transition, Purser through the middle off the dig, free ball over, Reed says enough of this, handles it into the cross court. 12-7, Bows lead. Hawaii leading here in set three as Rachel Purser will be subbed out. Leilani Lopez back in for the Rainbow Wahine. Again, here at home, Bows 7-2 overall. UNM on the road, 0-4. Deep serve, that one misfired by Lopez. It goes over the baseline, service error. 8-12. From Hawaii, 7 aces, 5 service errors. UNM, 1-1 ratio as well. 4 aces, 4 service errors. Mina Stanijevic to the service box. Two-handed toss, floats it over. Overhead receiver by Rakai. Arquette will flip it. Right side read off the hands. Often the touch of the libero Kanedu. Should have been a double contact called on the libero Kanedu. Was not. Reed sides out Hawaii first ball, 13 serving 8. Chalet Reed now 9 of 17, hitting 294. 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Bows lead here 13-8 in set number 3, again 25-20, 25-18. But it's at second set. At some junctures, just really wasn't quite pretty, or at least what Hawaii fans have been used to seeing from this group that has now started 9-3 on the year. Holcomb serve, catches an error current. That one floated well beyond the baseline, service error. Nine serving 13. Lobos trail going right to left. Set three. Miller pops it in. Rakai the first touch. High and away. Hawkus left side pin off the block. Slowed it down. That should be 4 contacts. No, it's not called. Free ball and over. Arquette high and away. Hawkus left side pin off the block. Arquette pushes it over on the first touch. Diving touch there from Stanijevic. In transition. Tremoroli left side. Holcomb on the dig in the back right position. In transition. Sylvester through the middle. Off the hands of the back row player and to the Terraflex. It will go. Hawaii will take point number 14, the lead back by 5 here, 14 serving 9. Floor wipers back on the Terraflex. on the UNM side. Hawaii out blocking the Lobos 6-4. UNM out digging UH here 45-44. Hawaii hitting 234, but again, it's been the overall defense that has frustrated opponents all season long. Coming in this week, holding opponents to a 152 hitting percentage, good for 16th nationally. UNM last night hit 124. Tonight, they're hitting 112. Just a suffocating defense that does not give up a lot of easy points. Hawkins serve into the net. Seven aces, now seven service errors. UNM trailing here in the third. 10 serving 14. Kanadu floats it in, taken by Hawkins. 3-point pass Arquette. Rockai left side pin. Finding success now. 15 kills. That also will take us to our technical timeout halfway through third set, where Hawaii leads here. 15 serving 10. Pana Rockai match high. 15 kills, hitting 361 as the Rainbow defense holding UNM right now to a 112 hitting percentage. Timeout on the floor. We'll step aside. 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
0: Halfway through set number three, Hawaii 15-10. They lead in this third set, looking to close out UNM again. This series, the first meetings between the Bows and the Lobos since 2014. Briefly, were members of the Western Athletic Conference from 96-98. Meeting number 11 all time in a series that dates back to 1982. And in the series, Hawaii has lost just three sets in 10-plus meetings all time. As we come back for our media break, Bows will have Purser, Rockai, Arquette in the front row. Leyva serve cross court. Set three will resume. Right side, France into the double block of Pana Rockai and Rachel Purser. Put up Hawaii's seventh block. All of them built by Hardware Hawaii. Customer first. Again, UNM was supposed to play New Mexico State on Monday. That match was postponed because the Aggies got back to campus late. They had some weather delays coming out of a tournament play the previous week. Bows lead here 16-10. Serve put in play. Left side, Tremoroli off the touch of Leyva. Rockai will keep it alive. The back row goes to Hawkins. Will free ball over short. UNM in transition. To the middle will go Leonard off the touch from Hawkins in transition, then Purser cross court. Kanadu keeps it alive. Tremoroli again, high tip shot over the hands. Rockai right there. To the back row, Hawkins blocked, covered by Arquette. Bows keep it alive. Rockai left side off the hands. Bows off the touch. Holcomb, the diving dig to keep it alive. Free ball over, opportunity for the Lobos. To the right side, France blocked, covered, tight to the tape. Net moving, it is called on Tremoroli. And a big bear hug from all five on the floor from the Rainbow Wahine to one of their newest littles, Cameron Holcomb. Sprawling touch on the second contact to keep it alive. Hawaii eventually winning the point on a net violation called on UNM. Lobos have called for time. Bows have scored the last three. The lead back up to seven. 17-10 here in set three. 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
0: 17-10, Hawaii leads here in set number three, 25-20, 18 and 10 right now here in the third frame. Again, Bows up 17-10, set three, as the Rainbow Wahine up 2-love in the rematch of the series here with the Lobos. Victoria Leyva from the service box, couple of steps, jump floats it over cross court. Can they do the first touch? The back row will go. Stanijevic will tip it over. Holcomb right there. Dig the transition. Arquette. Left side. Rockai cross court. Kanidu pops it up. High and away. Left side. Tremoroli off the hands. Save one handed there by Rockai. She'll get the bump set from Leyva. Left side pin off the high hands. Again, another dig from Kanidu. Tremoroli. Left side pin off the hands. Run through touch from Leyva. Gave her 18 digs. Purser through the middle. Again, right there is Kanidu. Libero's trading digs. Right side transition from France. Saved there by Arquette. Leyva the bump set. Left side, Rockai high, flat off the block. Dug back row, tight to the tape. Purser takes care of the rally. Nearly mistimed their jump, did Purser, but good thing for her and for Hawaii fans. She's 6'3", even though she's coming down, still able to attack the ball. Lands in for the kill. And the lead is 8. Scoring run of 4-0. Rockai, Purser, Arquette, Hawaii's front three. Leyva served, cross court, free ball opportunity. Rachel Purser in her bag, 19-10. Had a lot of family and friends, high school teammates, club teammates up at the Orleans Arena last week in her hometown of Las Vegas. But feels very at home here wearing the Green H and top of trim. Bows up 19-10 here, set three. Serve off of Kanedu, gets UNM out of system. They'll get a swing. Right side is France. Cross court, dug back row from Hawkus. Transition ball from Rockai into the block. Bose keep it live, ball tight to the tape. Rockai again, smartly into the block to recycle the opportunity. Leyva from 3 feet off, overhand set. Rockai cross court, popped up by Kanedu in the back line. To the back row will go. Stanijevic slaps it over. Diving touch from Hawkus to the middle. Purser got it. Again. The quantity of digs, but also the quality, as Hawaii again frustrating UNM from the back row. And just the dig, the transition, Arquette with a whole bunch of options. Hawkus now double figures in digs. She has 10. 6-0 scoring run. Bows up by 10. Transition ball left side as Tremoroli will end the 6-0 run from Hawkus. 11 serving 20. Again, UNM, it's been a tough non-conference. They're below 500, but they've had some moments here in Honolulu here this weekend. Off the bench for Hawaii, first appearance for the weekend here of Mano Antiga, 6-foot freshman from Lublin, Poland. Round of applause for Pana Rockai. Appears her night is done. 15 kills, hits 302, adds in 6 digs and a block solo on a pair of aces. Serve off of Holcomb tight to the tape as Arquette misfires with Purser. Bose free ball it over. Advantage UNM. Right side Tremoroli cross court finds the open floor. 12 serving 20. So again, Mano Antiga in for the first time this weekend. 12 serving 20. Lobos down by 8. France pops it in play off of Hawkus. Arquette pushes it out. It's low and inside. Free ball over short there from Antiga. Transition ball left side, Stanijevic right into the double block. Arquette along with Purser. Double sub back in here from Hawaii as Boudriar in for Arquette. Reed in for Holcomb. Tickets issued tonight, 5,862. Through the gates, 4,549. Tickets issued, 5,862. Through the gates, 4,549. So just under combined total of 8,900 for the two matches here against the Lobos. Mike Cutty, well done by you, the Hawaii fan, here inside Banco Arena at Stan Sheriff Center. Boudriar floats it in at 21-12. Lobos right side, Tremoroli misfires. It goes long, wants a touch, none is given. Bows again lead here by 10, 22 serving 12. Antigua, Reed, along with Purser, Hawaii's front three. Appears like Reed will be on the left, Antigua the right. Boudriar floats it in play, taken backward from Stanijevic. She'll get the set, left side pit off the block, covered, kept alive. UNM recycles again, left side, Stanijevic dug by Hawaii, well, touched by Hawaii rather. That first touch hits the top of the antenna. UNM will side out here, 13 serving 22. Rainbow Wahine Volleyball on ESPN in Honolulu, brought to you by IUPAT DC50, representing painters, tapers, glaziers, and floor layers in Hawaii. The Antigua, Hawkus, Leyva serve receive for Hawaii as they have pinched Reed out of the rotation now at the 10-foot line. Serve through the middle, Leyva the first touch, bows up by 9. Purser the slide. The set took Purser off the court, at least the 30-by-30 court, tried to do all she could to keep the ball in play, couldn't do so, hits it into the block. 14 serving 22 is again. Lobos asking for the pace to be quickened here in this third set. Deep serve, that one misfires, goes well out of bounds. 23-14, home team in control. It's been pretty most of the weekend in the series. At times it has not been aesthetically pleasing, but at the end of the day, you defend home court. You're up by 9 here in set 2. Antigua goes with a jump float serve. Cross court. Taken backward from Josting. Set is tight. Left side. Punched over there by Stanijevic. Bows in transition from Leyva. Left side. It goes to Hawkus. Down the line. Off the touch of France. Transition ball. Left side. Stanijevic. Cross court off of Leyva. Free ball over. Advantage again. UNM. The slide. Leonard blocks. And it lands just wide. Hawkus and Purser were there. Hands were not able to be turned into the courts. UNM gets the tool point of a kill. 15 serving 23. But ultimately, Hawaii able to defend home court twice, pick up two much-needed conference wins at home. Deep serve taken there by Leyva. Three-point pass to Boudriar. Runs the middle, Purser. Off the hands, block slowed it down. Transition ball left side, Stanijevic. Cross-court off of Antigua, out of bounds. 16 serving 23. Again, that serve receive goes Hawkus, Leyva, Antigua. Credit UNM here, fighting all the way to the end here in this third frame. Deep serve, Leyva the first touch, pulls Boudriar off the net, floats it left side. Hawkus misfires. It goes out of bounds. 17 serving 23. Hawaii hitting 217 for the match. UNM at 101. Another tough serve. Leyva the first touch. Pulls Boudriar to the right side. It goes to Reed. Cross court. And they will rise for Aloha Ball. Stand up, Hawaii. All rise. We've reached Aloha Ball. 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Great memories never end with Nonstop Travel. Mani Usa makes her first appearance here of the weekend. 6'3 junior from Orewa, Auckland, New Zealand. 45-49 on their feet for Aloha Ball. Aloha Ball serving 17. Purser the serve. Cross-courted. Kept in play. Left side it goes to Stanijevic. Off the hands. Out of bounds. We play on. Leyva back in. A side-out gives Hawaii the 3-0 win for the second consecutive night and win number 10 on the season. And more importantly, maintains pace with the league leaders in the MW atop at 2-0. Stanijevic, deep float, serve from the back line into the net. An anticlimactic way to end the match. But nonetheless, It is a Bows sweep. Ekahi, Elua, Aloha, pack it up, let's go home. You want to be a player in your conference, you defend home court, and that is exactly what Hawaii does. Two consecutive matches against the Lobos. Last night a 3-0 win, 25-17, 13-21. And here tonight, same set score, same match score that is, Hawaii in straight sets here. 25-20, 18, and 18. New Mexico drops it now 2-10 on the season, 0-2 in conference play. They have lost now seven consecutive matches as they will be heading up to the airport at Daniel K. Inouye International Airport. They'll be flying back home on the red eye. They'll get ready for Nevada this coming weekend. And for the Rainbow Wahine, now 10-3 on the season, 2-0 in conference play. And what a weekend it has been for the Bows. Again, first two matches as an MW member. And again, you're happy with the 3-0 wins. Play the minimum sets for both matches this weekend. At some parts of the match throughout the weekend, it became less than ideal to watch. Some ugly volleyball at times, but again, Hawaii doing just enough both nights. It's hard to win matches in conference play. It is even harder to do so 3-0. Hawaii does so on consecutive nights. 3-0 last night, 3-0 here tonight. Hawaii now tied atop the conference standings at 2-0 as they join UTEP, Air Force, and Davis all atop the conference at 2-0 after 1 week of play. Bows over Lobos for a second consecutive night, this time 25-20, 18-18. Again, the defensive story for Hawaii. They hold the Lobos to a 109 hitting percentage. We'll take our break, come back with the post-match show, and maybe be joined by Rainbow Wahine on the other side. You're listening to Rainbow Wahine Volleyball here on ESPN Honolulu.
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0: 25-20, 18-18, the final score is here for Manoa, as again, Hawaii, a 3-0 win over the Lobos of New Mexico. Join us here post-game. She was with K5 and Ryan Kalesuji. We did this last night with Cameron Holcomb. Make it double duty here for to join us here in the post-game show. Speaking of Shalay Reed, pride of the North Shore. Shalay, welcome into the post-game.
9: Hi, Tiff. Thank you.
0: Great job for you, 10 kills, hitting 333. You were out for the previous 8 matches. You got the start last night. Take us through the last 3 weeks of just going through your recovery, getting back to live action.
9: Yeah, it was definitely, obviously a struggle to just be out, but definitely coming in and working with Renee and a lot of other trainers and just focusing on my recovery to get back as fast as I can, but also as healthy as I can. So it's been good to be back. Good to be back in the stand. This is my first game back, so I'm super grateful.
0: How is the arm feeling?
9: It's great. It's back. 110%.
0: Does it make things a little easier trying to ease you back in when all the focus is on hitting and blocking and you don't have to worry about the serving and back row defense?
9: Yeah, I mean, it's definitely been a big shift. Before I came back to swing at practice, I think the week before I was able to focus on my passing and defense as well. So just being able to have that, like if I need it in the back of my bag and just coming in and focusing on my hitting in front row, it's been a good adjustment.
0: Hitting from both the left side and the right side, what is maybe, for those that may not have done it playing volleyball at any sort of level, but what's the main difference hitting from the right side as opposed to hitting from the left side?
9: To me, I think it's just the angles. Definitely different footwork, I guess, in a way. For me, I just wanted to get comfortable and kind of get in a groove of where I can hit on both sides. So it's been an adjustment, but definitely I think I'm kind of finding my groove with it.
0: How good has this defense been for you folks? Because last night you hold New Mexico to under 150. Tonight they hit 109. How good has this scout been from this Hawaii coaching staff so far?
9: Yeah, it's been good. We're super grateful to be here and to compete, and yeah.
0: You know, we got mom and dad in-house. Do you want to give a message to them? What do you want to tell them?
9: I mean, I'm super grateful for my parents and just all my family that's come out, my siblings, my grandmas, everyone. So just super grateful for them, love them, and all the sacrifices that they made. So love you guys.
0: Go give them a hug, give them some high fives, and we'll see you in Phoenix next week when the Bows go on the road to take on GCU. Shalay, it's good to have you back on the floor healthy. We'll see you next week on the road.
9: Thanks, Steph. Thank you.
0: Shalay Reed, join us on the post-game show. We'll take another break. Continue it from Bank Arena Stand, Sheriff Center. Bows in straight sets over the Lobos here on night number two of this two-match series. Again, 25-20, 18-18. 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
0: They have the first touch. Arquette pushes it out. Hawkins left side pin. Cross court off the chin of Stanievich. Popped up somehow. She'll slap it over on the third touch. Bows in transition. Purser through the middle off the dig. Free ball over. Reed says enough of this. Handles it into the cross court. 12-7 Bows lead. One of the 10 Chalet Reed kills tonight as she hits 333. And again, want to thank Chalet for joining us post-game a few moments ago. As again, before last night's match, Reed had missed the previous eight. Out with that right shoulder injury, did all she could to go through rehab. And a big nod and a big well-done job by the athletic trainer here for the Rainbow Wahine. Again, Renee Shigemura doing all she could to help the road to recovery be just 3 weeks for Chalet Reed. Again, Bose happy to get back another pin hitter for this group that is now 10-3 overall. They're 2-0 in conference play, and again, you want to be a player in your conference table. You want to make the conference tournament. Two things are simple. You defend home courts. At minimum, you go 500 on the road. And Hawaii, yes, New Mexico preseason pick to finish dead last in the 10-team Mountain West Conference. But Hawaii not giving up a set this weekend. Yes, at times it wasn't pretty. You do just enough to get a win. And at the end of the day, conference wins are hard to come by. You get a 3-0 win at home. You're pleased with the results. 3-0. But just some things to clean up for this Hawaii group as they will hit the road for the first time in conference play next week. And it'll be this coming Friday and Saturday in Phoenix, Arizona, as the Bows will take on the Lopes of GCU. But again, Hawaii takes care of business here at home, 25-20, 18-18. Good crowd showing over the weekend, almost 9,000 in-house for the two matches here at home. As again, Hawaii wins at home for the eighth time in their 10th overall home match this season. And just a turnaround from last year as Hawaii starts conference play at 2-0, and in doing so, another match where they hold their opponent under 200 of a hitting percentage. Last night, UNM hits 124. Tonight, the Lobos at 109, and the entire credit obviously goes to this Rainbow Wahine play, all the Rainbow Wahine players on the floor, but the fact that this entire scout led by Will McDonald, the first-year assistant coach for this Hawaii group who was with Love League One Volleyball in Salt Lake City, has spent some time as the tech coordinator with Baylor when Joshua Walker was the associate coach for the Bears. Just the extensive scout that he provides overall, offensively helped with Heather Olmsted, the first-year associate coach, along with Colby Kanetake, who also works with the blockers, and then defensively also worked on by Kanetake as well. Hawaii defensively is just making it very difficult for opponents to score points on, and can almost see at times throughout tonight's match and through the series as well, as a lot of these points for the Lobos coming off of Hawaii unforced errors, 7 serving, but the bigger one that really jumps out is 16. 5 of those 16 hitting errors were into the block, so 11 unforced errors from the Hawaii hitters, whether they were from either the pins, through the middles, from the back row. Just if you can clean up a little bit offensively from this Hawaii group, become a little bit more efficient as to what we've seen in the last couple of weeks. It's only 5 weeks into the season through 1 week of conference play, but this team right now has become very dangerous to play. They took Baylor to 5, nearly had that match won. They had UCLA on the ropes 2 separate times in the match, score, and also led 14-11 in the fifth frame, couldn't close it out. The one you'd like to have back is playing San Diego, having that third match in 3 days, and the team won't tell you, but the legs were tired. Again, not using that as an excuse, it's just what happened with Hawaii. They played 5 sets with Baylor, match goes 5 sets, it goes over 3 hours, and coming back less than 15 hours after playing Baylor, the legs just weren't there for this Hawaii group. And again, finding a way to win for this Hawaii team, 25-18 here in set number 3. Defensively, they have just frustrated opponents all season long so far. As again, Hawaii hits 223, double-digit kills, 15 for Pana Rakai, leads all attackers, 10 from Chalet Reed, as the Bows, for the first time in quite some time, get some consistent production from that right side. As again, it's basically been a battle between Reed and Cormier on that right side. Emiliano Silvestre with four kills through the middle, hits 067. Another solid performance from Rachel Perscher, 8 of 18. It's 389, adds in four blocks, as well as she has basically held down that fort as the M2, the middle blocker number two for head coach Joshua Walker, one of the freshmen for this Hawaii team. Serving-wise, again, 9 aces last night, 7 here tonight, so that is 16 over six total sets, so over 2 aces per set Hawaii had here this weekend as the Bows go 3 up, 3 down for a second consecutive night. This time, 25-20, 18-18 here over the Lobos on night number 2. We'll take another break. Continue our post-match show on the other side. 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
0: Marquette Spencer keeps it in play. Can they do the first touch to the middle? Miller, cross court, right there's Hawkins. Marquette, left side, Rockai off the double block, slowed it down. UNM in transition, left side, Stanievich off the touch of Hawkins, free ball over. And then through the hands of Kanadu in the back row, the old-fashioned dig kill. It's better to be lucky than good. Tally Hawkins picking up one of her kills tonight on a dig kill. Again, if you ask her, she'd rather have the dig to transition for Hawaii's offense. But hey, you'll take the point if it goes through the hands of your opponent on that first touch. Again, one of the 7 kills from Tally Hawkins here tonight. Again, Bows go 3 up, 3 down, 25-20, 18-18. The final scores from Mondo. Before we go over our final numbers and give our final thoughts, we pause 10 seconds for station identification. 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
0: For the visitors out of the 505, they are already on their way to the airport. Again, they have a red eye to head back home, get back on campus tomorrow morning. For the Lobos, they hit 109 here tonight, 29 of 110, 17 hitting errors, 4 aces, 6 service errors, 53 digs, and 5 total team blocks. Mina Stanijevic leading the way, 12 kills, hits 276. She picks up the double-double as well. She adds in 10 digs, 2 blocks as well. And give Hawaii a lot of credit here defensively. As we mentioned, Reagan Miller, the leading attacker in the MW in terms of hitting percentage, came in this week hitting 357, hit 304 last night with 10 kills. She was the main objective on the scout here tonight for Hawaii and the Bows. Held Miller well below the average. She has just 3 total kills, hits just 167. Elsewhere for UNM, their libero Camila Caniedo, 14 digs, an ace as well. No one else with more than 6 kills for UNM as they fall for now a 7th consecutive match. And within that losing streak, they have won just a single set. It has been a little bit of a tough start 5 weeks through for a first-year head coach, Brian Hosfield, but the Lobos now 2-10 overall, 0-2 in conference play. They will go and play at home for the first time in conference play this week, and they'll be home on Thursday and Saturday as they will welcome in the Wolfpack of Nevada. For the Rainbow Wahine, with their final numbers for tonight's match, they're brought to you by Helvet USA Federal Credit Union. Life matters. The Bows, they hit 223, 45 kills, 130 swings to go along with 16 hitting errors. Bows with 7 aces, 7 service errors, 54 digs, and 8 total team blocks. For a 10th time this season, 71st of her Rainbow Wahine career, Pana Rakai with double-digit kills. She goes 15 of 43, hits 302, and a nice bounce back from Rakai. Again, last night she goes 6 of 26, hits only 192. Less than 24 hours later, comes back and has a phenomenal match as she leads everybody with 15 kills, 2 aces, as now she has 22 on the season, 6 digs and a block as well. Shalay Reed, double-digit kills for a 3rd time this year, 22nd as a Rainbow Wahine, 10 of 18, hits 333, and again, a nice bounce back for her. Last night, she hit negative 125 with only 3 kills, but again, last night was her first match action in over 3 weeks. So a nice job from Reed to come in here tonight, make the necessary adjustments, and hits in the positives and hits well over 300 as, again, she provides Hawaii with some stability and some offense on that right side. Again, 10 of 18 hitting 333 was Shalay Reed. For Adrienne Arquette tonight, running the offense, 32 assists, 1 kill, 1 ace, 7 digs and 3 blocks. Elsewhere for Hawaii defensively, Victoria Leyva, double-digit digs once again. Second straight match, 9th of the season, 45th as a Rainbow Wahine. She leads all players tonight with 18 total digs, 2 aces to her ledger, and two assists as well. Rachel Persher through the middle, 8 of 18, hits 389, 4 blocks and a dig. Miliana Sylvester was slowed down a little bit offensively, 4 of 15, hits 067, and also 2 blocks as well. Tally Hawkins, 7 of 31, hits 032, 11 digs as well, in addition to 3 blocks. Time of the match, 1 hour and 36 minutes. Tickets issued 5,862, and through the gates tonight, 4,549. They witnessed just 5 total ties and 3 lead changes. Hawaii, yes, you pick up the 2 wins. They're 3-0. You comfortably defeat the Lobos both matches here this weekend. Aesthetically pleasing at times, others not so much. You're happy with the 2 wins where you're in the top half of conference standings at 2-0 along with UTEP, Air Force, and UC Davis. Again, you will travel to UTEP to end the regular season. You'll go to Davis at the end of October. You will host Air Force in the early part of November. But again, if you want to be a player in the conference race for the top 4 to make it to Las Vegas for the conference tournament, so imperative to defend home court. At minimum, go 500 on the road. And Hawaii hold serve here at home to 3-0 wins. No unnecessary 4th or 5th sets played as Hawaii, again, plays the bare minimum of sets played here this weekend. 3-0 last night and 3-0 here tonight. Nice for Hawaii to also get Shalay Reed back. Her services much needed with how it has been up and down offensively for Miley Cormier on that right side. But again, defensively for this Hawaii group, that has become the calling card for this offense. A nationally ranked team in terms of opponents' hitting percentage coming in this week, 16th, as they hold opponents to a 152 percentage. Last night, UNM, they hit 124. Tonight, they hit 109 as they were frustrated all weekend long by this stalwart Hawaii defense. Next up for the Bows, we invite you to join us on the road as we'll go to Phoenix for the first time in this series history. First ever meeting with Hawaii and GCU. The Lopes come in with a record of 7-6 overall, 1-1 in conference play. They split their series in Reno, nearly lost both matches to Nevada. In fact, winning in five, they did, after losing on Thursday in five as well. And that match last night for the Lopes, they were down 2-0, and they reverse sweep Nevada on their home floor. So the Lopes, 1-1, a half game back out of first place with the four teams that are tied atop the MW. For Hawaii, it'll be their first ever road trip to GCU, and to experience the atmosphere that is GCU Arena, maybe one of the best student atmospheres in all of the country. It remains to be seen what kind of atmosphere we'll see this coming Friday and Saturday, and it's a lot different with men's basketball. Women's volleyball still draws a bit, and we want to take away from the crowd they get, but a good experience, good atmosphere nonetheless. How well can Hawaii travel? They did so well last week. They go 2-1 neutral site. They were the host of that Lucky Aces Volleyball Invitational, but again, it remains to be seen what it will look like for Hawaii on the road. But what we do know is that we will be along for the ride as well. Matches on Friday and Saturday, 6 p.m. first serve from the desert, 3 p.m. Hawaiian time. So our pregame coverage will begin at 5:45 local, 2:45 Hawaiian time. Remains to be seen as to what stations we will be on for next week, so keep it tuned here to ESPN Honolulu. We will let you know all week long as to where we will be station-wise for this coming Friday and Saturday. As that will wrap things up here from Bank Arena, it's Dan Sheriff Center. He worked with us last night. He stayed overtime here today as well. Always a pleasure. Special thanks to Keegan Ota back in our ESPN Honolulu studios. Always a pleasure to work with you. So for everyone here at ESPN Honolulu, Tifo saying so long aloha here from Bank Arena, it's Dan Sheriff Center, as you've been listening to another edition of Rainbow Wahine Volleyball. Final score one more time. Get that broom. Hawaii 3, New Mexico 0. Until Friday when we talk to you live from the desert, Hawaii and GCU, have a great rest of your Saturday evening, and please drive home safely.
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23: You have Trades Grain that's out indefinitely. Whit Weeks.
24: We'll see.
23: You used a word a few minutes ago before we went off the air in the game, attrition. That's what the season is. Because remember what's happening now is you don't have the depth that you once did. Remember those Alabama-Georgia teams like 10 years ago?
6: Stacking five stars?
23: Five stars. You just roll out literally a second defensive line that are stacked with NFL players. Those days are over because those guys are all getting paid by somebody else now. So things have changed, and it's just a matter of what kind of injury you have, when it happens, and to who it happens. And right now, LSU has some problems.
6: Thought on Texas A&M, college football playoff team a year ago. Remember, they were 11-0 at one point. They've now lost four of their last six, the last two last year, first-round exit in the CFP, and now two losses in a row, 0-2 in the SEC.
23: I don't think Marcel Reed is developing into the quarterback that they need. I love the kid, but the bottom line is I just don't think he's progressing the way that you have to play this game in this conference. And if you consider what's happening, they changed coordinators, they promoted within, and both sides of the ball doesn't seem to have an identity. I think Mike Elko is a fantastic coach, but they don't have leadership that's showing up on the defensive side. And number one leader on the offensive side is your quarterback that is really struggling currently.
6: Texas A&M was ranked number 9 in the country before last week's loss. They'll fall out of the rankings as number 10 LSU beats up A&M in Baton Rouge. Final score 35-6. For Kelly Stauffer, I'm Mark Kestisher, right here on the exclusive home of the college football playoff, ESPN Radio and the ESPN app. Let's go back to Judson Richards in the studio.
7: Mark Kelly, great job. Thank you. Hey, how about two top 20s out of the Big Ten squaring off in Ann Arbor? Number 18, Michigan, hosting number 17, Iowa. What a game this was. Hawkeyes holding a 14-13 advantage in the fourth quarter. Michigan is about to change that here.
8: Two receivers split wide right, one to the left is Andrew Marsh. Snap, back to pass is Underwood. Steps up in the pocket. Now he's looking to run. Bails out of there to the right. He's got a receiver deep. It's J.J. Buchanan inside the 20. He's got it to the 10, to the 5, and he walks into the end zone. Touchdown, Wolverines, 49 yards to J.J. Buchanan. His second touchdown of the game, and Michigan leads 19-14.
7: All right, that's Doug Karsh from Learfield. Wolverines would fail the two-point conversion attempt, so 19-14 the score. Iowa trailing, just 2 seconds left on the clock. They have the ball. Final play of the game. Gary Dolphin from Learfield with the call.
9: Iowa down 5, empty backfield. Here's the snap. Brown straight back, throws to the corner of the end zone. Caught! It's caught! Touchdown, Iowa! Touchdown! Touchdown, Iowa! The game is over. The Hawks have won it. Reese Vandersee caught the pass, backing into the end zone. He ran to the front pylon on the far sideline, and Brown delivered a beauty.
7: The Hawkeyes improved to 4-0 after going 91 yards on that final drive, boosted by an unnecessary roughness penalty against Michigan on a third down at midfield. Hawkeyes beat a ranked Big Ten team on the road for the first time since 2015. Iowa quarterback Hank Brown on ESPN Radio's game night of what he saw on that final touchdown.
24: So obviously we were in empty formation and just taking my pre-snap picture of what we had. We were trying to get everybody in the end zone. And they were pressed on Reese. They had two safeties back there. And so I knew that from the pre-snap picture, Reese was my best option. The safety wasn't far enough over Reese to be able to make a play on that. Maybe he could have if we threw it over top. But as soon as I snapped the ball, I just periffed what that corner was doing. And he kind of bailed and was kind of soft on Reese. And so me and Reese were on the same page to be able to go back shoulder with it. And he made an incredible grab, got 2 feet in. And, you know, that just shows, Reese is somebody that I trust to make a play in the biggest moment.
7: What a throw, what a win by Iowa. A lot more college football coming up. Also, as we reach the final day of the regular season, we're getting a better idea of the wild card matchups in Major League Baseball. The details next. 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
1: 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Plenty of drama still to cover in the college football world. But first, we go to the Diamond. Best team in the National League West, the Los Angeles Dodgers in the Bay. Taking on the San Francisco Giants. Dodgers at the plate in the ninth inning, knotted at three.
2: Kike swings, hammers it, deep left center, way back and gone, and Kike Hernandez gives the Dodgers a 4-3 lead with a leadoff home run in the ninth.
1: The call on AM 570 LA Sports. Dodgers win 5-3. Dodgers approved a 99-62. They'll have a bye along with the Brewers heading in the playoffs in the National League. Here's ESPN MLB insider Buster Olney on MLB on ESPN Radio on his confidence level on the Dodgers heading into the playoffs.
3: I feel a lot better about them than I did 2 weeks ago. It feels like as we've gone down the stretch, they've gotten answers. Guys have gotten hot, guys have gotten healthy, they're coming back. They do really remind me of those late 90 Yankee teams that I covered where they could look old, those teams, and they could look tired, and they might be mediocre in the regular season. Certainly, you look back at the 99 Yankees, 2000 Yankees, there were times when they struggled, and then it was like October was the time when the light bulb came on, and that experience became a weapon and became something that was useful for them. And I think that's how other players, folks with other players with other teams view the Dodgers, that they're going to be really difficult to beat once you get to October because you're going to have to overcome all the experience they've accumulated.
1: All right, let's get to Detroit now. It was one of those moments that felt solely unique to the game of baseball. Justin Verlander making his final career start in his 21st season. Verlander allowed 2 runs, 5 hits in 5 1/3 innings, 1 walk, 6 strikeouts in his 91-pitch outing. And it was a special visitor that came to the mound for his final exit.
4: And here comes A.J. Hinch. And that'll be it for Justin Verlander. My, and look at this, Dan. Look who's going to get the ball from Justin Verlander and giving Daddy a big hug on the mound.
5: Oh, my goodness.
4: What a moment.
5: If that doesn't bring tears to your eyes.

0: don't know what will.
1: Embracing his 7-year-old daughter on the mound, Justin Verlander. A big hug from A.J. Hinch, his skipper. Truly an incredible career for Justin Verlander. Crowd on its feet here at Comerica Park. Justin Verlander will leave the mound for the final time in his Hall of Fame career. What a scene this is at Comerica Park.
2: The call 97.1, the ticket. Amazing stuff. Tigers win, by the way, 4-3. All right, let's get to the battle in the AL Central. White Sox began the day a game back of the Tigers. White Sox hosting the Rockies in the ninth. Colorado already holding a 6-3 advantage. Hunter Goodman with two runners on.
3: Will swing and drive it to left, to the warning track, to the wall, leaping in. Tanachi can't get it. Touch him all time. The capper, number 41, with two aboard. Hunter Goodman makes it 9-3 Rockies.
2: They call an 850 KOA. Sox lose 9-6. So with the White Sox loss, if the Guardians take care of business against the Royals, a division and a first-round bye is all theirs. In Kansas City we go. Guardians up 6-3 in the seventh with more to add.
4: Rocchio swings and hits it high in the air, deep to left field. Down towards the corner, going back is Collins. He looks up and it's gone. Number 14 on the year for Brian Rocchio, as he puts it just inside the foul pole down the left field line, and it's 7-3 Cleveland in the seventh.
2: The call on ESPN Radio, and Rocchio kept adding in the ninth.
4: Rocchio launches one deep to right. Caglione back, and it's out of here. Brian Rocchio homers from both sides of the plate, and it's 9-5 Cleveland in the ninth.
2: It's Cleveland's seventh division crown in the past 11 seasons with that win. Again, they win 9-5, their third in a row. But the White Sox, they are officially in as a wild card team as well. Again, the Guardians are your champions of the AL Central. Up next, a health scare for the Oregon Ducks. We'll cover it. That's coming up on ESPN Radio.
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1: In baseball, the Cleveland Guardians secure the AL Central for a third consecutive year. In college football, Oregon quarterback Dante Moore was carted off the field and taken off by ambulance after a late hit in a game against USC. Ducks prevail 41-27. We'll have more on Dante Moore in just a moment. Big bounce back from number 10 LSU as they stomp number 23 Texas A&M 35-6. And the best team in the country survives 14th-ranked Tennessee Vols.
2: Tennessee lines up. Shotgun snap. Back. Brandon scrambles to the right side. Wilkes heaves it downfield to the end zone. And it is tipped away. Game is over. Jelani McDonald knocks the ball out of the back of the end zone. The Longhorns survive. Texas wins the game. Final score, Texas 20, Tennessee 17.
1: That's Craig Way from Learfield on the call. Longhorns head coach Steve Sarkisian on improving to 4-0.
3: You know, we're 4-0. We're 1-0 in conference play. We got a lot of football left to play. We got to buy, and then we got to go 8 straight weeks, you know. So I think a couple things, there's going to be things that we come back as a staff that we know we want to get better at and improve upon. I do think we need to get healthy. You know, we were a little banged up coming out of the game, you know, and I think they were banged up too. I think they had 8 guys get carted off. So I'm not sure who wrote the article today and what coach said we weren't a physical football team. May want to write another article.
1: All right, so Texas wins. Let's start rolling through a lot of other great games that happened on Saturday. We have a top 15 upset to tell you about. 13th-ranked Penn State hosting unranked Wisconsin. Nittany Lions mount a 17-0 lead, but Wisconsin starts battling back.
4: On second down, he runs to the left. Schweideman blocks in front at the 5, and he carries a defender into the end zone. The Wisconsin Badgers, with a crowd-silencing touchdown, are on the board here in Happy Valley. 1:18 to go, second quarter, and it's Penn State 17 and Wisconsin 6. Jeremiah Cooper met Joseph at the goal line, but his arrival was a second too late.
1: The call on ESPN Radio, we move to the fourth quarter now. Can the Badgers take the lead?
4: Clock continues to run. 1:25. Joseph gets the snap. 4 receivers out on routes. Looks to the near side. Throws over the middle. It's Harris wide open. Flag blown as he goes to the 30. Breaks the tackle. 20. 10. Touchdown Wisconsin. 72 yards. And pending the penalty, the Badgers have the lead with 1:13 to go.
1: And they do hold on. Badgers' first win in Happy Valley since 2003. Wisconsin scores twice in the last 4 minutes to beat Penn State 24-20. Jacob Harris with a game-winning touchdown reception. Joined ESPN Radio's Mike Peasley.
5: Jacob Harris, you get the game-winning touchdown. What are the emotions you're feeling right now?
6: Man, at that point, that's the least I could do for my guys. I gotta stay disciplined. I'm out there false starting, jumping off sides and stuff. That's the least I could do. I'm just glad that we could come out of here with a win.
5: Walk us through that play. How did you get so wide open?
6: Well, he came. We ran a little switch release vertical. He came to try to reroute me. I threw him by. I guess he went flying, fell, and I was able to get it off the ground, stiff arm the last guy, and take it to the crib from there.
5: When you're running into the end zone, what are you thinking?
6: Thank God. Man. Like, the worst thing I could ever do is let my guys down. And so I was just glad that I was able to make it up for them.
5: Colton Joseph throws 3 interceptions, yet still has the moxie to come down and get you the game-winning touchdown. What does that say about your quarterback?
6: I mean, that's what we do, man. Like, we stay composed under pressure. That's what we've drilled the whole time since we've been here. We stay composed, we stay together, and we stay encouraging each other, and that's the result you get.
5: After a couple of tough years with Wisconsin, with the Badgers struggling record-wise, what can a win do like this for the program moving forward?
6: Let everybody know, man, the Badgers is back, man. Like, we here to play. And we're not just going to lay down. Like, we here to win, bro. Like, that's what it is. The Badgers are back, and we're not laying down for nobody.
5: Congratulations.
6: Appreciate you.
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7: Thank you, Judson. An absolute stunner in State College, Pennsylvania. Number 13, Penn State goes down 24-20 against the Wisconsin Badgers. Wisconsin needed a big win. Luke Fickell, last two seasons, did not end up with a winning record. Now in year four as the head coach, they are 3-1. Penn State falls to 3-1. They get their first win at Beaver Stadium since 2003, Max Starks, and their first road win, period, in almost 2 years. It looked like they were out of it all game, and a late 72-yard touchdown proves the difference for Wisconsin.
8: Yeah, Wisconsin never gave up, and their defense just kept chopping wood. They kept playing hard and really stymieing the Penn State offense. They never really got into a rhythm. You're talking about the success that they had and how they got to 20 points. Short field, pick six. Other than that, it was tough sledding. Had two field goals in there to get them to 20, but you didn't see Rocco Beck feel comfortable the entire day. And Colton Joseph was super aggressive. Then there was a lull. He was throwing interceptions. But when it came the big time moments, he was able to ID his big guys. He found Tyrell Henry. He found Jacob Harris. He found Darion Dupree. And those guys elevated them in the last two drives. And they just kept playing. And once again, you see the result. They absolutely shocked everybody in attendance at Happy Valley.
7: In the last 3 minutes and 31 seconds, Wisconsin scored two touchdowns. It went from a 20-10 game to a 24-20 final. The fourth quarter alone, Wisconsin put up 208 yards of total offense, and Penn State just 52, including some head-scratching drives, some head-scratching play calling from Penn State, where they had the ball with the lead, chose to throw it instead of run it, and that time that they could have wound off the clock might have made a difference. We'll never know.
8: We'll never know, and the timeout management was one of those things that was very precarious, especially when you're under 2 minutes, and they tried some different things. They tried the hook and ladder. Luckily, they got a penalty, and that moved them 15 additional yards, but they didn't take the timeout there and let some time tick off the clock to where you had the last second, last play, desperation Hail Mary, and it just didn't happen. And I have to say, you have to give kudos. This Wisconsin Badger defense played absolutely man ball at the end.
7: They were tremendous against Rocco Beck and the Penn State offense. Wisconsin's first win over Penn State since 2011, when they won the Big Ten championship, went to the Rose Bowl with a certain gentleman named Russell Wilson at quarterback. I don't know if this team is going to be that good, but they're going to feel like it for the next 24 hours after getting a 24-20 upset win over number 13 Penn State here in Happy Valley. For Max Starks, I'm Mike Cousins, right here on the exclusive home of the College Football Playoff, ESPN Radio and the ESPN app. Now let's go back to Judson Richards in the studio.
1: Mike, Max, well done. Thank you. All right, how about this? Number two in the country, Georgia Bulldogs hosting unranked Oklahoma. Bulldogs ran away with this one by the second quarter, including taking advantage of three costly first half OU turnovers.
9: High formation for the Sooners. Seven-man front for Georgia. Mateer going to fake and roll left. Being chased. He dropped the ball. It comes out of his hands. Georgia's got it on the run. It's Chris Gohl at the 50, the 45, the 40. Chris Gohl, 30, 25, 20, 15, 10, 5. Touchdown, Georgia.
10: Who saw that coming? Nobody. How about them dogs, baby?
1: 85 yards, a fumble return for a TD. The call on the Georgia Bulldog Sports Network. Georgia dominates 41-13 to remain perfect at 4-0. Seventh-ranked Ohio State Buckeyes hosting unranked Illinois. And in this one, there would be a passing trend.
11: Carson Hinsman snaps it to Julian Sand. He throws quickly. Left corner of the end zone. Smith got it for a score. Jeremiah Smith hauls it in on a 7-yard touchdown pass as he outfought defensive back Juice Clark for the football. That one deep down the right side. Jeremiah Smith, he gathers it in at the 25 of Illinois. Wiggles his way by a defender to the 10. Goes wide to the left again. And into the end zone goes Jeremiah Smith. A 72-yard scoring pass through the air. And able to get into the end zone untouched to put Ohio State up by two scores. 13-0. And with a snap. Looking, throws quickly, right corner of the end zone, Jeremiah Smith in the air, grabs it for a score as Jeremiah Smith outfought the defender who was trying to get up there to grab the football, but it ends up in the hands of Jeremiah Smith. A trio of touchdown passes, Sand to Smith, And Ohio State, Sand out of the shotgun. He's going to throw this one with pressure coming. Fires deep down the right side in the end zone. Smith got it for six. Jeremiah Smith, 26-yard TD pass through the air from Julian Sand. The fourth time those two have connected for a touchdown pass through the air, and that will increase Ohio State's lead to 34-13.
1: What a montage edit by our team. That was Paul Keels from Learfield on the call. Jeremiah Smith, you may have got the point. Tied an Ohio State record, four touchdown catches, also had career highs, 12 receptions, 217 yards, seventh-ranked Buckeyes beat Illinois 42-19. All right, let's get to this. Top 20 matchup now. Number 12, USC hosting 20th-ranked Oregon Ducks. We go to the second quarter. Ducks trailing 7-3. Scary moment here.
12: Two receivers to the right. That's Moore and Stewart. Hampton alone to the left. Hill beside Dante. Back to throw. Steps up. Could run and will run all the way inside the 15. Hooks down. Whoa. That's got to be a couple of flags.
13: It will be.
12: It is. Dante Moore is down on the field and he is not moving. He got hit hard.
13: That is a quick way to get your rear end.
12: And now more
13: ejected.
12: Flags. More flags. The Oregon's team is out on the field.
13: Well, and he's celebrating. The USC player is celebrating out there.
12: Well, there are flags everywhere. And
13: Desmond Stevens, number 8, is the one who came in and delivered the hit and then got up and celebrated all over on the field.
1: Yeah, that was a scary, scary moment. Moore was carted off, also taken to a hospital. Reportedly does have movement in all of his extremities. So the game resumed. Backup quarterback Dylan Raiola, you may recognize that name from his time with Nebraska. He came in the fourth quarter, game tied at 27. He makes this throw.
12: This is a big third down.
13: Oregon's 50% on their third down conversions tonight, 5 for 10. This one a little bit longer.
12: Messiah Hampton out to the right, alone. Two receivers are left. Davison in the backfield. Four-man rush. Back to throw. Pump fake. One to go. Gump. He's got him in the end zone. Touchdown, Oregon. Jumping for the ball. DeCorian Moore with a grab.
1: 29-yard touchdown reception. Raiola goes 19 for 25 for 289 yards coming in that scenario. Two touchdowns, no INTs, and Oregon wins 41-27. Oregon head coach Dan Lanning on the Dante Moore hit.
14: You know, I didn't see any of that. And if that's the way somebody else was operating, it's really disappointing. Like, in that moment, for me, I challenged myself to focus on the moment and the things that I can control. Their team has absolutely nothing to do with what I have to do and what we have to do. So we try to have singular focus. Our guys respect the game. I don't think you'd ever see that from our players. I don't think you'd ever see that from our coaches. Again, I don't think that's necessarily an indictment on Coach Riley, because I can't speak to what I didn't see. And I know he was quick to, you know, voice his concern, you know, for our players. So I appreciate that from him. But it's a disgusting play. You know, you don't want to see it happen. It's disappointing that it happened. And you know, I'm praying that our players healthy, and I'm praying that their player can learn from that situation, because it's not a moment you want to be a part of.
1: All right, let's hear from USC head coach Lincoln Riley on the Dante Moore injury and the takeaways of the game.
15: First, I want to say hope Dante's okay. You know, never want to see that with any opponent. No matter how competitive the game is, you know, these are all people at the end of the day on both sides. So, wish him a speedy recovery. You know, heavyweight battle out there, kind of like we anticipated that it would be. It's a hell of a game. Came down to a couple plays, like these two, like games against with two really good teams typically come down to. And we made a few too many errors there in the end, especially when we got momentum, you know, there in the fourth quarter, and then gave them some more opportunities, and they did a good job capitalizing on them. You know, it's a disappointed locker room. Guys fought their hearts out, but obviously we've got to take this the right way, and that's going to be important for our locker room. We have a damn good football team in there. I know we do. Our locker room believes that. And we've got to take advantage of some of these opportunities, this opportunity to learn and grow. This is a lot of times how you get measured, especially in modern-day college football.
1: All right, that was USC's Lincoln Riley as Oregon takes care of business, beats USC 41-27. Unranked Wake Forest facing number 16 Louisville. Demon Deacons on the road, holding a 30-27 lead with 22 seconds left to play. Cardinals attempting a 57-yard field goal to try to win it.
9: Be a 57-yarder. We'll see. 57-58 from the left hash mark. To tie it. Snap. Spot. Kick is blocked. Wake Forest blocks the kick and scooped up the 50-yard line. Blocked with 15 seconds to go. And Wake Forest will snap it once and upset Louisville here in Louisville, Kentucky.
1: That's Stan Cotton from Learfield. Despite being a two-score underdog, the Demon Deacons went toe-to-toe with the Cardinals to upset a ranked foe on the road for the second straight year. Wake Forest wins 30-27. Coming up next, we have a WNBA preview for a couple of playoff matchups as the first round about to get started. Also, we'll have our top sound. That's next. 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
0: Number five.
3: All right, Judson, on a day of upsets, the Demon Deacons get their first conference win of the season by clipping the Cardinals. Stan Cotton with from Learfield with the call.
4: Here's a play fake, dropping Lopez. Looks right, lets it fly. Wide open is Hernandez, and he's ahead by four lengths to the 10. Five, touchdown, Wake Forest. 77 yards. He got behind the secondary, and nobody was going to get to him.
0: Number four.
3: And as number 14, Tennessee looked to knock off top-ranked Texas, this Rolling Stone gathered no moss. Mike Keith from Learfield with the call.
5: Chimento from the end zone to punt it. Spiral that turns over. Moss Fields at the 43, up the middle to 50, to the 45, to the 40, to the 35, to the 30, to the 25, to the 20, to the 50, to the 10, to the 5. There are no flags on the field. Quay Moss, touchdown, Tennessee!
0: Number three.
3: Pop quiz, how do you get your 52nd straight win versus an AP unranked team? Well, Georgia shows you how. The call on the Georgia Bulldogs Sports Network.
6: High formation for the Sooners. Seven-man front for Georgia. Mateer going to fake and roll left. Be a chase. He dropped the ball. It comes out of his hands. Georgia's got it on the run. It's Chris Cole at the 50, the 45, the 40. Chris Cole, 30, 25, 20, 15, 10, 5. Touchdown, Georgia.
7: Who saw that coming? Nobody. How about them dogs, baby?
0: Number two.
3: And how about an upset by the unranked? Well, Wisconsin scored twice in the last 4 minutes to make a 13th-ranked Penn State an unhappy valley. The call on ESPN Radio.
8: Clock continues to run. 1:25. Joseph gets the snap. Four receivers out on routes. Looks to the near side. Throws over the middle. It's Harris wide open. Flag blown as he goes to the 30. Breaks a tackle. 20. 10. Touchdown, Wisconsin. 72. Yards, and pending the penalty, the Badgers have the lead with 1:13 to go.
0: Number one.
3: And in the same stadium where Michigan was given the extra second in that win, the Iowa Hawkeyes took full advantage of having one more snap with two ticks left on the clock. Gary Dauphin from Learfield with the call.
9: Iowa down five, empty backfield. Here's the snap. Brown straight back, throws to the corner of the end zone. Caught! It's caught! Touchdown, Iowa! Touchdown! Touchdown, Iowa! The game is over. The Hawks have won it. Reese Vandersee caught the pass, backing into the end zone, and Brown delivered a beauty.
1: Chris, well done. Thank you. Now let's get to this. First round of the WNBA playoffs begins today on ABC. We've got two previews for you as the ESPN radio host Q Myers and Mia O'Brien on game night. Preview Indiana Fever and the Las Vegas Aces.
10: Of the seven other teams in the playoffs, the only team that the Indiana Fever have a winning record against this year are the Las Vegas Aces.
11: Of course they do.
10: Of course, comes on the heels of the crazy five-game semifinal series a year ago. No Caitlin Clark in that one. Kelsey Mitchell had to exit with an emergency injury in overtime, or emergency medical condition, I should say. I keep forgetting the name of it exactly, but she's obviously good to go now, even though she only had 10 points in that regular season finale, and Caitlin only had two, which is why I still have questions about this rotation, even after the FIBA World Cup break, even after game 40 of the season. You don't, though, Q, because you know the threat of Caitlin Clark, Kelsey Mitchell, or Aaliyah Boston, who Stephanie White says is healthy, dropping 40, is always real every single night.
11: And my thing with the Aces is that they just haven't, to me, had that step on the neck and finish a moment. They'll get up big, look like, okay, they're going to cruise in this one. Asia's cooking, Jackie's cooking, and then all of a sudden they'll go on a lull. And teams will get back in it. And I could tell you countless times throughout the course of the year that I just shook my head like, wait, hold on, how did that happen? You can't do that against a team that averaged 96 points per game this year. they score too much with the Indiana Fever, all of a sudden they can get away with you really quickly.
1: And one more preview for you, the Lynx versus Liberty.
10: The Lynx, of course, once again, the best team in the regular season, the second straight year that they have had at least a share of the best record in the W. It's the seventh time they have clinched at least a share of the best record in the league. Of the six previous times that they finished atop the league standings, they made it to the finals five times, Q. But how many times did they win it? We know last year, Nafisa Collier's injury in the semifinals of the WNBA playoffs ultimately spelled doom for Cheryl Reeves' squad. I'm so fascinated by what Breanna Stewart did at the World Cup and if that can carry over into the WNBA playoffs. She looked great through the four games.
11: Amazing.
10: In the weird limbo between the World Cup. She comes back. The Liberty are just as Jekyll and Hyde as they've been all year long. She's still dropping 20-plus. She's dropping double-doubles. But can the Liberty find another gear? They brought in Chris DeMarco from the Warriors because they believe that that would increase their offensive production.
1: All right, just a reminder, the Lynx and Liberty, that series will tip off at 2 o'clock Eastern time. And then the Fever and the Aces series, that series will tip off at 4 o'clock Eastern time. Just a reminder, much more to get to on the other side, including as we reach the final day of the regular season, we'll get you caught up in everything happening in Major League Baseball. 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
20: On first and goal off the right hash mark at the Volunteer 4-yard line. And it's a handoff. Brown off right tackle to the goal line. Touchdown, Texas.
3: Ole Miss and Florida square off in the swamp.
21: Turning the pistol. Handoff Clark through the left side. Cuts back in. 30, 25, 20. Go, baby. 10, 5. Touchdown, Gators.
3: LSU looks to bounce back against Texas A&M in prime time.
22: They snap it, love it to Jones, and this is a touchdown. Touchdown, LSU. Second drive, a money drive for the Tigers who have the lead.
3: Star Oregon QB injured in L.A.
23: Dante back to throw. Steps up, could run and will run all the way inside the 15. Hooks down. Whoa, that's got to be a couple of
24: flags.
23: It
24: will be.
23: It is. Dante Moore is down on the field, and he is not moving.
3: The AL Central race comes down to the wire.
25: And he swings and hits that one high in the air down the right field line towards the corner, and that one is gone. Tucked just inside the foul pole. A two-run homer, and the game is tied at three.
3: Plus, Lamar and the Ravens get set to take on Dak and the Cowboys on Sunday in Brazil.
26: Let's go do it. And one way or another, I mean, obviously, if they're going to allow the game to be played, it's good enough. And so where I'm from, I play no worse. I've been tackled on concrete, so the fact that the grass is soft, we'll take it.
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1: 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It is the last weekend of the regular season in Major League Baseball with plenty on the line and just another loaded Saturday around college football. We'll cover it all on this edition of SportsCenter All Night. But let's begin in Knoxville. Number 14, Tennessee, hosting the top-ranked Texas Longhorns. Now the Volunteers just 2-16 all-time against AP number one opponents, including 14 straight losses. Third quarter we go. Volunteers trailing 10-3 and about to receive the punt.
27: Chimento from the end zone to punt it. Spiral that turns over. Moss Fields at the 43, up the middle to 50, to the 45, to the 40, to the 35, to the 30, to the 25, to the 20, to the 50, to the 10, to the 5. There are no flags on the field. Quay Moss, touchdown, Tennessee!
1: That is Mike Keith from Learfield on the call. We now go to the fourth quarter. Longhorns in the red zone, up by a field goal.
20: Manning out of the pistol, Raleigh Brown lined up behind him on first and goal off the right hash mark at the Volunteer 4-yard line. And it's a handoff, Brown off right tackle to the goal line. Touchdown, Texas! Raleigh Brown takes it across for the score, and the Longhorns have their largest lead of the day.
1: That was Craig Way from Learfield, and they needed that score. In fact, there was a massive defensive performance in this game. Colin Simmons tied the program record with 5 sacks as Texas held off Tennessee 20-17. Here's Arch Manning after the game with ESPN's Holly Rowe.
28: Well, Arch is hugging a lot of guys on the other side right now, and I know this was a hard-fought win. This was dramatic down this stretch, but that long drive, you guys punch it in. You go over and you're hyping up your offensive line. How huge was that moment for you guys in this game?
29: It was fun. I felt like battle the whole time. Shout out to our defense. Todd Simmons, that's a real player right there.
28: He was terrific today. Your whole team was. But I know a lot of people think this is a special day for your family. You made your own history out on this field today. What was that like for you, Arch?
29: It's not about me. I didn't play very well, but our team played great. Defense played well. SEC row win. That's what it's all about.
28: You had some really nice words for that young quarterback, Faison Brandon, over there. What did you say to him?
29: I just said keep going. He's a great player. I wish him all the best.
28: All right. Thanks so much.
29: Thank you. Appreciate it.
1: Let's hear from winning head coach Steve Sarkisian, who joined Laura Rutledge on ABC.
30: Sark, that was pretty wild there toward the end. How would you describe the final moments of this win?
31: Exactly wild. I think that's a great way to describe it. Our defense played so good today. And then just kind of a little bit of chaotic there at the end. But it's great getting an SEC road win against a top 20 team in the country. I'll never apologize for that.
30: Yeah, absolutely. And what can you say about this team? It seems like in the biggest moments, they find a way to step up when it matters most.
31: Well, we're resilient. You know, we got to play better. That's what a season's for, to continue to try to improve. But I'm proud of these guys. You know, they battle, they compete.
30: All right, congrats.
31: Thanks, Laura.
1: Now, despite Texas Longhorns' Colin Simmons' 5-sack performance, he did have one ugly moment, an unsportsmanlike penalty. We'll let the official explain what it looked like.
2: They back out, and they get home again. Brandon slammed down to the ground. Colin Simmons got him down for a second time. Watson contributed, and now a flag after the play. This may have been a taunting. Colin Simmons made the sack. The flag came out well after that.
4: Unsportsmanlike conduct. Defense, number one, was still running using the restroom. It's a 15-yard penalty from the succeeding spot. Automatic first down.
2: Well, Kyle Wilson's description pretty much says it all.
5: Just an absolute idiotic move by Colin Simmons doing that. It's supposed to be one of the leaders of this defense.
1: Acting like he was using the restroom. Here's Simmons after the game on that celebration.
6: I also do want to say I apologize for the celebration. I was definitely in that mode, feeling myself. But, you know, it happens. Charges to the game.
7: Did anybody say anything on the sidelines after the penalty? Or what was the special?
6: Of course. But next play mentality. We don't harp on that.
8: Let's move on to the game, guys.
9: Sarkisian, say anything to you about it, though?
6: Next play mentality. Move on.
1: All right, next play mentality. Let's go to next game mentality. Fourth-ranked Ole Miss walking tall after last week's win atop LSU. Rebels meeting up with 21st-ranked Florida Gators in Gainesville. The all-time series between the schools deadlocked 13-13-1. Let's break that tie. Gators up by 10 in the third quarter, but Chambliss was hunting the end zone.
10: Here's the snap. They're going to hand off, and Chambliss going to run left. Gets to the five, dives for the goal line. Is he in there? Let's see.
11: Yes, sir.
10: They have not indicated touchdown. Now they have. Touchdown, Ole Miss.
1: A 10-yard touchdown run by Trinidad, David Kellum from Learfield. But the Rebels within three, and that would be as close as they came.
11: Second and goal inside the one at the left hash. Power left. Ball the lone setback. Final under center. Quarterback sneak. Lunges through. Touchdown, Gators. Victory formation for the Gators. Jones takes the snap. Takes a knee. Gators win. 52-28. Down goes number four. No hottie toddy tonight. It's a great day to be a Florida Gator.
1: As Sean Kelly from Learfield, Florida, routed Mississippi 52-28 to reach 4-0 for the first time since 2019. Gators head coach John Sumrall on ABC after the win.
12: Coach, at the start of this week, you were surprised to be a 3.5-point favorite. Your team goes and does that, a 24-point victory. What makes you most proud of this performance?
13: Just their belief, buy-in. We're still not at a finished product, but the guys are giving great effort, and they're trying to do what we ask of them. We still didn't play our best tonight.
12: As a former linebacker, do you think you could have stopped your two running backs tonight?
13: I don't think I would have had a chance. No way. Not a chance.
12: You said to this group that you didn't have a five-year plan. You had a five-month plan. Why did you believe this team was capable of winning now?
13: Now we got a five-year plan, too. Like, we came here to win championships, but there's no reason in the world that shouldn't be the expectation for what we do at the University of Florida every year. So why wait? We got a lot of good players. A lot of guys chose to stay, and I'm not real patient. You can ask my wife.
12: This program, this fan base has waited a long time for a moment like this. What does it mean to you to be the guy to help get it to them?
13: It's got very little to do with me. We got an unbelievable staff, great support staff. Players have been so much fun to coach. I just happen to be able to be the head coach here.
12: Congratulations on a great win.
13: Thank you. Go Gators.
1: All right, the Gators off to a 4-0 start. How about Lane Kiffin and his 10th-ranked LSU Tigers playing host to number 23 Texas A&M Aggies? Between these two, the home team had won 8 straight before Texas A&M's win last season. It was the Aggies' first win in Baton Rouge since 1994. Could they do it again? Second quarter, Tigers in control early.
24: In the gun is Levitt.
3: See, we snap it to. It is Levitt, and it's a play-action pass over the top, wide open, making the catch, Harris. He's down to the 20, to the 10, and into the end zone, touchdown. 57 yards on 4th and 1. They drew the defense in, and they hit Harris for his second touchdown catch of the night.
1: Mark Kestisher on ESPN Radio. Kiffin and the Tigers were well on their way to victory even by the third quarter.
3: 37 seconds to play, third quarter. LSU looking to build on a 28-6 lead. First and goal at the 2. Clark's going to run it, and he's into the end zone. Touchdown, his second touchdown. Landon Clark in relief of Sam Levitt has a couple of rushing touchdowns, and LSU has blown this one open 34-6 late in the third.
1: And that would be all the scoring for the rest of it. The final 35-6. LSU wins big. Lane Kiffin spoke with ESPN's Chris Budden after the win.
14: Lane, I know the injuries piled up, but even on one leg, Sam Levitt was able to move the football in the second half. What can you say about his performance today?
15: Yeah, I joked with him. Maybe it was the best thing that happened to him, so he can't run around all the time. He set one of his feet and throw. But Sam did a great job. Really a defensive story today of 2 field goals. Great job. That's a good SEC win against a quality team. So really good rebound from obviously kind of the devastation last week of letting go of that game we felt we could have won. So it was good to come back and get a win.
14: How were you able to get your guys to turn the page off what you called the Super Bowl to be able to have the performance that they had today?
15: Yeah, it wasn't our Super Bowl. So it was a loss for us, and we got to the next game. And I'm proud of our guys. They lost significant players coming into this game. We did that were injured. And then to lose Witt in the game, both of our number sevens to be down, and guys responded and made plays was good.
1: So a big, big win for LSU. Let's send it back to Baton Rouge with our crew that had the call. Here's Mark Kestisher and Kelly Stauffer.
3: Judson, thank you very much. Kelly, we knew how big this game was. The loser was going to have an 0-2 start to its SEC season. Both teams coming off a loss, LSU coming home, and a much-needed win for Lane Kiffin after the disappointment in Oxford last week.
16: Yeah, and Kesty, the interesting thing is you talk about your second loss. Well, the sky isn't falling because you have 2 losses, but it's when it's happened. We're still in September, and they still have the gauntlet of the rest of the SEC schedule. So you would assume you're not going unscathed the rest of the SEC schedule that we've talked about. So that's a tough one to swallow if you're Texas A&M.
3: LSU got nicked up last week. Tre'Davious Green, outstanding receiver, went down. Couple more injuries today. Whit Weeks, their outstanding linebacker, left in a boot. Sam Levitt was on one leg for much of the first half, relieved by Landon Clark. And so a little bit of injury the last couple of weeks that is of concern despite the win tonight.
16: Yeah, they have McNeese State next week. So you can, I think, get away with resting some of those guys. But Deshaun Spears out for the year. You have Tre'Davious Green that's out indefinitely. Whit Weeks.
3: We'll see.
16: You used a word a few minutes ago before we went off the air in the game, attrition. That's what the season is. Because remember what's happening now is you don't have the depth that you once did. Remember those Alabama-Georgia teams like 10 years ago?
3: Stacking 5 stars?
16: 5 stars. You just roll out literally a second defensive line that are stacked with NFL players. Those days are over because those guys are all getting paid by somebody else now. So things have changed, and it's just a matter of what kind of injury you have, when it happens, and to who it happens. And right now, LSU has some problems.
3: Thought on Texas A&M, college football playoff team a year ago. Remember, they were 11-0 at one point. They've now lost 4 of their last 6, the last 2 last year, first-round exit in the CFP, and now 2 losses in a row, 0-2 in the SEC.
16: I don't think Marcel Reed is developing into the quarterback that they need. I love the kid, but the bottom line is I just don't think he's progressing the way that you have to play this game in this conference. And if you consider what's happening, they changed coordinators, they promoted within, and both sides of the ball doesn't seem to have an identity. I think Mike Elko is a fantastic coach, but they don't have leadership that's showing up on the defensive side. And number one leader on the offensive side is your quarterback that is really struggling currently.
3: Texas A&M was ranked number 9 in the country before last week's loss. They'll fall out of the rankings as number 10 LSU beats up A&M in Baton Rouge. Final score 35-6. For Kelly Stauffer, I'm Mark Kestisher, right here on the exclusive home of the College Football Playoff, ESPN Radio and the ESPN app. Let's go back to Judson Richards in the studio.
1: Mark Kelly, great job. Thank you. Hey, how about two top 20s out of the Big Ten squaring off in Ann Arbor? Number 18, Michigan, hosting number 17, Iowa. What a game this was. Hawkeyes holding a 14-13 advantage in the fourth quarter. Michigan is about to change that here.
0: Two receivers split wide right. One to the left is Andrew Marsh. Snap. Back to pass is Underwood. Steps up in the pocket. Now he's looking to run. Bails out of there to the right. He's got a receiver deep. It's J.J. Buchanan inside the 20. He's got it to the 10, to the 5, and he walks into the end zone. Touchdown, Wolverines, 49 yards to J.J. Buchanan. His second touchdown of the game, and Michigan leads 19-14.
1: All right, that's Doug Karsh from Learfield. Wolverines would fail the two-point conversion attempt, so 19-14 the score. Iowa trailing, just 2 seconds left on the clock. They have the ball. Final play of the game. Gary Dolphin from Learfield with the call.
17: Iowa down 5, empty backfield. Here's the snap. Brown straight back, throws to the corner of the end zone. Caught! It's caught! Touchdown, Iowa! Touchdown! Touchdown, Iowa! The game is over. The Hawks have won it. Reese Vandersee caught the pass, backing into the end zone. He ran to the front pylon on the far sideline, and Brown delivered a beauty.
1: The Hawkeyes improved to 4-0 after going 91 yards on that final drive, boosted by an unnecessary roughness penalty against Michigan on a third down at midfield. Hawkeyes beat a ranked Big Ten team on the road for the first time since 2015. Iowa quarterback Hank Brown on ESPN Radio's game night of what he saw on that final touchdown.
18: So obviously we were in empty formation and just taking my pre-snap picture of what we had. We were trying to get everybody in the end zone. And they were pressed on Reese. They had two safeties back there. And so I knew that from the pre-snap picture, Reese was my best option. The safety wasn't far enough over Reese to be able to make a play on that. Maybe he could have if we threw it over top. But as soon as I snapped the ball, I just periffed what that corner was doing. And he kind of bailed and was kind of soft on Reese. And so me and Reese were on the same page to be able to go back shoulder with it. And he made an incredible grab, got 2 feet in. And, you know, that just shows, Reese is somebody that I trust to make a play in the biggest moment.
1: What a throw. What a win by Iowa. A lot more college football coming up. Also, as we reach the final day of the regular season, we're getting a better idea of the wild card matchups in Major League Baseball. The details next. 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
1: 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Plenty of drama still to cover in the college football world. But first, we go to the Diamond. Best team in the National League West, the Los Angeles Dodgers in the Bay. Taking on the San Francisco Giants. Dodgers at the plate in the ninth inning, knotted at three.
2: Kike swings, hammers it, deep left center, way back and gone, and Kike Hernandez gives the Dodgers a 4-3 lead with a leadoff home run in the ninth.
1: The call on AM 570 LA Sports. Dodgers win 5-3. Dodgers approved a 99-62. They'll have a bye along with the Brewers heading in the playoffs in the National League. Here's ESPN MLB insider Buster Olney on MLB on ESPN Radio on his confidence level on the Dodgers heading into the playoffs.
3: I feel a lot better about them than I did 2 weeks ago. It feels like as we've gone down the stretch, they've gotten answers. You know, guys have gotten hot, guys have gotten healthy, they're coming back. They do really remind me of those late 90 Yankee teams that I covered where, you know, they could look old, those teams, and they could look tired, and they might be mediocre in the regular season. Certainly, you look back at the 99 Yankees, 2000 Yankees, there were times when they struggled, and then it was like October was the time when the light bulb came on, and that experience became a weapon and became something that you know, was useful for them. And I think that's how other players, you know, folks with other players with other teams view the Dodgers, that they're going to be really difficult to beat once you get to October because you're going to have to overcome all the experience they've accumulated.
1: All right, let's get to Detroit now. It was one of those moments that felt solely unique to the game of baseball. Justin Verlander making his final career start in his 21st season. Verlander allowed 2 runs, 5 hits in 5 1/3 innings, 1 walk, 6 strikeouts in his 91-pitch outing. And it was a special visitor that came to the mound for his final exit.
4: And here comes A.J. Hinch. And that'll be it for Justin Verlander. And look at this, Dan. Look who's going to get the ball from Justin Verlander and giving Daddy a big hug on the mound.
5: Oh, my goodness.
4: What a moment.
5: If that doesn't bring tears to your eyes, I don't know what will.
4: Embracing his 7-year-old daughter on the mound, Justin Verlander. A big hug from A.J. Hinch, his skipper. Truly an incredible career for Justin Verlander. Its feet here at Comerica Park. Justin Verlander will leave the mound for the final time in his Hall of Fame career. What a scene this is at Comerica Park.
1: The call 97.1, the ticket. Amazing stuff. Tigers win, by the way, 4-3. All right, let's get to the battle in the AL Central. White Sox began the day.

0: A game back of the Tigers, White Sox hosting the Rockies in the ninth. Colorado already holding a 6-3 advantage. Hunter Goodman with two runners on.
1: Will swing and drive it to left, to the warning track, to the wall, leaping in. Tanachi can't get it. Touch him all time. The capper, number 41, with two aboard. Hunter Goodman makes it 9-3 Rockies.
0: They call an 850 KOA. Sox lose 9-6. So with the White Sox loss, if the Guardians take care of business against the Royals, a division and a first-round bye is all theirs. In Kansas City we go. Guardians up 6-3 in the seventh with more to add.
2: Rocchio swings and hits it high in the air, deep to left field. Down towards the corner, going back is Collins. He looks up and it's gone. Number 14 on the year for Brian Rocchio as he puts it just inside the foul pole down the left field line, and it's 7-3 Cleveland in the seventh.
0: The call on ESPN Radio, and Rocchio kept adding in the ninth.
2: Rocchio launches one deep to right, Caglione back, and it's out of here. Brian Rocchio homers from both sides of the plate. And it's 9-5 Cleveland in the ninth.
0: It's Cleveland's seventh division crown in the past 11 seasons with that win. Again, they win 9-5, their third in a row. But the White Sox, they are officially in as a wild card team as well. Again, the Guardians are your champions of the AL Central. Up next, a health scare for the Oregon Ducks. We'll cover it. That's coming up on ESPN Radio.
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0: In baseball, the Cleveland Guardians secured the AL Central for a third consecutive year. In college football, Oregon quarterback Dante Moore was carted off the field and taken off by ambulance after a late hit in a game against USC. Ducks prevail 41-27. We'll have more on Dante Moore in just a moment. Big bounce back from number 10 LSU as they stomp number 23 Texas A&M 35-6. And the best team in the country survives 14th-ranked Tennessee Vols.
15: Tennessee lines up. Shotgun snap. Back. Brandon scrambles to the right side. Looks. Heaves it. Downfield. To the end zone. And it is tipped away. Game is over. Jelani McDonald knocks the ball out of the back of the end zone. The Longhorns survive. Texas wins the game. Final score. Texas 20. Tennessee 17.
0: That's Craig Way from Learfield on the call. Longhorns head coach Steve Sarkisian on improving to 4-0.
16: You know, we're 4-0. We're 1-0 in conference play. We got a lot of football left to play. We got to bye, and then we got to go 8 straight weeks, you know. So I think a couple things, there's going to be things that we come back as a staff that we know we want to get better at and improve upon. I do think we need to get healthy. You know, we were a little banged up coming out of the game, you know, and I think they were banged up too. I think that 8 guys get carted off. So I'm not sure who wrote the article today and what coach said we weren't a physical football team. May want to write another article.
0: All right, so Texas wins. Let's start rolling through a lot of other great games that happened on Saturday. We have a top 15 upset to tell you about. 13th-ranked Penn State hosting unranked Wisconsin. Nittany Lions mount a 17-0 lead, but Wisconsin starts battling back.
17: On second down, he runs to the left. Schweideman blocks in front at the 5, and he carries a defender into the end zone. The Wisconsin Badgers, with a crowd-silencing touchdown, are on the board here in Happy Valley. 1:18 to go, second quarter, and it's Penn State 17 and Wisconsin 6. Jeremiah Cooper met Joseph at the goal line, but his arrival was a second too late.
0: The call on ESPN Radio. We move to the fourth quarter now. Can the Badgers take the lead?
17: Clock continues to run. 1:25. Joseph gets the snap. 4 receivers out on routes. Looks to the near side. Throws over the middle. It's Harris wide open. Flag blown as he goes to the 30. Breaks a tackle. 20. 10. Touchdown, Wisconsin. 72 yards. And pending the penalty, the Badgers have the lead with 1:13 to go.
0: And they do hold on. Badgers' first win in Happy Valley since 2003. Wisconsin scores twice in the last 4 minutes to beat Penn State 24-20. Jacob Harris with a game-winning touchdown reception. Joined ESPN Radio's Mike Peasley.
18: Jacob Harris, you get the game-winning touchdown. What are the emotions you're feeling right now?
19: Man, at that point, that's the least I could do for my guys. I gotta stay disciplined. I'm out there false starting, jumping off sides and stuff. That's the least I could do. I'm just glad that we could come out of here with a win.
18: Walk us through that play. How did you get so wide open?
19: Well, he came. We ran a little switch release vertical. He came to try to reroute me. I threw him by. I guess he went flying, fell, and was able to get it off the ground, stiff arm the last guy, and take it to the crib from there.
18: When you're running into the end zone, what are you thinking?
19: Thank God. Man, like the worst thing I could ever do is let my guys down. And so I was just glad that I was able to make it up for them.
18: Colton Joseph throws three interceptions, yet still has the moxie to come down and get you the game-winning touchdown. What does that say about your quarterback?
19: I mean, that's what we do, man. Like, we stay composed under pressure. That's what we've drilled the whole time since we've been here. We stay composed, we stay together, and we stay encouraging each other, and that's the result you get.
18: After a couple of tough years with Wisconsin, with the Badgers struggling record-wise, what can a win do like this for the program moving forward?
19: Let everybody know, man, like, the Badgers is back, man. Like, we're here to play. And we're not just going to lay down. Like, we're here to win, bro. Like, that's what it is. The Badgers are back, and we're not laying down for nobody.
18: Congratulations.
19: Appreciate you.
0: For more on an exceptional game, we send it back to our crew who had the call, Mike Cousins and Max Starks.
20: Thank you, Judson. An absolute stunner in State College, Pennsylvania. Number 13, Penn State goes down 24-20 against the Wisconsin Badgers. Wisconsin needed a big win. Luke Fickell, last two seasons, did not end up with a winning record. Now in year four as the head coach, they are 3-1. Penn State falls to 3-1. They get their first win at Beaver Stadium since 2003, Max Starks, and their first road win, period, in almost 2 years. It looked like they were out of it all game, and a late 72-yard touchdown proves the difference for Wisconsin.
21: Yeah, Wisconsin never gave up, and their defense just kept chopping wood. They kept playing hard and really stymieing the Penn State offense. They never really got into a rhythm. You're talking about the success that they had and how they got to 20 points. Short field, pick six. Other than that, it was tough sledding. Had two field goals in there to get them to 20, but you didn't see Rocco Beck feel comfortable the entire day. And Colton Joseph was super aggressive. Then there was a lull. He was throwing interceptions. But when it came the big-time moments, he was able to ID his big guys. He found Tyrell Henry. He found Jacob Harris. He found Darion Dupree. And those guys elevated them in the last two drives, and they just kept playing. And once again, you see the result. They absolutely shocked everybody in attendance at Happy Valley.
20: In the last 3 minutes and 31 seconds, Wisconsin scored two touchdowns. It went from a 20-10 game to a 24-20 final. The fourth quarter alone, Wisconsin put up 208 yards of total offense, and Penn State just 52, including some head-scratching drives, some head-scratching play calling from Penn State, where they had the ball with the lead, chose to throw it instead of run it, and that time that they could have wound off the clock might have made a difference. We'll never know.
21: We'll never know, and the timeout management was one of those things that was very precarious, especially when you're under 2 minutes, and they tried some different things. They tried the hook and ladder. Luckily, they got a penalty, and that moved them 15 additional yards, but they didn't take the timeout there and let some time tick off the clock to where you had the last second, last play, desperation Hail Mary, and it just didn't happen. And I have to say, you have to give kudos. This Wisconsin Badger defense played absolutely man ball at the end.
20: They were tremendous against Rocco Becht and the Penn State offense. Wisconsin's first win over Penn State since 2011, when they won the Big Ten championship, went to the Rose Bowl with a certain gentleman named Russell Wilson at quarterback. I don't know if this team is going to be that good, but they're going to feel like it for the next 24 hours after getting a 24-20 upset win over number 13 Penn State here in Happy Valley. For Max Starks, I'm Mike Cousins, right here on the exclusive home of the College Football Playoff, ESPN Radio and the ESPN app. Now let's go back to Judson Richards in the studio.
0: Mike, Max, well done. Thank you. All right, how about this? Number 2 in the country, Georgia Bulldogs hosting unranked Oklahoma. Bulldogs ran away with this one by the second quarter, including taking advantage of 3 costly first half OU turnovers.
22: High formation for the Sooners. 7-man front for Georgia. Mateer gonna fake and roll left. Being chased, he dropped the ball. It comes out of his hands. Georgia's got it on the run. It's Chris Cole at the 50, the 45, the 40. Chris Cole 30, 25, 20, 15, 10, 5. Touchdown, Georgia.
23: Who saw that coming? Nobody. How about them dogs, baby?
0: 85 yards of fumble return for a TD. The call on the Georgia Bulldog Sports Network. Georgia dominates 41-13 to remain perfect at 4-0. Seventh-ranked Ohio State Buckeyes hosting unranked Illinois. And in this one, there would be a passing trend.
24: Carson.
1: Carson Hinsman snaps it to Julian Sand. He throws quickly. Left corner of the end zone. Smith got it for a score. Jeremiah Smith hauls it in on a 7-yard touchdown pass as he outfought defensive back Juice Clark for the football. That one deep down the right side. Jeremiah Smith, he gathers it in at the 25 of Illinois. Wiggles his way by a defender to the 10. Goes wide to the left again. And into the end zone goes Jeremiah Smith. A 72-yard scoring pass through the air. And able to get into the end zone untouched to put Ohio State up by 2 scores. 13-0. And with a snap. Looking, throws quickly. Right corner of the end zone. Jeremiah Smith in the air. Grabs it for a score as Jeremiah Smith outfought the defender who was trying to get up there to grab the football. But it ends up in the hands of Jeremiah Smith. A trio of touchdown passes. Sand to Smith. And Ohio State, Sand out of the shotgun. He's going to throw this one with pressure coming. Fires deep down the right side in the end zone. Smith got it for 6. Jeremiah Smith, 26-yard TD pass through the air from Julian Sand. The fourth time those two have connected for a touchdown pass through the air. And that would increase Ohio State's lead to 34-13.
0: What a montage edit by our team. That was Paul Keels from Learfield on the call. Jeremiah Smith, you may have got the point. Tied an Ohio State record, 4 touchdown catches, also had career highs, 12 receptions, 217 yards, 7th-ranked Buckeyes beat Illinois 42-19. All right, let's get to this. Top 20 matchup now, number 12 USC hosting 20th-ranked Oregon Ducks. We go to the second quarter. Ducks trailing 7-3. Scary moment here.
2: Two receivers to the right. That's Moore and Stewart. Hampton alone to the left. Hill beside Dante. Back to throw. Steps up. Could run and will run all the way inside the 15. Hooks down. Whoa. That's got to be a couple of flags.
4: It will be.
2: It is. Dante Moore is down on the field and he is not moving. He got hit hard.
4: That is a quick way to get your rear end.
2: And now more
4: ejected.
2: Flags. More flags. The Oregon's team is out on the field.
4: Well, and he's celebrating. The USC player is celebrating out there.
2: Well, there are flags everywhere. And
4: Desmond Stevens, number 8, is the one who came in and delivered the hit and then got up and celebrated all over on the field.
0: Yeah, that was a scary, scary moment. Moore was carted off, also taken to a hospital. Reportedly does have movement in all of his extremities. So the game resumed. Backup quarterback Dylan Raiola, you may recognize that name from his time with Nebraska. He came in the fourth quarter, game tied at 27. He makes this throw.
2: It's a big third down.
4: Oregon's 50% on their third down conversions tonight, 5 for 10. This one a little bit longer.
2: Messiah Hampton out to the right, alone. Two receivers are left. Davison in the backfield. Four-man rush. Back to throw. Pump fake. One to go. Gump. He's got him in the end zone. Touchdown, Oregon. Jumping for the ball. DeCorian Moore with a grab.
0: 29-yard touchdown reception. Raiola goes 19 for 25 for 289 yards coming in that scenario. 2 touchdowns, no INTs, and Oregon wins 41-27. Oregon head coach Dan Lanning on the Dante Moore hit.
5: You know, I didn't see any of that. And if that's the way somebody else was operating, it's really disappointing. But in that moment, for me, I challenged myself to focus on the moment and the things that I can control. Their team has absolutely nothing to do with what I have to do and what we have to do. So we try to have a singular focus. Our guys respect the game. I don't think you'd ever see that from our players. I don't think you'd ever see that from our coaches. Again, I don't think that's necessarily an indictment on Coach Riley, because I can't speak to what I didn't see. And I know he was quick to, you know, voice his concern, you know, for our players. So I appreciate that from him. But it's a disgusting play. You know, you don't want to see it happen. It's disappointing that it happened. And, you know, I'm praying that our players healthy, and I'm praying that their player can learn from that situation, because it's not a moment you want to be a part of.
0: All right, let's hear from USC head coach Lincoln Riley on the Dante Moore injury and the takeaways of the game.
24: First, I want to say hope Dante's okay. You know, never want to see that with any opponent. No matter how competitive the game is, you know, these are all people at the end of the day on both sides. So, wish him a speedy recovery. You know, heavyweight battle out there, kind of like we anticipated that it would be. It's a hell of a game. Came down to a couple plays like these two, like games against with two really good teams typically come down to. And we made a few too many errors there in the end, especially when we got momentum, you know, there in the fourth quarter, and then gave them some more opportunities, and they did a good job capitalizing on them. You know, it's a disappointed locker room. Guys fought their hearts out. But obviously, we've got to take this the right way, and that's going to be important for our locker room. We have a damn good football team in there. I know we do. Our locker room believes that. And we've got to take advantage of some of these opportunities, this opportunity to learn and grow. This is a lot of times how you get measured, especially modern-day college football.
0: All right, that was USC's Lincoln Riley as Oregon takes care of business, beats USC 41-27. Unranked Wake Forest facing number 16 Louisville. Demon Deacons on the road, holding a 30-27 lead with 22 seconds left to play. Cardinals attempting a 57-yard field goal to try to win it.
6: Be a 57-yarder. We'll see. 57-58 from the left hash mark. To tie it. Snap. Spot. Kick is blocked. Wake Forest blocks the kick and scooped up the 50-yard line. Blocked with 15 seconds to go. And Wake Forest will snap it once and upset Louisville here in Louisville, Kentucky.
0: That's Stan Cotton from Learfield. Despite being a two-score underdog, the Demon Deacons went toe-to-toe with the Cardinals to upset a ranked foe on the road for the second straight year. Wake Forest wins 30-27. Coming up next, we have a WNBA preview for a couple of playoff matchups as the first round about to get started. Also, we'll have our top sound. That's next. 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
0: Number 5.
3: All right, Judson, on a day of upsets, the Demon Deacons get their first conference win of the season by clipping the Cardinals. Stan Cotton with from Learfield with the call.
4: Here's a play fake, dropping Lopez. Looks right, lets it fly. Wide open is Hernandez, and he's ahead by 4 lengths to the 10. 5, touchdown, Wake Forest. 77 yards. He got behind the secondary, and nobody was going to get to him.
0: Number 4.
3: And as number 14 Tennessee looked to knock off top-ranked Texas, this Rolling Stone gathered no moss. Mike Keith from Learfield with the call.
5: Chimento from the end zone to punt it. Spiral that turns over. Moss Fields at the 43, up the middle to the 50, to the 45, to the 40, to the 35, to the 30, to the 25, to the 20, to the 50, to the 10, to the 5. There are no flags on the field. Quay Moss, touchdown, Tennessee!
0: Number 3.
3: Pop quiz, how do you get your 52nd straight win versus an AP unranked team? Well, Georgia shows you how. The call on the Georgia Bulldogs Sports Network.
6: High formation for the Sooners. Seven-man front for Georgia. Mateer going to fake and roll left. Be a chase. He dropped the ball. It comes out of his hands. Georgia's got it on the run. It's Chris Cole at the 50, the 45, the 40. Chris Cole, 30, 25, 20, 15, 10, 5. Touchdown, Georgia.
7: Who saw that coming? Nobody. Them dogs, baby.
0: Number 2.
3: And how about an upset by the unranked? Well, Wisconsin scored twice in the last 4 minutes to make a 13th-ranked Penn State an unhappy valley. The call on ESPN Radio.
8: Clock continues to run. 125. Joseph gets the snap. Four receivers out on routes. Looks to the near side. Throws over the middle. It's Harris wide open. Flag blown as he goes to the 30. Breaks the tackle. 20. 10. Touchdown, Wisconsin. 72 yards, and pending the penalty, the Badgers have the lead with 1:13 to go.
0: Number 1.
3: And in the same stadium where Michigan was given the extra second in that win, the Iowa Hawkeyes took full advantage of having one more snap with 2 ticks left on the clock. Gary Dauphin from Learfield with the call.
9: Iowa down 5, empty backfield. Here's the snap. Brown straight back, throws to the corner of the end zone. Caught! It's caught! Touchdown, Iowa! Touchdown! Touchdown, Iowa! The game is over. The Hawks have won it. Reese Vandersee caught the pass, backing into the end zone, and Brown delivered a beauty.
1: Chris, well done. Thank you. Now let's get to this. First round of the WNBA playoffs begins today on ABC. We've got 2 previews for you as the ESPN radio host Q Myers and Mia O'Brien on game night. Preview Indiana Fever and the Las Vegas Aces.
10: Of the 7 other teams in the playoffs, the only team that the Indiana Fever have a winning record against this year are the Las Vegas Aces.
11: Of course they do.
10: Of course, comes on the heels of the crazy 5-game semifinal series a year ago. Mm-hmm. No Caitlin Clark in that one. Kelsey Mitchell had to exit with an emergency injury in overtime, or emergency medical condition, I should say. I keep forgetting the name of it exactly, but she's obviously good to go now, even though she only had 10 points in that regular season finale, and Caitlin only had 2, which is why I still have questions about this rotation, even after the FIBA World Cup break, even after game 40 of the season. You don't, though, Q, because you know the threat of Caitlin Clark, Kelsey Mitchell, or Aaliyah Boston, who Stephanie White says is healthy, dropping 40, is always real every single night.
11: And my thing with the Aces is that they just haven't, to me, had that step on the neck and finish a moment. They'll get up big, look like, okay, they're going to cruise in this one. Asia's cooking, Jackie's cooking, and then all of a sudden they'll go on a lull. And teams will get back in it. And I could tell you countless times throughout the course of the year that I just shook my head like, wait, hold on, how did that happen? You can't do that against a team that averaged 96 points per game this year. they score too much at the Indiana Fever. All of a sudden, they can get away with you really quickly.
1: And one more preview for you, the Lynx versus Liberty.
10: The Lynx, of course, once again, the best team in the regular season, the second straight year that they have had at least a share of the best record in the W. It's the seventh time they have clinched at least a share of the best record in the league. Of the six previous times that they finished atop the league standings, they made it to the finals five times, Q, but how many times did they win it? We know last year, Nafisa Collier's injury in the semifinals of the WNBA playoffs ultimately spelled doom for Cheryl Reeves' squad. I'm so fascinated by what Breanna Stewart did at the World Cup and if that can carry over into the WNBA playoffs. She looked great through the four games.
11: Amazing.
10: In the weird limbo between the World Cup. She comes back. The Liberty are just as Jekyll and Hyde as they've been all year long. She's still dropping 20-plus. She's dropping double-doubles. But can the Liberty find another gear? They brought in Chris DeMarco from the Warriors because they believe that that would increase their offensive production.
1: All right, just a reminder, the Lynx and Liberty, that series will tip off at 2 o'clock Eastern time. And then the Fever and the Aces series, that series will tip off at 4 o'clock Eastern time. Just a reminder, much more to get to on the other side, including as we reach the final day of the regular season, we'll get you caught up in everything happening in Major League Baseball. 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
3: Ole Miss and Florida square off in the swamp.
5: 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Handoff Clark through the left side. Cuts back in. 30, 25, 20. Go, baby. 10, 5. Touchdown, Gators.
3: LSU looks to bounce back against Texas A&M in prime time.
23: They snap it, Levitt to Jones, and this is a touchdown. Touchdown, LSU. 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
3: Star Oregon QB injured in L.A.
24: Dante back to throw. Steps up, could run and will run all the way inside the 15. Hooks down. Whoa, that's got to be a couple of
25: flags. It will be.
24: It is. Dante Moore is down on the field, and he is not moving.
3: The AL Central race comes down to the wire.
26: And he swings and hits that one high in the air down the right field line towards a corner, and that one is gone. Tucked just inside the foul pole. A two-run homer, and the game is tied at three.
3: Plus, Lamar and the Ravens get set to take on Dak and the Cowboys on Sunday in Brazil.
27: Let's go do it. And one way or another, I mean, obviously, if they're going to allow the game to be played, it's good enough. And so where I'm from, I play no worse. I've been tackled on concrete. So the fact that the grass is soft, we'll take it.
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1: 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It is the last weekend of the regular season in Major League Baseball with plenty on the line and just another loaded Saturday around college football. We'll cover it all on this edition of SportsCenter All Night. But let's begin in Knoxville. Number 14, Tennessee, hosting the top-ranked Texas Longhorns. Now the Volunteers just 2-16 all-time against AP number one opponents, including 14 straight losses. Third quarter we go. Volunteers trailing 10-3 and about to receive the punt.
28: Chimento from the end zone to punt it. Spiral that turns over. Moss Fields at the 43. Up the middle to the 50. To the 45 to the 40. To the 35 to the 30. To the 25 to the 20. To the 50. To the 10. To the 5. There are no flags on the field. Quay Moss. Touchdown, Tennessee!
1: That is Mike Keith from Learfield on the call. We now go to the fourth quarter. Longhorns in the red zone. Up by a field goal.
4: Manning out of the pistol, Riley Brown lined up behind him on first and goal off the right hash mark at the Volunteer 4-yard line. And it's a handoff, Brown off right tackle to the goal line. Touchdown, Texas! Riley Brown takes it across for the score, and the Longhorns have their largest lead of the day.
1: That was Craig Way from Learfield, and they needed that score. In fact, there was a massive defensive performance in this game. Colin Simmons tied the program record with 5 sacks as Texas held off Tennessee 20-17. Here's Arch Manning after the game with ESPN's Holly Rowe.
29: Well, Arch is hugging a lot of guys on the other side right now, and I know this was a hard-fought win. This was dramatic down the stretch, but that long drive, you guys punch it in. You go over and you're hyping up your offensive line. How huge was that moment for you guys in this game?
30: It was fun. I thought they battled the whole time. Shout out to our defense. Colin Simmons, that's a real player right there.
29: He was terrific today. Your whole team was. But I know a lot of people think this is a special day for your family. You made your own history out on this field today. What was that like for you, Arch?
30: It's not about me. I didn't play very well, but our team played great. Defense played well. SEC road win, that's what it's all about.
29: You had some really nice words for that young quarterback, Faison Brandon, over there. What did you say to him?
30: I just said keep going. He's a great player. I wish him all the best.
29: All right. Thanks so much.
30: Thank you. Appreciate it.
1: Let's hear from winning head coach Steve Sarkisian, who joined Laura Rutledge on ABC.
31: Sark, that was pretty wild there toward the end. How would you describe the final moments of this win?
32: Exactly wild. I think that's a great way to describe it. Our defense played so good today. And then just kind of a little bit of chaotic there at the end. But it's great getting an SEC road win against a top 20 team in the country. I'll never apologize for that.
31: Yeah, absolutely. And what can you say about this team? It seems like in the biggest moments, they find a way to step up when it matters most.
32: Well, we're resilient. You know, we got to play better. That's what a season's for, to continue to try to improve. But proud of these guys. You know, they battle, they compete.
31: All right, congrats.
32: Thanks, Laura.
1: Now, despite Texas Longhorns' Colin Simmons' five-sack performance, he did have one ugly moment, an unsportsmanlike penalty. We'll let the official explain what it looked like.
6: They back out, and they get home again. Brandon slammed down to the ground. Colin Simmons got him down for a second time. Watson contributed, and now a flag after the play. This may have been a taunting. Colin Simmons made the sack. The flag came out well after that.
7: Unsportsmanlike conduct. Defense, number one, was simulating using the restrooms. It's a 15-yard penalty from the succeeding spot. Automatic touchdown.
6: Well, like Kyle Wilson's description pretty much says it all.
8: Just an absolute idiotic move by Colin Simmons doing that. It's supposed to be one of the leaders of this defense.
1: Acting like he was using the restroom. Here's Simmons after the game on that celebration.
9: I also do want to say I apologize for the celebration. I was definitely in that mode, feeling myself. But, you know, it happens. Charges to the game.
10: Did anybody say anything to you on the sidelines after the penalty? Or what was the discussion?
9: Of course, of course. But next play mentality. We don't harp on that.
11: Let's move on to the game, guys.
12: Sarkisian say anything to you about it, though?
9: Next play mentality. Move on.
1: All right, next play mentality. Let's go to next game mentality. Fourth-ranked Ole Miss walking tall after last week's win atop LSU. Rebels meeting up with 21st-ranked Florida Gators in Gainesville. The all-time series between the schools deadlocked 13-13-1. Let's break that tie. Gators up by 10 in the third quarter, but Chambliss was hunting the end zone.
13: Here's the snap. They're going to hand off, and Chambliss going to run left. Gets to the five, dives for the goal line. Is he in there? Let's see.
14: Yes, sir.
13: They have not indicated touchdown. Now they have. Touchdown, Ole Miss.
1: A 10-yard touchdown run by Trinidad, David Kellum from Learfield. But the Rebels within three, and that would be as close as they came.
15: Second to go inside the one at the left hash. Power left. Ball the lone setback. Final under center. Quarterback sneak. Lunges through. Touchdown, Gators. Victory formation for the Gators. Jones takes the snap. Takes a knee. Gators win. 52-28. Down goes number four. No hotty-totty tonight. It's a great day to be a Florida Gator.
1: And Sean Kelly from Learfield, Florida, routed Mississippi 52-28 to reach 4-0 for the first time since 2019. Gators head coach John Sumrall on ABC after the win.
16: Coach, at the start of this week, you were surprised to be a 3.5-point favorite. Your team goes and does that, a 24-point victory. What makes you most proud of this performance?
17: Just their belief, buy-in. We're still not at a finished product, but the guys are giving great effort, and they're trying to do what we ask of them. We still didn't play our best tonight.
16: As a former linebacker, do you think you could have stopped your two running backs tonight?
17: I don't think I would have had a chance. No way. Not a chance.
16: You said to this group that you didn't have a five-year plan. You had a five-month plan. Why did you believe this team was capable of winning now?
17: Now, we got a five-year plan, too. Like, we came here to win championships, but there's no reason in the world that shouldn't be the expectation for what we do at the University of Florida every year. So why wait? We got a lot of good players. A lot of guys chose to stay, and I'm not real patient. You can ask my wife.
16: This program, this fan base has waited a long time for a moment like this. What does it mean to you to be the guy to help get it to them?
17: It's got very little to do with me. We got an unbelievable staff, great support staff. Players have been so much fun to coach. I just happen to be able to be the head coach here.
16: Congratulations on a great win.
17: Thank you. Go Gators.
1: All right, the Gators off to a 4-0 start. How about Lane Kiffin and his 10th-ranked LSU Tigers playing host to number 23, Texas A&M Aggies. Between these two, the home team had won 8 straight before Texas A&M's win last season. It was the Aggies' first win in Baton Rouge since 1994. Could they do it again? Second quarter, Tigers in control early.
25: In the gun is Levitt. See, we snap it to. It is Levitt, and
2: And it's a play action pass over the top, wide open, making the catch, Harris. He's down to the 20, to the 10, and into the end zone, touchdown. 57 yards on 4th and 1. They drew the defense in, and they hit Harris for his second touchdown catch of the night.
1: Mark Kestisher on ESPN Radio. Kiffin and the Tigers were well on their way to victory even by the third quarter.
2: 37 seconds to play, third quarter. LSU looking to build on a 28-6 lead. First and goal at the 2. Clark's going to run it, and he's into the end zone. Touchdown, his second touchdown. Landon Clark in relief of Sam Levitt has a couple of rushing touchdowns, and LSU has blown this one open 34-6 late in the third.
1: And that would be all the scoring for the rest of it. The final 35-6. LSU wins big. Lane Kiffin spoke with ESPN's Chris Budden after the win.
3: Lane, I know the injuries piled up, but even on one leg, Sam Levitt was able to move the football in the second half. What can you say about his performance today?
5: Yeah, I joked with him. Maybe it was the best thing that happened to him, so he can't run around all the time. He set one of his feet and throw. But Sam did a great job. Really a defensive story today of 2 field goals. Great job. That's a good SEC win against a quality team. So really good rebound from obviously kind of the devastation last week of letting go of that game we felt we could have won. So it was good to come back and get a win.
3: How were you able to get your guys to turn the page off what you called the Super Bowl to be able to have the performance that they had today?
5: Yeah, it wasn't our Super Bowl. So it was a loss for us, and we got to the next game. And I'm proud of our guys. They lost significant players coming into this game, we did, that were injured. And then to lose Witt in the game, both of our number sevens to be down, and guys responded and made plays was good.
1: So a big, big win for LSU. Let's send it back to Baton Rouge with our crew that had the call. Here's Mark Kestisher and Kelly Stauffer.
2: Judson, thank you very much. Kelly, we knew how big this game was. The loser was going to have an 0-2 start to its SEC season. Both teams coming off a loss, LSU coming home, and a much-needed win for Lane Kiffin after the disappointment in Oxford last week.
14: Yeah, and Kesty, the interesting thing is you talk about your second loss. Well, the sky isn't falling because you have 2 losses, but it's when it's happened. We're still in September, and they still have the gauntlet of the rest of the SEC schedule. So you would assume you're not going unscathed the rest of the SEC schedule that we've talked about. So that's a tough one to swallow if you're Texas A&M.
2: LSU got nicked up last week. Tre'Davious Green, outstanding receiver, went down. Couple more injuries today. Whit Weeks, their outstanding linebacker, left in a boot. Sam Levitt was on one leg for much of the first half, relieved by Landon Clark. And so little bit of injury the last couple of weeks that is of concern despite the win tonight.
14: Yeah, they have McNeese State next week. So you can, I think, get away with resting some of those guys. But Deshaun Spears out for the year. You have Tre'Davious Green that's out indefinitely. Whit Weeks.
2: We'll see.
14: You used a word a few minutes ago before we went off the air in the game, attrition. That's what the season is. Because remember what's happening now is you don't have the depth that you once did. Remember those Alabama-Georgia teams like 10 years ago?
2: Stacking 5 stars?
14: 5 stars. You just roll out literally a second defensive line that are stacked with NFL players. Those days are over because those guys are all getting paid by somebody else now. So things have changed, and it's just a matter of what kind of injury you have, when it happens, and to who it happens. And right now, LSU has some problems.
2: Thought on Texas A&M, college football playoff team a year ago. Remember, they were 11-0 at one point. They've now lost 4 of their last 6, the last 2 last year, first-round exit in the CFP, and now 2 losses in a row, 0-2 in the SEC.
14: I don't think Marcel Reed is developing into the quarterback that they need. I love the kid, but the bottom line is I just don't think he's progressing the way that you have to play this game in this conference. And if you consider what's happening, they changed coordinators, they promoted within, and both sides of the ball doesn't seem to have an identity. I think Mike Elko is a fantastic coach, but they don't have leadership that's showing up on the defensive side. And number one leader on the offensive side is your quarterback that is really struggling currently.
2: Texas A&M was ranked number 9 in the country before last week's loss. They'll fall out of the rankings as number 10 LSU beats up A&M in Baton Rouge. Final score 35-6. For Kelly Stauffer, I'm Mark Kestisher, right here on the exclusive home of the college football playoff, ESPN Radio, and the ESPN app. Let's go back to Judson Richards in the studio.
1: Mark Kelly, great job. Thank you. Hey, how about two top 20s out of the Big Ten squaring off in Ann Arbor? Number 18, Michigan, hosting number 17, Iowa. What a game this was. Hawkeyes holding a 14-13 advantage in the fourth quarter. Michigan is about to change that here.
0: Two receivers split wide right, one to the left is Andrew Marsh. Snap, back to pass is Underwood. Steps up in the pocket. Now he's looking to run. Bails out of there to the right. He's got a receiver deep. It's J.J. Buchanan inside the 20. He's got it to the 10, to the 5, and he walks into the end zone. Touchdown, Wolverines, 49 yards to J.J. Buchanan. His second touchdown of the game, and Michigan leads 19-14.
1: All right, that's Doug Karsh from Learfield. Wolverines would fail the two-point conversion attempt, so 19-14 the score. Iowa trailing, just 2 seconds left on the clock. They have the ball. Final play of the game. Gary Dolphin from Learfield with the call.
4: Iowa down 5, empty backfield. Here's the snap. Brown straight back, throws to the corner of the end zone. Caught! It's caught! Touchdown, Iowa! Touchdown! Touchdown, Iowa! The game is over. The Hawks have won it. Reese Vandersee caught the pass, backing into the end zone. He ran to the front pylon on the far sideline, and Brown delivered a beauty.
1: The Hawkeyes improved to 4-0 after going 91 yards on that final drive, boosted by an unnecessary roughness penalty against Michigan on a third down at midfield. Hawkeyes beat a ranked Big Ten team on the road for the first time since 2015. Iowa quarterback Hank Brown on ESPN Radio's game night of what he saw on that final touchdown.
18: So obviously we were in empty formation and just taking my pre-snap picture of what we had. We were trying to get everybody in the end zone. And they were pressed on Reese. They had two safeties back there. And so I knew that from the pre-snap picture, Reese was my best option. The safety wasn't far enough over Reese to be able to make a play on that. Maybe he could have if we threw it over top. But as soon as I snapped the ball, I just periffed what that corner was doing. And he kind of bailed and was kind of soft on Reese. And so me and Reese were on the same page to be able to go back shoulder with it. And he made an incredible grab, got 2 feet in. And, you know, that just shows, Reese is somebody that I trust to make a play in the biggest moment.
1: What a throw. What a win by Iowa. A lot more college football coming up. Also, as we reach the final day of the regular season, we're getting a better idea of the wild card matchups in Major League Baseball. The details next. 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
1: 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Plenty of drama still to cover in the college football world. But first, we go to the Diamond. Best team in the National League West, the Los Angeles Dodgers in the Bay. Taking on the San Francisco Giants. Dodgers at the plate in the ninth inning, knotted at three.
2: Kike swings, hammers it, deep left center, way back and gone, and Kike Hernandez gives the Dodgers a 4-3 lead with a leadoff home run in the ninth.
1: The call on AM 570 LA Sports. Dodgers win 5-3. Dodgers approved a 99-62. They'll have a bye along with the Brewers heading in the playoffs in the National League. Here's ESPN MLB insider Buster Olney on MLB on ESPN Radio on his confidence level on the Dodgers heading into the playoffs.
3: I feel a lot better about them than I did 2 weeks ago. It feels like as we've gone down the stretch, they've gotten answers. You know, guys have gotten hot, guys have gotten healthy, they're coming back. They do really remind me of those late 90 Yankee teams that I covered where, you know, they could look old, those teams, and they could look tired, and they might be mediocre in the regular season. Certainly, you look back at the 99 Yankees, 2000 Yankees, there were times when they struggled, and then it was like October was the time when the light bulb came on, and that experience became a weapon and became something that you know, was useful for them. And I think that's how other players, you know, folks with other players with other teams view the Dodgers, that they're going to be really difficult to beat once you get to October because you're going to have to overcome all the experience they've accumulated.
1: All right, let's get to Detroit now. It was one of those moments that felt solely unique to the game of baseball. Justin Verlander making his final career start in his 21st season. Verlander allowed 2 runs, 5 hits in 5 1/3 innings, 1 walk, 6 strikeouts in his 91-pitch outing, and it was a special visitor that came to the mound for his final exit.
4: And here comes A.J. Hinch. And that'll be it for Justin Verlander. My, and look at this, Dan. Look who's going to get the ball from Justin Verlander and giving Daddy a big hug on the mound.
5: Oh, my goodness.
4: What a moment.
5: If that doesn't bring tears to your eyes, I don't know what will.
4: Embracing his 7-year-old daughter on the mound, Justin Verlander. A big hug from A.J. Hinch, his skipper. Truly an incredible career for Justin Verlander. Its feet here at Comerica Park. Justin Verlander will leave the mound for the final time in his Hall of Fame career. What a scene this is at Comerica Park.
1: The call 97.1, the ticket. Amazing stuff. Tigers win, by the way, 4-3. All right, let's get to the battle in the AL Central. White Sox began the day a game back of the Tigers. White Sox hosting the Rockies in the ninth. Colorado already holding a 6-3 advantage. Hunter Goodman with 2 runners on.
6: Will swing and drive it to left, to the warning track, to the wall, leaping Antonacci, can't get it. Touch him all time. The capper, number 41, with 2 aboard. Hunter Goodman makes it 9-3 Rockies.
1: They call an 850 KOA. Sox lose 9-6. So with the White Sox loss, if the Guardians take care of business against the Royals, a division and a first round

0: Eye is all theirs. In Kansas City we go. Guardians up 6-3 in the seventh with more to add.
1: Rocchio swings and hits it high in the air, deep to left field, down towards the corner, going back is Collins. He looks up and it's gone. Number 14 on the year for Brian Rocchio as he puts it just inside the foul pole down the left field line, and it's 7-3 Cleveland in the seventh.
0: The call on ESPN Radio, and Rocchio kept adding in the ninth.
1: Rocchio launches one deep to right. Caglione back, and it's out of here. Brian Rocchio homers from both sides of the plate, and it's 9-5 Cleveland in the ninth.
0: It's Cleveland's seventh division crown in the past 11 seasons with that win. Again, they win 9-5, their third in a row. But the White Sox, they are officially in as a wild card team as well. Again, the Guardians are your champions of the AL Central. Up next, a health scare for the Oregon Ducks. We'll cover it. That's coming up on ESPN Radio.
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1: In baseball, the Cleveland Guardians secure the AL Central for a third consecutive year. In college football, Oregon quarterback Dante Moore was carted off the field and taken off by ambulance after a late hit in a game against USC. Ducks prevail 41-27. We'll have more on Dante Moore in just a moment. Big bounce back from number 10 LSU as they stomp number 23 Texas A&M 35-6. And the best team in the country survives 14th-ranked Tennessee Vols.
2: Tennessee lines up. Shotgun snap. Back. Brandon scrambles to the right side. Wilkes heaves it downfield to the end zone. And it is tipped away. Game is over. Jelani McDonald knocks the ball out of the back of the end zone. The Longhorns survive. Texas wins the game. Final score. Texas 20, Tennessee 17.
1: That's Craig Way from Learfield on the call. Longhorns head coach Steve Sarkisian on improving to 4-0.
3: You know, we're 4-0. We're 1-0 in conference play. We got a lot of football left to play. We got to bye, and then we got to go 8 straight weeks, you know. So I think a couple things, there's going to be things that we come back as a staff that we know we want to get better at and improve upon. I do think we need to get healthy. You know, we were a little banged up coming out of the game, you know, and I think they were banged up too. I think they had 8 guys get carted off. So I'm not sure who wrote the article today and what coach said we weren't a physical football team may want to write another article.
1: All right, so Texas wins. Let's start rolling through a lot of other great games that happened on Saturday. We have a top 15 upset to tell you about. 13th-ranked Penn State hosting unranked Wisconsin. Nittany Lions mount a 17-0 lead, but Wisconsin starts battling back.
4: On second down, he runs to the left. Schweideman blocks in front at the 5, and he carries a defender into the end zone. The Wisconsin Badgers, with a crowd-silencing touchdown, are on the board here in Happy Valley. 1:18 to go, second quarter, and it's Penn State 17 and Wisconsin 6. Jeremiah Cooper met Joseph at the goal line, but his arrival was a second too late.
1: The call on ESPN Radio, we move to the fourth quarter now. Can the Badgers take the lead?
4: Clock continues to run. 1:25. Joseph gets the snap. 4 receivers out on routes. Looks to the near side. Throws over the middle. It's Harris wide open. Flag blown as he goes to the 30. Breaks a tackle. 20. 10. Touchdown Wisconsin. 72 yards. And pending the penalty, the Badgers have the lead with 1:13 to go.
1: And they do hold on. Badgers' first win in Happy Valley since 2003. Wisconsin scores twice in the last 4 minutes to beat Penn State 24-20. Jacob Harris, with a game-winning touchdown reception, joined ESPN Radio's Mike Peasley.
5: Jacob Harris, you get the game-winning touchdown. What are the emotions you're feeling right now?
6: Man, at that point, that's the least I could do for my guys. I gotta stay disciplined. I'm out there false starting, jumping off sides and stuff. That's the least I could do. I'm just glad that we could come out of here with a win.
5: Walk us through that play. How did you get so wide open?
6: Well, he came. We ran a little switch release vertical. He came to try to reroute me. I threw him by. I guess he went flying, fell, and I was able to get it off the ground, stiff arm the last guy, and take it to the crib from there.
5: When you're running into the end zone, what are you thinking?
6: Thank God. Man. Like, the worst thing I could ever do is let my guys down. And so I was just glad that I was able to make it up for them.
5: Colton Joseph throws 3 interceptions, yet still has the moxie to come down and get you the game-winning touchdown. What does that say about your quarterback?
6: I mean, that's what we do, man. Like, we stay composed under pressure. That's what we've drilled the whole time since we've been here. We stay composed, we stay together, and we stay encouraging each other, and that's the result you get.
5: After a couple of tough years with Wisconsin, with the Badgers struggling record-wise, what can a win do like this for the program moving forward?
6: Let everybody know, man, the Badgers is back, man. Like, we're here to play. And we're not just going to lay down. Like, we're here to win, bro. Like, that's what it is. The Badgers are back, and we're not laying down for nobody.
5: Congratulations.
6: Appreciate you.
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7: Thank you, Judson. An absolute stunner in State College, Pennsylvania. Number 13, Penn State goes down 24-20 against the Wisconsin Badgers. Wisconsin needed a big win. Luke Fickell, last two seasons, did not end up with a winning record. Now in year four as the head coach, they are 3-1. Penn State falls to 3-1. They get their first win at Beaver Stadium since 2003, Max Starks, and their first road win, period, in almost 2 years. They look like they were out of it all game, and a late 72-yard touchdown proves the difference for Wisconsin.
8: Yeah, Wisconsin never gave up, and their defense just kept chopping wood. They kept playing hard and really stymieing the Penn State offense. They never really got into a rhythm. You're talking about the success that they had and how they got to 20 points. Short field, pick six. Other than that, it was tough sledding. Had two field goals in there to get them to 20, but you didn't see Rocco Beck feel comfortable the entire day. And Colton Joseph was super aggressive. Then there was a lull. He was throwing interceptions. But when it came to big-time moments, he was able to ID his big guys. He found Tyrell Henry. He found Jacob Harris. He found Darion Dupree. And those guys elevated them in the last two drives, and they just kept playing. And once again, you see the result. They absolutely shocked everybody in attendance at Happy Valley.
7: In the last 3 minutes and 31 seconds, Wisconsin scored two touchdowns. It went from a 20-10 game to a 24-20 final. The fourth quarter alone, Wisconsin put up 208 yards of total offense, and Penn State just 52, including some head-scratching drives, some head-scratching play calling from Penn State, where they had the ball with the lead, chose to throw it instead of run it, and that time that they could have wound off the clock might have made a difference. We'll never know.
8: We'll never know, and the timeout management was one of those things that was very precarious, especially when you're under 2 minutes, and they tried some different things. They tried the hook and ladder. Luckily, they got a penalty, and that moved them 15 additional yards, but they didn't take the timeout there and let some time tick off the clock to where you had the last second, last play, desperation Hail Mary, and it just didn't happen. And I have to say, you have to give kudos. This Wisconsin Badger defense played absolutely man ball at the end.
7: They were tremendous against Rocco Beck and the Penn State offense. Wisconsin's first win over Penn State since 2011, when they won the Big Ten championship, went to the Rose Bowl with a certain gentleman named Russell Wilson at quarterback. I don't know if this team is going to be that good, but they're going to feel like it for the next 24 hours after getting a 24-20 upset win over number 13 Penn State here in Happy Valley. For Max Starks, I'm Mike Cousins, right here on the exclusive home of the College Football Playoff, ESPN Radio and the ESPN app. Now let's go back to Judson Richards in the studio.
1: Mike, Max, well done. Thank you. All right, how about this? Number two in the country, Georgia Bulldogs hosting unranked Oklahoma. Bulldogs ran away with this one by the second quarter, including taking advantage of three costly first-half OU turnovers.
9: High formation for the Sooners. Seven-man front for Georgia. Mateer going to fake and roll left. Being chased. He dropped the ball. It comes out of his hands. Georgia's got it on the run. It's Chris Cole at the 50, the 45, the 40. Chris Cole, 30, 25, 20, 15, 10, 5. Touchdown, Georgia.
10: Oh, who saw that coming? Nobody. How about them dogs, baby?
1: 85 yards of fumble return for a TD. The call on the Georgia Bulldog Sports Network. Georgia dominates 41-13 to remain perfect at 4-0. Seventh-ranked Ohio State Buckeyes hosting unranked Illinois. And in this one, there would be a passing trend.
11: Carson Hinsman snaps it to Julian Sand. He throws quickly. Left corner of the end zone. Smith got it for a score. Jeremiah Smith hauls it in on a 7-yard touchdown pass as he outfought defensive back Juice Clark for the football. That one deep down the right side. Jeremiah Smith, he gathers it in at the 25 of Illinois. Wiggles his way by a defender to the 10. Goes wide to the left again. And into the end zone goes Jeremiah Smith. A 72-yard scoring pass through the air and able to get into the end zone untouched to put Ohio State up by two scores. 13-0. And with a snap. looking, throws quickly, right corner of the end zone, Jeremiah Smith in the air, grabs it for a score as Jeremiah Smith outfought the defender who was trying to get up there to grab the football, but it ends up in the hands of Jeremiah Smith, a trio of touchdown passes, Sand to Smith and Ohio State, Sand out of the shotgun. He's going to throw this one with pressure coming, fires deep down the right side in the end zone, Smith got it for six, Jeremiah Smith, 26-yard TD pass through the air from Julian Sand, the fourth time those two have connected for a touchdown pass through the air, and that will increase Ohio State's lead to 34-13.
1: What a montage edit by our team. That was Paul Keels from Learfield on the call. Jeremiah Smith, you may have got the point. Tied an Ohio State record, four touchdown catches, also had career highs, 12 receptions, 217 yards, seventh-ranked Buckeyes beat Illinois 42-19. All right, let's get to this. Top 20 matchup now. Number 12, USC hosting 20th-ranked Oregon Ducks. We go to the second quarter. Ducks trailing 7-3. Scary moment here.
12: Two receivers to the right. That's Moore and Stewart. Hampton alone to the left. Hill beside Dante. Back to throw. Steps up. Could run and will run all the way inside the 15. Hooks down. Whoa. That's got to be a couple of
13: flags.
12: It
13: will be.
12: It is. Dante Moore is down on the field and he is not moving. He got hit hard.
13: That is a quick way to get your rear end.
12: And now more
13: ejected.
12: Flags. More flags. The Oregon's team is out on the field.
13: Well, and he's celebrating. The USC player is celebrating out there.
12: Well, there are flags everywhere. And
13: Desmond Stevens, number 8, is the one who came in and delivered the hit and then got up and celebrated all over on the field.
1: Yeah, that was a scary, scary moment. Moore was carted off, also taken to a hospital. Reportedly does have movement in all of his extremities. So the game resumed. Backup quarterback Dylan Raiola, you may recognize that name from his time with Nebraska. He came in the fourth quarter, game tied at 27. He makes this throw.
12: It's a big third down.
13: Oregon's 50% on their third down conversions tonight. 5 for 10. This one a little bit longer.
12: Messiah Hampton out to the right alone. Two receivers are left. Davison in the backfield. Four-man rush. Back to throw. Pump fake. One to go. Gump. He's got him in the end zone. Touchdown, Oregon. Jumping for the ball. DeCorian Moore with the grab.
1: 29-yard touchdown reception. Raiola goes 19 for 25 for 289 yards coming in that scenario. Two touchdowns, no INTs, and Oregon wins 41-27. Oregon head coach Dan Lanning on the Dante Moore hit.
14: You know, I didn't see any of that. And if that's the way somebody else was operating, it's really disappointing. Like, in that moment, for me, I challenged myself to focus on the moment and the things that I can control. Their team has absolutely nothing to do with what I have to do and what we have to do. So we try to have a singular focus. Our guys respect the game. I don't think you'd ever see that from our players. I don't think you'd ever see that from our coaches. Again, I don't think that's necessarily an indictment on Coach Riley, because I can't speak to what I didn't see. And I know he was quick to, you know, voice his concern, you know, for our players. So I appreciate that from him. But it's a disgusting play. You know, you don't want to see it happen. It's disappointing that it happened. And, you know, I'm praying that our players are helping, and I'm praying that their player can learn from that situation, because it's not a moment you want to be a part of.
1: All right, let's hear from USC head coach Lincoln Riley on the Dante Moore injury and the takeaways of the game.
15: I first want to say hope Dante's okay. You know, never want to see that with any opponent. No matter how competitive the game is, you know, these are all people at the end of the day on both sides. So wish him a speedy recovery. You know, heavyweight battle out there, kind of like we anticipated that it would be. It's a hell of a game. Came down to a couple plays, like these two, like games against with two really good teams typically come down to, and we made a few too many errors there in the end, especially when we got momentum, you know, there in the fourth quarter, and then gave them some more opportunities, and they did a good job capitalizing on them. You know, it's a disappointed locker room. Guys fought their hearts out, but obviously you know, we've got to take this the right way, and that's going to be important for our locker room. We have a damn good football team in there. I know we do. Our locker room believes that. And we've got to take advantage of some of these opportunities, this opportunity to learn and grow. This is a lot of times how you get measured, especially in modern-day college football.
1: All right, that was USC's Lincoln Riley as Oregon takes care of business, beats USC 41-27. Unranked Wake Forest facing number 16 Louisville. Demon Deacons on the road, holding a 30-27 lead with 22 seconds left to play. Cardinals attempting a 57-yard field goal to try to win it.
16: Be a 57-yarder. We'll see. 57-58 from the left hash mark. To tie it, snap, spot, kick is blocked. Wake Forest blocks the kick and scooped up the 50-yard line, blocked with 15 seconds to go, and Wake Forest will snap it once and upset Louisville here in Louisville, Kentucky.
1: That's Stan Cotton from Learfield. Despite being a two-score underdog, the Demon Deacons went toe-to-toe with the Cardinals to upset a ranked foe on the road for the second straight year. Wake Forest wins 30-27. Coming up next, we have a WNBA preview for a couple of playoff matchups as the first round about to get started. Also, we'll have our top sound. That's next. 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
27: Mahomes rolling left, throws Xavier Worthy. Touchdown, Kansas City Chiefs.
0: Patrick Mahomes and the undefeated Kansas City Chiefs storm into Miami, where Malik Willis and the Dolphins are waiting.
27: Willis rolls right, throws end zone. It's a touchdown.
0: The Chiefs at the Dolphins. 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
0: Number five.
3: All right, Judson, on a day of upsets, the Demon Deacons get their first conference win of the season by clipping the Cardinals. Stan Cotton with from Learfield with the call.
4: Here's a play fake, dropping Lopez. Looks right, lets it fly. Wide open is Hernandez, and he's ahead by four lengths to the 10-5 touchdown, Wake Forest. 77 yards. He got behind the secondary, and nobody was going to get to him.
0: Number four.
3: And as number 14 Tennessee looked to knock off top-ranked Texas, this Rolling Stone gathered no moss. Mike Keith from Learfield with the call.
5: Chimento from the end zone to punt it. Spiral that turns over. Moss Fields at the 43. Up the middle to 50. To the 45 to the 40. To the 35 to the 30. To the 25 to the 20. To the 50. To the 10. To the 5. There are no flags on the field. Quay Moss. Touchdown, Tennessee!
0: Number three.
3: Pop quiz. How do you get your 52nd straight win versus an AP unranked team? Well, Georgia shows you how. The call on the Georgia Bulldogs Sports Network.
6: High formation for the Sooners. Seven-man front for Georgia. Mateer going to fake and roll left. Be a chase. He dropped the ball. It comes out of his hands. Georgia's got it on the run. It's Chris Gohl at the 50, the 45, the 40. Chris Gohl 30, 25, 20, 15, 10, 5. Touchdown, Georgia.
7: Who saw that coming? Nobody. How about them dogs, baby?
0: Number two.
3: And how about an upset by the unranked? Well, Wisconsin scored twice in the last 4 minutes to make a 13th-ranked Penn State an unhappy valley. The call on ESPN Radio.
8: Clock continues to run. 1:25. Joseph gets the snap. Four receivers out on routes. Looks to the near side. Throws over the middle. It's Harris wide open. Flag blown as he goes to the 30. Breaks a tackle. 20. 10. Touchdown, Wisconsin. 72. And pending the penalty, the Badgers have the lead with 1:13 to go.
0: Number one.
3: And in the same stadium where Michigan was given the extra second in that win, the Iowa Hawkeyes took full advantage of having one more snap with two ticks left on the clock. Gary Dauphin from Learfield with the call.
9: Iowa down five, empty backfield. Here's the snap. Brown straight back, throws to the corner of the end zone. Caught! It's caught! Touchdown, Iowa! Touchdown! Touchdown, Iowa! The game is over. The Hawks have won it. Reese Vandersee caught the pass, backing into the end zone, and Brown delivered a beauty.
1: Chris, well done. Thank you. Now let's get to this. First round of the WNBA playoffs begins today on ABC. We've got two previews for you as the ESPN radio host Q Myers and Mia O'Brien on game night. Preview Indiana Fever and the Las Vegas Aces.
10: Of the seven other teams in the playoffs, the only team that the Indiana Fever have a winning record against this year are the Las Vegas Aces.
11: Of course they do.
10: Of course, comes on the heels of the crazy five-game semifinal series a year ago. Mm-hmm. No Caitlin Clark in that one. Kelsey Mitchell had to exit with an emergency injury in overtime, or emergency medical condition, I should say. I keep forgetting the name of it exactly, but she's obviously good to go now, even though she only had 10 points in that regular season finale, and Caitlin only had two, which is why I still have questions about this rotation, even after the FIBA World Cup break, even after game 40 of the season. You don't, though, Q, because you know the threat of Caitlin Clark, Kelsey Mitchell, or Aaliyah Boston, who Stephanie White says is healthy, dropping 40, is always real every single night.
11: And my thing with the Aces is that they just haven't, to me, had that step on the neck and finish a moment. They'll get up big, look like, okay, they're going to cruise in this one. Asia's cooking, Jackie's cooking, and then all of a sudden they'll go on a lull. And teams will get back in it. And I could tell you countless times throughout the course of the year that I just shook my head like, wait, hold on, how did that happen? You can't do that against a team that averaged 96 points per game this year. they score too much at the Indiana Fever. All of a sudden, they can get away with you really quickly.
1: And one more preview for you, the Lynx versus Liberty.
10: The Lynx, of course, once again, the best team in the regular season, the second straight year that they have had at least a share of the best record in the W. It's the seventh time they have clinched at least a share of the best record in the league. Of the six previous times that they finished atop the league standings, they made it to the finals five times, Q, but how many times did they win it? We know last year, Nafisa Collier's injury in the semifinals of the WNBA playoffs ultimately spelled doom for Cheryl Reeves' squad. I'm so fascinated by what Breanna Stewart did at the World Cup and if that can carry over into the WNBA playoffs. She looked great through the four games.
11: Amazing.
10: In the weird limbo between the World Cup. She comes back. The Liberty are just as Jekyll and Hyde as they've been all year long. She's still dropping 20-plus. She's dropping double-doubles. But can the Liberty find another gear? They brought in Chris DeMarco from the Warriors because they believe that that would increase their offensive production.
1: All right, just a reminder, the Lynx and Liberty, that series will tip off at 2 o'clock Eastern time. And then the Fever and the Aces series, that series will tip off at 4 o'clock Eastern time. Just a reminder, much more to get to on the other side, including as we reach the final day of the regular season, we'll get you caught up in everything happening in Major League Baseball. 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
0: The Chiefs at the Dolphins. 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
4: 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And it's a handoff. Brown off right tackle to the goal line. Touchdown, Texas.
3: Ole Miss and Florida square off in the swamp.
5: Turn of the pistol. Handoff Clark through the left side. Cuts back in. 30, 25, 20. Go, baby. 10, 5. Touchdown, Gators.
3: LSU looks to bounce back against Texas A&M in prime time.
6: They snap it, love it to Jones, and this is a touchdown. Touchdown, LSU. 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
3: Star Oregon QB injured in L.A.
7: Dante back to throw. Steps up, could run and will run all the way inside the 15. Hooks down. Whoa, that's got to be a couple of
14: flags. It will be.
7: It is. Dante Moore is down on the field, and he is not moving.
3: The AL Central race comes down to the wire.
22: And he swings and hits that one high in the air down the right field line towards a corner, and that one is gone. Tucked just inside the foul pole. A two-run homer, and the game is tied at 3.
3: Plus, Lamar and the Ravens get set to take on Dak and the Cowboys on Sunday in Brazil.
26: Let's go do it. 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And so where I'm from, I play no worse. I've been tackled on concrete. So the fact that the grass is soft, we'll take it.
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1: 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It is the last weekend of the regular season in Major League Baseball with plenty on the line and just another loaded Saturday around college football. We'll cover it all on this edition of SportsCenter All Night. But let's begin in Knoxville. Number 14, Tennessee, hosting the top-ranked Texas Longhorns. Now, the Volunteers just 2-16 all-time against AP number one opponents, including 14 straight losses. Third quarter we go. Volunteers trailing 10-3 and about to receive the punt.
27: Chimento from the end zone to punt it. Spiral that turns over. Moss Fields at the 43. Up the middle to the 50. To the 45 to the 40. To the 35 to the 30. To the 25 to the 20. To the 50. To the 10. To the 5. There are no flags on the field. Quay Moss. Touchdown, Tennessee!
1: That is Mike Keith from Learfield on the call. We now go to the fourth quarter. Longhorns in the red zone. Up by a field goal.
4: Manning out of the pistol, Raleigh Brown lined up behind him on first and goal off the right hash mark at the Volunteer 4-yard line. And it's a handoff, Brown off right tackle to the goal line. Touchdown, Texas! Raleigh Brown takes it across for the score, and the Longhorns have their largest lead of the day.
1: That was Craig Way from Learfield, and they needed that score. In fact, there was a massive defensive performance in this game. Colin Simmons tied the program record with 5 sacks as Texas held off Tennessee 20-17. Here's Arch Manning after the game with ESPN's Holly Rowe.
29: Well, Arch is hugging a lot of guys on the other side right now, and I know this was a hard-fought win. This was dramatic down the stretch, but that long drive, you guys punch it in. You go over and you're hyping up your offensive line. How huge was that moment for you guys in this game?
30: It was fun. I thought they battled the whole time. Shout out to our defense. Colin Simmons, that's a real player right there.
29: He was terrific today. Your whole team was. But I know a lot of people think this is a special day for your family. You made your own history out on this field today. What was that like for you, Arch?
30: It's not about me. I didn't play very well. But our team played great. Defense played well. SEC Rowan, that's what it's all about.
29: You had some really nice words for that young quarterback, Faison Brandon, over there. What did you say to him?
30: I just said keep going. He's a great player. I wish him all the best.
29: All right. Thanks so much.
30: Thank you. Appreciate it.
1: Let's hear from winning head coach Steve Sarkisian, who joined Laura Rutledge on ABC.
31: Sark, that was pretty wild there toward the end. How would you describe the final moments of this win?
32: Exactly wild. I think that's a great way to describe it. Our defense played so good today. And then just kind of a little bit of chaotic there at the end. But it's great getting an SEC road win against a top 20 team in the country. I'll never apologize for that.
31: Yeah, absolutely. And what can you say about this team? It seems like in the biggest moments, they find a way to step up when it matters most.
32: Well, we're resilient. You know, we got to play better. That's what a season's for, to continue to try to improve. But I'm proud of these guys. You know, they battle, they compete.
31: All right, congrats.
32: Thanks, Laura.
1: Now, despite Texas Longhorns Colin Simmons' 5-sack performance, he did have one ugly moment, an unsportsmanlike penalty. We'll let the official explain what it looked like.
8: They back out, and they get home again. Brandon slammed down to the ground. Colin Simmons got him down for a second time. Watson contributed, and now a flag after the play. This may have been a taunting. Colin Simmons made the sack. The flag came out well after that.
9: Unsportsmanlike conduct. Defense, number one, discriminating using the restroom. It's a 15-yard penalty from the succeeding spot. Automatic first down.
8: Well, like Kyle Wilson's description pretty much says it all.
10: Just an absolute idiotic move by Colin Simmons doing that. It's supposed to be one of the leaders of this defense.
1: Acting like he was using the restroom. Here's Simmons after the game on that celebration.
11: I also do want to say I apologize for the celebration. I was definitely in that mode, feeling myself. But, you know, it happens. Charges to the game.
12: Did anybody say anything on the sidelines after the penalty? Or what was the special?
11: Of course. But next play mentality. We don't harp on that.
13: Let's move on to the game, guys.
14: Sarkisian, say anything to you about it, though?
11: Next play mentality. Move on.
1: All right, next play mentality. Let's go to next game mentality. Fourth-ranked Ole Miss walking tall after last week's win atop LSU. Rebels meeting up with 21st-ranked Florida Gators in Gainesville. The all-time series between the schools deadlocked 13-13-1. Let's break that tie. Gators up by 10 in the third quarter, but Chambliss was hunting the end zone.
15: Here's the snap. They're going to hand off, and Chambliss going to run left. Gets to the five, dives for the goal line. Is he in there? Let's see.
16: Yes, sir.
15: They have not indicated touchdown. Now they have touchdown, Ole Miss.
1: A 10-yard touchdown run by Trinidad, David Kellum from Learfield. But the Rebels within three, and that would be as close as they came.
17: Second and goal inside the one at the left hash. Power left. Ball the lone setback. Final under center. Quarterback sneak. Lunges through. Touchdown, Gators. Victory formation for the Gators. Jones takes the snap. Takes a knee. Gators win. 52-28. Down goes number four. No hottie-totty tonight. It's a great day to be a Florida Gator.
1: As Sean Kelly from Learfield, Florida, routed Mississippi 52-28 to reach 4-0 for the first time since 2019. Gators head coach John Sumrall on ABC after the win.
18: Coach, at the start of this week, you were surprised to be a 3.5-point favorite. Your team goes and does that, a 24-point victory. What makes you most proud of this performance?
20: Just their belief, buy-in. We're still not at a finished product, but the guys are giving great effort, and they're trying to do what we ask of them. We still didn't play our best tonight.
18: As a former linebacker, do you think you could have stopped your two running backs tonight?
20: I don't think I would have had a chance. No way. Not a chance.
18: You said to this group that you didn't have a five-year plan. You had a five-month plan. Why did you believe this team was capable of winning now?
20: No, we got a five-year plan, too. Like, we came here to win championships, but there's no reason in the world that shouldn't be the expectation for what we do at the University of Florida every year. So why wait? We got a lot of good players. A lot of guys chose to stay, and I'm not real patient. You can ask my wife.
18: This program, this fan base has waited a long time for a moment like this. What does it mean to you to be the guy to help get it to them?
20: It's got very little to do with me. We got an unbelievable staff, great support staff. Players have been so much fun to coach. I just happen to be able to be the head coach here.
18: Congratulations on a great win.
20: Thank you. Go Gators.
1: All right, the Gators off to a 4-0 start. How about Lane Kiffin and his 10th-ranked LSU Tigers playing host to number 23 Texas A&M Aggies? Between these two, the home team had won 8 straight before Texas A&M's win last season. It was the Aggies' first win in Baton Rouge since 1994. Could they do it again? Second quarter, Tigers in control early.
21: In the gun is Levitt.
2: Let's see who we snap it to. It is Levitt, and it's a play action pass over the top, wide open, making the catch, Harris. He's down to the 20, to the 10, and into the end zone, touchdown. 57 yards on 4th and 1. They drew the defense in, and they hit Harris for his second touchdown catch of the night.
1: Mark Kestisher on ESPN Radio. Kiffin and the Tigers were well on their way to victory even by the third quarter.
2: 37 seconds to play third quarter. LSU looking to build on a 28-6 lead. First and goal at the 2. Clark's going to run it, and he's into the end zone. Touchdown, his second touchdown. Landon Clark in relief of Sam Levitt has a couple of rushing touchdowns, and LSU has blown this one open 34-6 late in the third.
1: And that would be all the scoring for the rest of it. The final 35-6. LSU wins big. Lane Kiffin spoke with ESPN's Chris Budden after the win.
3: Lane, I know the injuries piled up, but even on one leg, Sam Levitt was able to move the football in the second half. What can you say about his performance today?
5: Yeah, I joked with him. Maybe it was the best thing that happened to him, so he can't run around all the time. He had set one of his feet and throw. But Sam did a great job. Really a defensive story today of 2 field goals. Great job. That's a good SEC win against a quality team. So really good rebound from obviously kind of the devastation last week of letting go of that game we felt we could have won. So it was good to come back and get a win.
3: How were you able to get your guys to turn the page off what you called the Super Bowl to be able to have the performance that they had today?
5: Yeah, it wasn't our Super Bowl. So it was a loss for us, and we got to the next game. And I'm proud of our guys. They lost significant players coming into this game. We did that were injured. And then to lose Witt in the game, both of our number sevens to be down and guys responded and made plays was good.
1: So a big, big win for LSU. Let's send it back to Baton Rouge with our crew that had the call. Here's Mark Kestisher and Kelly Stauffer.
2: Judson, thank you very much. Kelly, we knew how big this game was. The loser was going to have an 0-2 start to its SEC season. Both teams coming off a loss. LSU coming home. And a much-needed win for Lane Kiffin after the disappointment in Oxford last week.
6: Yeah, and Kesty, the interesting thing is you talk about your second loss. Well, the sky isn't falling because you have 2 losses, but it's when it's happened. We're still in September, and they still have the gauntlet of the rest of the SEC schedule. So you would assume you're not going unscathed the rest of the SEC schedule that we've talked about. So that's a tough one to swallow if you're Texas A&M.
2: LSU got nicked up last week. Tre'Davious Green, outstanding receiver, went down. Couple more injuries today. Whit Weeks, their outstanding linebacker, left in a boot. Sam Levitt was on one leg for much of the first half, relieved by Landon Clark. And so a little bit of injury the last couple of weeks that is of concern despite the win tonight.
6: Yeah, and they have McNeese State next week. So you can, I think, get away with resting some of those guys. But Deshaun Spears out for the year. You have Tre'Davious Green that's out indefinitely. Whit Weeks.
2: We'll see.
6: You used a word a few minutes ago before we went off the air in the game, attrition. That's what the season is. Because remember what's happening now is you don't have the depth that you once did. Remember those Alabama-Georgia teams like 10 years ago?
2: Stacking 5 stars?
6: 5 stars. You just roll out literally a second defensive line that are stacked with NFL players. Those days are over because those guys are all getting paid by somebody else now. So things have changed, and it's just a matter of what kind of injury you have, when it happens, and to who it happens. And right now, LSU has some problems.
2: Thought on Texas A&M, college football playoff team a year ago. Remember, they were 11-0 at one point. They've now lost 4 of their last 6, the last 2 last year, first-round exit in the CFP, and now 2 losses in a row, 0-2 in the SEC.
6: I don't think Marcel Reed is developing into the quarterback that they need. I love the kid, but the bottom line is I just don't think he's progressing the way that you have to play this game in this conference. And if you consider what's happening, they changed coordinators, they promoted within, and both sides of the ball really doesn't seem to have an identity. I think Mike Elko is a fantastic coach, but they don't have leadership that's showing up on the defensive side. And number one leader on the offensive side is your quarterback that is really struggling currently.
2: Texas A&M was ranked number 9 in the country before last week's loss. They'll fall out of the rankings as number 10 LSU beats up A&M in Baton Rouge. Final score 35-6. For Kelly Stauffer, I'm Mark Kestisher, right here on the exclusive home of the College Football Playoff, ESPN Radio and the ESPN app. Let's go back to Judson Richards in the studio.
1: Mark Kelly, great job. Thank you. Hey, how about two top 20s out of the Big Ten squaring off in Ann Arbor? Number 18, Michigan, hosting number 17, Iowa. What a game this was. Hawkeyes holding a 14-13 advantage in the fourth quarter. Michigan is about to change that here.
0: Two receivers split wide right. One to the left is Andrew Marsh. Snap. Back to pass is Underwood. Steps up in the pocket. Now he's looking to run. Bails out of there to the right. He's got a receiver deep. It's J.J. Buchanan inside the 20. He's got it to the 10, to the 5, and he walks into the end zone. Touchdown, Wolverines, 49 yards to J.J. Buchanan. His second touchdown of the game, and Michigan leads 19-14.
1: All right, that's Doug Karsh from Learfield. Wolverines would fail the two-point conversion attempt, so 19-14 the score. Iowa trailing, just 2 seconds left on the clock. They have the ball. Final play of the game. Gary Dolphin from Learfield with the call.
4: Iowa down 5, empty backfield. Here's the snap. Brown straight back, throws to the corner of the end zone. Caught! It's caught! Touchdown, Iowa! Touchdown! Touchdown, Iowa! The game is over. The Hawks have won it. Reese Vandersee caught the pass, backing into the end zone. He ran to the front pylon on the far sideline, and Brown delivered a beauty.
1: The Hawkeyes improved to 4-0 after going 91 yards on that final drive, boosted by an unnecessary roughness penalty against Michigan on a third down at midfield. Hawkeyes beat a ranked Big Ten team on the road for the first time since 2015. Iowa quarterback Hank Brown on ESPN Radio's game night of what he saw on that final touchdown.
7: So obviously we were in empty formation and just taking my pre-snap picture of what we had. We were trying to get everybody in the end zone. And they were pressed on Reese. They had two safeties back there. And so I knew that from the pre-snap picture, Reese was my best option. The safety wasn't far enough over Reese to be able to make a play on that. Maybe he could have if we threw it over top. But as soon as I snapped the ball, I just periffed what that corner was doing. And he kind of bailed and was kind of soft on Reese. And so me and Reese were on the same page to be able to go back shoulder with it. And he made an incredible grab, got 2 feet in. And, you know, that just shows, Reese is somebody that I trust to make a play in the biggest moment.
1: What a throw. What a win by Iowa. A lot more college football coming up. Also, as we reach the final day of the regular season, we're getting a better idea of the wild card matchups in Major League Baseball. The details next. 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

0: live, fight like hell. 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
1: 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Plenty of drama still to cover in the college football world. But first, we go to the Diamond. Best team in the National League West, the Los Angeles Dodgers in the Bay. Taking on the San Francisco Giants. Dodgers at the plate in the ninth inning, knotted at three.
2: Kike swings, hammers it, deep left center, way back and gone, and Kike Hernandez gives the Dodgers a 4-3 lead with a leadoff home run in the ninth.
1: The call on AM 570 LA Sports. Dodgers win 5-3. Dodgers approved a 99-62. They'll have a bye along with the Brewers heading in the playoffs in the National League. Here's ESPN MLB insider Buster Olney on MLB on ESPN Radio on his confidence level on the Dodgers heading into the playoffs.
3: I feel a lot better about them than I did 2 weeks ago. It feels like as we've gone down the stretch, they've gotten answers. Guys have gotten hot, guys have gotten healthy, they're coming back. They do really remind me of those late 90 Yankee teams that I covered where, you know, they could look old, those teams, and they could look tired, and they might be mediocre in the regular season. Certainly, you look back at the 99 Yankees, 2000 Yankees, there were times when they struggled, and then it was like October was the time when the light bulb came on, and that experience became a weapon and became something that was useful for them. And I think that's how other players, folks with other players with other teams view the Dodgers, that they're going to be really difficult to beat once you get to October because you're going to have to overcome all the experience they've accumulated.
1: All right, let's get to Detroit now. It was one of those moments that felt solely unique to the game of baseball. Justin Verlander making his final career start in his 21st season. Verlander allowed 2 runs, 5 hits in 5 1/3 innings, 1 walk, 6 strikeouts in his 91-pitch outing, and it was a special visitor that came to the mound for his final exit.
4: And here comes A.J. Hinch. And that'll be it for Justin Verlander. And look at this, Dan. Look who's going to get the ball from Justin Verlander and giving Daddy a big hug on the mound.
5: Oh, my goodness.
4: What a moment.
5: If that doesn't bring tears to your eyes, I don't know what will.
4: Embracing his 7-year-old daughter on the mound, Justin Verlander. A big hug from A.J. Hinch, his skipper. Truly an incredible career for Justin Verlander. Its feet here at Comerica Park. Justin Verlander will leave the mound for the final time in his Hall of Fame career. What a scene this is at Comerica Park.
1: The call 97.1, the ticket. Amazing stuff. Tigers win, by the way, 4-3. All right, let's get to the battle in the AL Central. White Sox began the day a game back of the Tigers. White Sox hosting the Rockies in the ninth. Colorado already holding a 6-3 advantage. Hunter Goodman with 2 runners on.
6: Will swing and drive it to left, to the warning track, to the wall, leaping Antonacci, can't get it. Touch him all time. The capper, number 41, with 2 aboard. Hunter Goodman makes it 9-3 Rockies.
1: They call an 850 KOA. Sox lose 9-6. So with the White Sox loss, if the Guardians take care of business against the Royals, a division and a first-round bye is all theirs. In Kansas City we go. Guardians up 6-3 in the seventh with more to add.
7: Rocchio swings and hits it high in the air, deep to left field, down towards the corner. Going back is Collins. He looks up and it's gone. Number 14 on the year for Brian Rocchio, as he puts it just inside the foul pole down the left field line, and it's 7-3 Cleveland in the seventh.
1: The call on ESPN Radio, and Rocchio kept adding in the ninth.
7: Rocchio launches one deep to right. Caglione back.

0: back, and it's out of here. Brian Rocchio homers from both sides of the plate, and it's 9-5 Cleveland in the ninth.
1: It's Cleveland's seventh division crown in the past 11 seasons with that win. Again, they win 9-5, their third in a row. But the White Sox, they are officially in as a wild card team as well. Again, the Guardians are your champions of the AL Central. Up next, a health scare for the Oregon Ducks. We'll cover it. That's coming up on ESPN Radio.
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1: In baseball, the Cleveland Guardians secured the AL Central for a third consecutive year. In college football, Oregon quarterback Dante Moore was carted off the field and taken off by ambulance after a late hit in a game against USC. Ducks prevail 41-27. We'll have more on Dante Moore in just a moment. Big bounce back from number 10 LSU as they stomp number 23 Texas A&M 35-6. And the best team in the country survives 14th-ranked Tennessee Vols.
2: Tennessee lines up. Shotgun snap. Back. Brandon scrambles to the right side. Looks. Heaves it. Downfield. To the end zone. And it is tipped away. Game is over. Jelani McDonald knocks the ball out of the back of the end zone. The Longhorns survive. Texas wins the game. Final score. Texas 20. Tennessee 17.
1: That's Craig Way from Learfield on the call. Longhorns head coach Steve Sarkisian on improving to 4-0.
3: You know, we're 4-0. We're 1-0 in conference play. We got a lot of football left to play. We got a bye, and then we got to go 8 straight weeks. You know, so I think a couple things. There's going to be things that we come back as a staff that we know we want to get better at and improve upon. I do think we need to get healthy. You know, we were a little banged up coming out of the game, you know, and I think they were banged up too. I think they had 8 guys get carted off. So I'm not sure who wrote the article today and what coach said we weren't a physical football team may want to write another article.
1: All right, so Texas wins. Let's start rolling through a lot of other great games that happened on Saturday. We have a top 15 upset to tell you about. 13th-ranked Penn State hosting unranked Wisconsin. Nittany Lions mount a 17-0 lead, but Wisconsin starts battling back.
4: On second down, he runs to the left. Schweideman blocks in front at the 5, and he carries a defender into the end zone. The Wisconsin Badgers, with a crowd-silencing touchdown, are on the board here in Happy Valley. 1:18 to go, second quarter, and it's Penn State 17 and Wisconsin 6. Jeremiah Cooper met Joseph at the goal line, but his arrival was a second too late.
1: The call on ESPN Radio. We move to the fourth quarter now. Can the Badgers take the lead?
4: Clock continues to run. 1:25. Joseph gets the snap. 4 receivers out on routes. Looks to the near side. Throws over the middle. It's Harris wide open. Flag blown as he goes to the 30. Breaks the tackle. 20. 10. Touchdown, Wisconsin. 72 yards. And pending the penalty, the Badgers have the lead with 1:13 to go.
1: And they do hold on. Badgers' first win in Happy Valley since 2003. Wisconsin scores twice in the last 4 minutes to beat Penn State 24-20. Jacob Harris with a game-winning touchdown reception. Joined ESPN Radio's Mike Peasley.
5: Jacob Harris, you get the game-winning touchdown. What are the emotions you're feeling right now?
6: Man, at that point, that's the least I could do for my guys. I gotta stay disciplined. I'm out there false starting, jumping off sides and stuff. That's the least I could do. I'm just glad that we could come out of here with a win.
5: Walk us through that play. How did you get so wide open?
6: Well, he came. We ran a little switch release vertical. He came to try to reroute me. I threw him by. I guess he went flying, fell, and I was able to get it off the ground, stiff arm the last guy, and take it to the crib from there.
5: When you're running into the end zone, what are you thinking?
6: Thank God. Man. Like, the worst thing I could ever do is let my guys down. And so I was just glad that I was able to make it up for them.
5: Colton Joseph throws 3 interceptions, yet still has the moxie to come down and get you the game-winning touchdown. What does that say about your quarterback?
6: I mean, that's what we do, man. Like, we stay composed under pressure. That's what we've drilled the whole time since we've been here. We stay composed, we stay together, and we stay encouraging each other, and that's the result you get.
5: After a couple of tough years with Wisconsin, with the Badgers struggling record-wise, what can a win do like this for the program moving forward?
6: Let everybody know, man, the Badgers is back, man. Like, we're here to play, and we're not just going to lay down. Like, we're here to win, bro. Like, that's what it is. The Badgers are back, and we're not laying down for nobody.
5: Congratulations.
6: Appreciate you.
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7: Thank you, Judson. An absolute stunner in State College, Pennsylvania. Number 13, Penn State goes down 24-20 against the Wisconsin Badgers. Wisconsin needed a big win. Luke Fickell, last two seasons, did not end up with a winning record. Now in year four as the head coach, they are 3-1. Penn State falls to 3-1. They get their first win at Beaver Stadium since 2003, Max Starks, and their first road win, period, in almost 2 years. They look like they were out of it all game, and a late 72-yard touchdown proves the difference for Wisconsin.
8: Yeah, Wisconsin never gave up, and their defense just kept chopping wood. They kept playing hard and really stymieing the Penn State offense. They never really got into a rhythm. You're talking about the success that they had and how they got to 20 points. Short field, pick six. Other than that, it was tough sledding. Had two field goals in there to get them to 20, but you didn't see Rocco Beck feel comfortable the entire day. And Colton Joseph was super aggressive. Then there was a lull. He was throwing interceptions. But when it came the big time moments, he was able to ID his big guys. He found Tyrell Henry. He found Jacob Harris. He found Darion Dupree. And those guys elevated them in the last two drives. And they just kept playing. And once again, you see the result. They absolutely shocked everybody in attendance at Happy Valley.
7: In the last 3 minutes and 31 seconds, Wisconsin scored two touchdowns. It went from a 20-10 game to a 24-20 final. The fourth quarter alone, Wisconsin put up 208 yards of total offense, and Penn State just 52, including some head-scratching drives, some head-scratching play calling from Penn State, where they had the ball with the lead, chose to throw it instead of run it, and that time that they could have wound off the clock might have made a difference. We'll never know.
8: We'll never know, and the timeout management was one of those things that was very precarious, especially when you're under 2 minutes, and they tried some different things. They tried the hook and ladder. Luckily, they got a penalty, and that moved them 15 additional yards, but they didn't take the timeout there and let some time tick off the clock to where you had the last second, last play, desperation Hail Mary, and it just didn't happen. And I have to say, you have to give kudos. This Wisconsin Badger defense played absolutely man ball at the end.
7: They were tremendous against Rocco Beck and the Penn State offense. Wisconsin's first win over Penn State since 2011, when they won the Big Ten championship, went to the Rose Bowl with a certain gentleman named Russell Wilson at quarterback. I don't know if this team is going to be that good, but they're going to feel like it for the next 24 hours after getting a 24-20 upset win over number 13 Penn State here in Happy Valley. For Max Starks, I'm Mike Cousins, right here on the exclusive home of the College Football Playoff, ESPN Radio and the ESPN app. Now let's go back to Judson Richards in the studio.
1: Mike, Max, well done. Thank you. All right, how about this? Number two in the country, Georgia Bulldogs hosting unranked Oklahoma. Bulldogs ran away with this one by the second quarter, including taking advantage of three costly first-half OU turnovers.
9: High formation for the Sooners. Seven-man front for Georgia. Mateer going to fake and roll left. Being chased, he dropped the ball. It comes out of his hands. Georgia's got it on the run. It's Chris Cole at the 50, the 45, the 40. Chris Cole, 30, 25, 20, 15, 10, 5. Touchdown, Georgia.
10: Oh, who saw that coming? Nobody. How about them dogs, baby?
1: 85 yards, a fumble return for a TD. The call on the Georgia Bulldog Sports Network. Georgia dominates 41-13 to remain perfect at 4-0. Seventh-ranked Ohio State Buckeyes hosting unranked Illinois. And in this one, there would be a passing trend.
11: Carson Hinsman snaps it to Julian Sand. He throws quickly. Left corner of the end zone. Smith got it for a score. Jeremiah Smith hauls it in on a 7-yard touchdown pass as he outfought defensive back Juice Clark for the football. That one deep down the right side. Jeremiah Smith, he gathers it in at the 25 of Illinois. Wiggles his way by a defender to the 10. Goes wide to the left again. And into the end zone goes Jeremiah Smith. A 72-yard scoring pass through the air and able to get into the end zone untouched to put Ohio State up by two scores. 13-0. And with a snap. Looking, throws quickly, right corner of the end zone, Jeremiah Smith in the air, grabs it for a score as Jeremiah Smith outfought the defender who was trying to get up there to grab the football, but it ends up in the hands of Jeremiah Smith. A trio of touchdown passes, Sand to Smith, and Ohio State. Sand out of the shotgun. He's going to throw this one with pressure coming. Fires deep down the right side in the end zone. Smith got it for six. Jeremiah Smith, 26-yard TD pass through the air from Julian Sand. The fourth time those two have connected for a touchdown pass through the air, and that will increase Ohio State's lead to 34-13.
1: What a montage edit by our team. That was Paul Keels from Learfield on the call. Jeremiah Smith, you may have got the point. Tied an Ohio State record, four touchdown catches, also had career highs, 12 receptions, 217 yards, seventh-ranked Buckeyes beat Illinois 42-19. All right, let's get to this. Top 20 matchup now, number 12 USC hosting 20th-ranked Oregon Ducks. We go to the second quarter. Ducks trailing 7-3. Scary moment here.
12: Two receivers to the right. That's Moore and Stewart. Hampton alone to the left. Hill beside Dante. Back to throw. Steps up. Could run and will run all the way inside the 15. Hooks down. Whoa. That's got to be a couple of
13: flags.
12: It
13: will be.
12: It is. Dante Moore is down on the field and he is not moving. He got hit hard.
13: That is a quick way to get your rear end.
12: And now more
13: ejected.
12: Flags. More flags. The Oregon's team is out on the field.
13: Well, and he's celebrating. The USC player is celebrating out there.
12: Well, there are flags everywhere. And
13: Desmond Stevens, number 8, is the one who came in and delivered the hit and then got up and celebrated all over on the field.
1: Yeah, that was a scary, scary moment. Moore was carted off, also taken to a hospital. Reportedly does have movement in all of his extremities. So the game resumed. Backup quarterback Dylan Raiola, you may recognize that name from his time with Nebraska. He came in the fourth quarter, game tied at 27. He makes this throw.
12: It's a big third down.
13: Oregon's 50% on their third down conversions tonight, 5-for-10. This one a little bit longer.
12: Messiah Hampton out to the right, alone. Two receivers are left. Davison in the backfield. Four-man rush. Back to throw. Pump fake. One to go. Gump. He's got him in the end zone. Touchdown, Oregon. Jumping for the ball. DeCorian Moore with the grab.
1: 29-yard touchdown reception. Raiola goes 19 for 25 for 289 yards coming in that scenario. Two touchdowns, no INTs, and Oregon wins 41-27. Oregon head coach Dan Lanning on the Dante Moore hit.
14: You know, I didn't see any of that. And if that's the way somebody else was operating, it's really disappointing. In that moment, for me, I challenged myself to focus on the moment and the things that I can control. Their team has absolutely nothing to do with what I have to do and what we have to do. So we try to have a singular focus. Our guys respect the game. I don't think you'd ever see that from our players. I don't think you'd ever see that from our coaches. And again, I don't think that's necessarily an indictment on Coach Riley, because I can't speak to what I didn't see. And I know he was quick to voice his concern for our players, so I appreciate that from him. But it's a disgusting play. You don't want to see it happen. It's disappointing that it happened. I'm praying that our player is healthy, and I'm praying that their player can learn from that situation, because it's not a moment you want to be a part of.
1: All right, let's hear from USC head coach Lincoln Riley on the Dante Moore injury and the takeaways of the game.
15: First, I want to say hope Dante's okay. Never want to see that with any opponent. No matter how competitive the game is, these are all people at the end of the day on both sides. So wish him a speedy recovery. Heavyweight battle out there, kind of like we anticipated that it would be. It's a hell of a game. Came down to a couple plays, like these two like games against with two really good teams typically come down to. And we made a few too many errors there in the end, especially when we got momentum, there in the fourth quarter, and then gave them some more opportunities, and they did a good job capitalizing on them. It's a disappointed locker room. Guys fought their hearts out, but obviously we've got to take this the right way, and that's going to be important for our locker room. We have a damn good football team in there. I know we do. Our locker room believes that. And we've got to take advantage of some of these opportunities, this opportunity to learn and grow. This is a lot of times how you get measured, especially in modern-day college football.
1: All right, that was USC's Lincoln Riley as Oregon takes care of business, beats USC 41-27. Unranked Wake Forest facing number 16 Louisville. Demon Deacons on the road, holding a 30-27 lead with 22 seconds left to play. Cardinals attempting a 57-yard field goal to try to win it.
16: Be a 57-yarder. We'll see. 57-58 from the left hash mark. To tie it. Snap. Spot. Kick is blocked. Wake Forest blocks the kick and scooped up at the 50-yard line. Blocked with 15 seconds to go. And Wake Forest will snap it once and upset Louisville here in Louisville, Kentucky.
1: That's Stan Cotton from Learfield. Despite being a two-score underdog, the Demon Deacons went toe-to-toe with the Cardinals to upset a ranked foe on the road for the second straight year. Wake Forest wins 30-27. Coming up next, we have a WNBA preview for a couple of playoff matchups as the first round about to get started. Also, we'll have our top sound. That's next. 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
19: 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Touchdown, Kansas City Chiefs.
0: Patrick Mahomes and the undefeated Kansas City Chiefs storm into Miami, where Malik Willis and the Dolphins are waiting.
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19: Mahomes rolling left, throws Xavier Worthy. Touchdown, Kansas City Chiefs.
0: Patrick Mahomes and the undefeated Kansas City Chiefs storm into Miami, where Malik Willis and the Dolphins are waiting.
19: Willis rolls right, throws end zone, and it's a touchdown.
0: The Chiefs at the Dolphins. 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
28: Saints Lions for my daughter's 18th birthday gift. 2-minute warning. Mm-hmm. One possession game. We got a 7 o'clock flight. When she said we're good to go at the 2-minute warning.
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28: And now we're in the car. 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
0: Number five.
3: All right, Judson, on a day of upsets, the Demon Deacons get their first conference win of the season by clipping the Cardinals. Stan Cotton with from Learfield with the call.
4: Here's a play fake, dropping Lopez. Looks right, lets it fly. Wide open is Hernandez, and he's ahead by four lengths to the 10. Five, touchdown, Wake Forest. 77 yards. He got behind the secondary, and nobody was going to get to him.
0: Number four.
3: And as number 14 Tennessee looked to knock off top-ranked Texas, this Rolling Stone gathered no moss. Mike Keith from Learfield with the call.
5: Chimento from the end zone to punt it. Spiral that turns over. Moss Fields at the 43. Up the middle to 50. To the 45 to the 40. To the 35 to the 30. To the 25 to the 20. To the 50. To the 10. To the 5. There are no flags on the field. Quay Moss. Touchdown, Tennessee!
0: Number three.
3: Pop quiz. How do you get your 52nd straight win versus an AP unranked team? Well, Georgia shows you how. The call on the Georgia Bulldogs Sports Network.
6: High formation for the Sooners. Seven-man front for Georgia. Mateer gonna fake and roll left. Be a chase. He dropped the ball. It comes out of his hands. Georgia's got it on the run. It's Chris Cole at the 50, the 45, the 40. Chris Cole 30, 25, 20, 15, 10, 5. Touchdown, Georgia.
7: Oh, who saw that coming? Nobody. How about them dogs, baby?
0: Number two.
3: And how about an upset by the unranked? Well, Wisconsin scored twice in the last 4 minutes to make a 13th-ranked Penn State an unhappy valley. The call on ESPN Radio.
8: Clock continues to run. 1:25. Joseph gets the snap. Four receivers out on routes. Looks to the near side. Throws over the middle. It's Harris wide open. Flag blown as he goes to the 30. Breaks the tackle. 20. 10. Touchdown, Wisconsin. 72. Yards, and pending the penalty, the Badgers have the lead with 1:13 to go.
0: Number one.
3: And in the same stadium where Michigan was given the extra second in that win, the Iowa Hawkeyes took full advantage of having one more snap with two ticks left on the clock. Gary Dauphin from Learfield with the call.
9: Iowa down five, empty backfield. Here's the snap. Brown straight back, throws to the corner of the end zone. Caught! It's caught! Touchdown, Iowa! Touchdown! Touchdown, Iowa! The game is over. The Hawks have won it. Reese Vandersee caught the pass, backing into the end zone, and Brown delivered a beauty.
1: Chris, well done. Thank you. Now let's get to this. First round of the WNBA playoffs begins today on ABC. We've got two previews for you as the ESPN radio host Q Myers and Mia O'Brien on game night. Preview Indiana Fever and the Las Vegas Aces.
10: Of the seven other teams in the playoffs, the only team that the Indiana Fever have a winning record against this year are the Las Vegas Aces.
11: Of course they do. Of course.
10: And that, of course, comes on the heels of the crazy five-game semifinal series a year ago. Mm-hmm. No Caitlin Clark in that one. Kelsey Mitchell had to exit with an emergency injury in overtime, or emergency medical condition, I should say. I keep forgetting the name of it exactly, but she's obviously good to go now, even though she only had 10 points in that regular season finale, and Caitlin only had two, which is why I still have questions about this rotation, even after the FIBA World Cup break, even after game 40 of the season. You don't, though, Q, because you know the threat of Caitlin Clark, Kelsey Mitchell, or Aaliyah Boston, who Stephanie White says is healthy, dropping 40, is always real every single night.
11: And my thing with the Aces is that they just haven't, to me, had that step on the neck and finish a moment. They'll get up big, look like, okay, they're going to cruise in this one. Asia's cooking, Jackie's cooking, and then all of a sudden they'll go on a lull. And teams will get back in it. And I could tell you countless times throughout the course of the year that I just shook my head like, wait, hold on, how did that happen? You can't do that against a team that averaged 96 points per game this year. they score too much at the Indiana Fever. All of a sudden, they can get away with you really quickly.
1: And one more preview for you, the Lynx versus Liberty.
10: The Lynx, of course, once again, the best team in the regular season, the second straight year that they have had at least a share of the best record in the W. It's the seventh time they have clinched at least a share of the best record in the league. Of the six previous times that they finished atop the league standings, they made it to the finals five times, Q. But how many times did they win it? We know last year, Nafisa Collier's injury in the semifinals of the WNBA playoffs ultimately spelled doom for Cheryl Reeves' squad. I'm so fascinated by what Breanna Stewart did at the World Cup and if that can carry over into the WNBA playoffs. She looked great through the four games.
11: Amazing.
10: In the weird limbo between the World Cup. She comes back. The Liberty are just as Jekyll and Hyde as they've been all year long. She's still dropping 20-plus. She's dropping double-doubles. But can the Liberty find another gear? They brought in Chris DeMarco from the Warriors because they believe that that would increase their offensive production.
1: That game between the Lynx and the Liberty will tip off at 2 o'clock Eastern time. Fever versus Aces will tip off at 4 o'clock Eastern. Unfortunately, Fever guard Ty Harris will miss the rest of the season after breaking a bone in her lower left leg. That will do it for us. For our producer, Alex Uhiro, our technical director is Michael Williams. I'm Judson Richards. Don't go anywhere. Best week ever is next. 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
0: Patrick Mahomes and the undefeated Kansas City Chiefs storm into Miami, where Malik Willis and the Dolphins are waiting. 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
3: I'm Ed Mangan. We start with college football and a big battle in the Big Ten last night. Number 20 Oregon outlasted 12th-ranked USC 41-27. However, there was a scary moment of the game when Ducks quarterback Dante Moore, after a late hit, went down to the ground, was taken to a local hospital. Oregon head coach Dan Lanning talked about how the injury to Moore affected his team and how the Ducks responded.
17: You know, energy changed whenever Dante got hurt. You had a lot of guys on the sideline that were emotional in that moment, including myself. And right now, indications are that he's going to be, you know, he's in recovery, so I don't want to speak too soon, but he is moving. He has the ability to move.
3: Moore does indeed have movement in his extremities as Oregon gets the victory. Meanwhile, number 10 LSU rolled past 23rd-ranked Texas A&M 35-6. Wisconsin was down at Happy Valley by 10 in the fourth quarter, but the Badgers rallied, upset number 13 Penn State 24-20. And this time, the last second went against Michigan. The Wolverines pulled to Iowa 20-19 as the Hawkeyes get a touchdown on the final play of the game. To baseball, there are two spots still up for grabs heading to the final day of the season. Last night, the Rays pounded the Phillies 12-1. Padres over the Diamondbacks 10-7. Arizona is a game back of Philadelphia, but owns the tiebreaker. The Phillies are in with a win today for the last wild card spot in the NL. The Padres get the top wild card spot with the victory. They'll host the Cubs in the playoffs. AL West, it was the Astros blowing out the A's. Rangers over the Twins, they're tied. Houston holds the tiebreaker. Guardians wrap up the AL Central, beating the Royals 11-5, while the White Sox lose 9-6 to the Rockies.
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1: 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Okay? 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
5: Indeed it is. Welcome to Best Week Ever, ESPN Radio. Courtney Cronin, Peter Burns. Week 4 is in the books of college football. Week 3 on tap. Where in the world are you at, Courtney Cronin? I know you're in Philadelphia because the Bears have their game on Monday Night Football.
6: Florida for now because there is Bucks and there's Vikings on ESPN Radio at 4:05 Eastern today. So I'm on the call for that. I go back. I do Eagles and Bears tomorrow night.
5: Good.
6: Sans Caleb Williams. No Caleb Williams for the Bears.
5: I only say this, and this is horrible radio right off the bat, so I'll just take my lumps while I can get them. That might be the worst wallpaper color I have ever seen in a hotel room. I don't know what that is, like seafoam green. It's just jarring.
6: It's calming. It's calming.
5: Is it really?
6: Actually supposed to, you want to see the picture of the parrot right over there? That's not any better.
5: I'm all in for Parrot Talk here at 7 o'clock in the morning. All right, this show is always presented by Progressive Insurance. We'll start with a different color shade of green with this.
0: This is the biggest story of the week ever.
5: All right, so this was the matchup over in the Big Ten we were looking forward to, right? Dan Lanning, Lincoln Riley. Lanning had won the last two matchups between those two teams and what was going to play out over in Los Angeles. Here's the call from Jerry Allen from Learfield, IMG on it. Scary moment early.
7: Two receivers to the right. That's Moore and Stewart. Hampton alone to the left. Hill beside Dante. Back to throw. Steps up. Could run and will run all the way inside the 15. Hooks down. Whoa. That's got to be a couple of
8: flags. It will be.
7: It is. Dante Moore is down on the field, and he is not moving. He got hit hard.
8: That is a quick way to get your rear end.
7: And now more
8: ejected.
7: Flags. More flags. The Oregon's team is out on the field.
8: Well, and he's celebrating. The USC player is celebrating out there.
7: Well, there are flags everywhere. And
8: Desmond Stevens, number 8, is the one who came in and delivered the hit and then got up and celebrated all over on the field.
5: CeCe, that was a scary moment for Dante Moore and the Ducks there early in that second quarter.
6: It was awful, and obviously the DB that was in question there, Desmond Stevens, gets ejected for targeting, somehow allowed to stay on the sideline. I wasn't aware that that's something you could do, Lincoln Riley says after the game. Well, he's on our team. Of course he's allowed to do that. Ugly moment. I thought there was going to be a bench-clearing brawl, the way that the teams were handling that, and the coaching staffs, Peter, going at each other. You don't usually see that in football.
5: Don't see it a lot. Obviously, it led to just not only just kind of a change in the mentality for the Ducks in that game, it also led to Dylan Raiola, where a lot of people remember him for being a part of the Nebraska Cornhuskers over the last couple of years. You remember the Patrick Mahomes look-alike? Well, he kind of looked like him over in that fourth quarter. Here's another call.
7: It's a big third down.
8: Oregon's 50% on their third down conversions tonight. 5 for 10. This one a little bit longer.
7: Messiah Hampton out to the right alone. Two receivers are left. Davison in the backfield. Four-man rush. Back to throw. Pump fake. One to go. Gump. He's got him in the end zone. Touchdown, Oregon. Jumping for the ball. DeCorian Moore with a grab.
5: What a game for Dylan Raiola coming in. I mean, Gordy, you were talking about earlier. You thought this was a young man who was good enough. He could have played. He could start somewhere. We saw him start over in Nebraska. But for him to come out and say, hey, Dan Lanning, I'm going to be the backup over to Moore. We'll see how what plays out. And eventually I'll get the keys to the Ducks, Cadillac coming up next year. They need him right now. And he delivered in that fourth quarter.
6: He's not a normal backup quarterback. This is somebody who was a starter at a Power 4 program, and it didn't work out for a number of reasons. He was seasoned, and he was fantastic on Saturday night. They needed him in that moment, and that was a scary moment where the momentum of the game could have gone one way or the other. And for Oregon to do what they did, pulling away late like that, him coming off the bench and throwing for over 200 yards, like you don't normally see that in backup situations, and they got away with – some pretty good news. It sounds like their quarterback's going to be okay, and Dante Moore.
5: Yeah, Dante Moore was Dan Lanning did say that they had gotten reports that he was able to move his extremities. He was moved to a Los Angeles General Hospital, and so we hope that he's okay. Here is so Lanning, obviously, he went on to talk about how the team responded to the Dante Moore injury, but he also had one of the more interesting mic drops that we've seen in a long time. Here's what Dan Lanning had to say, his final comments of the presser against Lincoln Riley's Trojans.
9: 3 wins against these guys. I guess if you're interested in winning football games and you're from this area, you should go to Oregon. If you want to go to a Chris Brown concert, you should go here.
5: And then he just left. If you want to play, you want to win football games, you go over to Eugene. You go to Oregon. Play for the Ducks. You want to go to Chris Brown concert, you go to USC. Was that
6: Chris Brown's looking at himself like, he's looking at himself like, what did I do to deserve this? God, yeah, come to death row.
5: Come to death row. You know, with your producer all dancing in the videos and stuff like that. That's what it was. But for Lanning, listen, the Ducks have won their last 5 against USC. He's 3-0 against Lincoln, and now there's going to be real talk about Lincoln Riley. Okay? Again, same thing it was at Oregon. Or Oklahoma, you can score a bunch of points, but your defense leaves you. You don't have that physicality. And I don't know how that changes. Dan Lanning and that physicality showed up, and that's the reason why the Ducks were able to bounce back with that win. It was a physical game. It wasn't a pretty game, but Iowa-Michigan was wild. An 11-play, 91-yard drive that it felt like it took like an hour and 15 minutes to watch. It was like watching a molasses of just seeing the Wolverines kind of slowly dissolve. And so Iowa gets a long completed pass, but a Michigan player is injured on that play, CC. So what happens? Oh, they decide to put a little time on the clock, and here's what happened.
10: Iowa down 5, empty backfield. Here's the snap. Brown straight back, throws to the corner of the end zone. Caught! It's caught! Touchdown, Iowa! Touchdown! Touchdown, Iowa! The game is over. The Hawks have won it. Reese Vandersee caught the pass, backing into the end zone. He ran to the front pylon on the far sideline, and Brown delivered a beauty.
5: How crazy is that? They were up to 98.6% chance of winning that ball game with about 11 seconds left. And the Hawkeyes and Kirk Ferentz, I thought Kirk Ferentz was crying because I think it's his last time in the big house as a head coach of the Hawkeyes. What a career that he's had up there. But what a win for them against 18th-ranked Michigan.
6: I know I'm not the only one feeling this morning. That is the football gods delivering a heavy dose of karma for what happened in week one with the 1 second that was put back on the clock that allowed Michigan to unfairly put a win in the column against Western Michigan. I mean, this was a team that had more yards, more first downs, and more time of possession than Iowa. But Michigan never was able to close them out. It just shows you the type of football team that they are not this year. And that's a good one.
5: Yeah.
6: Iowa went in there and they handled business down until the absolute final second of that game. And it's nice to see the tables flip on Michigan the way that they did on Saturday.
5: So that was a ranked win, a top 25 matchup. We had another top 25 matchup in Neyland Stadium. And you saw this because President Trump was there. They asked the Tennessee fans to get there at like 9 a.m. and they gave half price off of alcohol and concessions if you got there early.
6: Dangerous.
5: The crowd was fired up. The only person that was dangerous was Colin Simmons in the Longhorns defense for a couple different reasons.
10: They back out, and they get home again. Brandon slammed down to the ground. Colin Simmons got him down for a second time. Watson contributed, and now a flag after the play. This may have been a taunting. Colin Simmons made the sack. The flag came out well after that.
11: Unsportsmanlike conduct. Defense, number one, is simulating using the restroom. It's a 15-yard penalty from the succeeding spot. Automatic post down.
10: Well, like Kyle Wilson's description pretty much says it all.
12: Just an absolute idiotic move by Colin Simmons doing that. It's supposed to be one of the leaders of this defense.
5: It was well said by Kirk Herbstreit. I think we all felt it at that point because it was like a 3rd and 16, and they get it like 4th and 30 now after that sack. And then Colin Simmons decides to go full Elijah Moore, Ole Miss, just urinates on the field. I've never seen anything like that. Now, his mom did take to social media yesterday, and she goes, I raised that boy a whole lot better than that. But as an apology, I think you'll take his 5 sacks, which was tied a record for the Texas Longhorns. They had 10 sacks on true freshman Faison Brandon. And listen, Tennessee got a late touchdown, got the onside kick, and had an opportunity to actually win that game, and yet the Longhorns survived.
6: Which is why I feel better about the direction of Tennessee football today than I do with Texas. We haven't seen Arch take the next step. We haven't. Like, you can't walk away from that game and feel confident that Arch Manning is the front runner for the Heisman.
5: No.
6: The front runner to be taken number one overall, the top quarterback taken in the draft. If he doesn't have the last name Manning, he's another guy. And that is the game that proved it yesterday. On the other side of that, I understand that Faison Brandon threw into 4 defenders. There was only 1 receiver on that side of the field. He's a freshman. He spent 15 minutes in the medical tent yesterday and came back in and gutted that thing out. I feel a lot better today about what Josh Heupel and that program have in front of them and what they've built than I do about where Texas is going the rest of the way.
5: Remember, Heupel has had 5 different quarterbacks in the last 5 years as well, too.
6: Yeah.
5: So if he's got a little time, that bodes well. I do think you're right. If the Manning name wasn't on the back of the jersey, we would be talking about Arch a little bit different. He's still a good quarterback, and the Texas Longhorns are still undefeated on the season. But they may not be the most powerful team in the SEC. It may be these guys.
13: 45-28, first and goal at the 1.5. 2-back set. The triple eye. Harper will probably bounce out of it. He does to the left. Dippery, the fullback. Turn, handed off to Ball. Runs left into the end zone. Touchdown, Jaden Ball. Hello, Heisman voters. Jaden Ball makes a third house call today.
5: That was Sean Kelly from Learfield on the call, CeCe. That was by far the most dominant performance we saw of the weekend. Florida absolutely boat races the Ole Miss Rebels 52-28. John Summerall has put a level and a stamp of swagger back down to the swamp that we haven't seen really since Spurrier was down there in his visor just throwing up 50 burgers on opponents.
6: I know that people are going to look at this and say, well, how could this have been any other result after the emotional win that Ole Miss had last week over LSU? I don't think it was that. I think that you got to give Florida their credit for being prepared and for being an offensive juggernaut. The amount of yards that they've put up in these 4 wins to start a new era.
5: Yeah,
6: a new era under John Summerall. It's impressive. I do want to say, though, Trinidad Chambliss, that was uncharacteristic. The late turnover, the fumble in the third quarter, 2 turnovers from him yesterday. I think he has a get-right game next week. This is not the type of quarterback play that we normally are used to seeing from him.
5: Remember, we did not see Kiwan Lacy, his star running back, in that game. So we'll see if they were able to bounce back and get a little healthier right there. But a big win for the Gators. All right, we had a showdown in Death Valley between LSU and A&M and Jeremiah Smith. My goodness, you are a bad, bad man. That coming up next, Courtney Cronin, Peter Burns, best week ever on ESPN Radio.
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20: Willis rolls right, throws end zone, and it's a touchdown.
0: The Chiefs at the Dolphins. 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

0: We've heard the top sound of the week. Now it's time for the best of the rest.
1: The rest of us have been doing the best we can.
0: On the best week ever. Sand out of the shotgun. He's going to throw this one with pressure coming. Fires deep down the right side in the end zone. Smith got it for six. Jeremiah Smith. 26-yard TD pass through the air from Julian Sand. The fourth time those two have connected for a touchdown pass through the air, and that will increase Ohio State's lead to 34-13.
2: Paul Keels from Learfield on the call. It was a vibrant thing for Jeremiah Smith. He had 123 yards in the first quarter as Ohio State defeated the Illini 42-19. 217 yards, four touchdowns, CC, and that is a grown man playing football on Saturdays there for the Buckeyes.
3: Is he the best prospect at wide receiver since Calvin Johnson? Coming out of college, I'm trying to find somebody better. Watching the highlights this morning and seeing the route running clinic he put on those poor Illinois defensive
2: backs. That poor safety.
3: One play, number zero, my heart goes out to that guy. There was nothing he could do.
2: I mean, you almost had to quit after that. He had that guy at a blender. And again, it's not his fault. Jeremiah Smith's going to be, top five pick, no doubt. I'm top three. I don't even know
3: Heisman
2: who
3: Trophy
2: would be.
3: Winner?
2: Possibly right
3: first
2: now.
3: First one since Devontae Smith. I mean, the way that he has put together the first 4 weeks of the college football season, the career game yesterday. Mm-hmm. When you mentioned what he did in that first quarter, 12 receptions, career high. This is throughout the game. 217 receiving yards, career high. Four receiving touchdowns, career high. Like, unstoppable. Best game of his career.
2: Yeah, and even we saw, it's oddly enough that in the games that they

0: is Levitt, and it's a play-action pass over the top, wide open, making the catch, Harris. He's down to the 20, to the 10, and into the end zone, touchdown. 57 yards on 4th and 1. They drew the defense in, and they hit Harris for his second touchdown catch of the night.
1: That was a huge win for Charlie Weiss, Blake Baker, and, of course, Lane Kiffin, even Sam Levitt as well, too, that Sam did not look good against Ole Miss CC. And defensively, they finally found an answer for Marcel Reed, who looks absolutely lost right now.
2: Yeah.
1: I mean, this is a Mike Elko squad for A&M that starts 0-2 in conference play, and they look – I don't know who looks worse right now. Is it Texas A&M or Oklahoma? Because they got boat raced by Georgia yesterday. And I think Georgia is slept on because we just assume, okay, well, yeah, Kirby's team, they're going to be great, so we don't talk about them enough. But they are dominant right now. But the regression that I've seen right with the Aggies is downright scary. And LSU wins that game 35-6.
2: I think the bigger story is the regression of Texas A&M. And that doesn't feel like a Mike Elko coach team. That's not the team that was from 2025 that we made such a huge deal about with the college football playoff. He gets the big contract extension. And then your once vaunted secondary now looks like the weakness of your team. What happened to that defense, Peter?
1: I don't think it's just the defense. I think it's the offensive line that they lost a bunch of players and they tried to shuffle it up. And LSU was in the backfield the whole time. Blake Baker did a great job of kind of adjusting what Marcel Reed had just torched him over the last couple of years. Remember, Lane Kiffin likely may not even be in Baton Rouge unless Marcel Reed and Mike Elko's Aggies just destroy and embarrass the Tigers last year in Tiger Stadium. Remember, they were singing the Aggie War Hymn. I mean, they had emptied out the stadium, and after that led to the firing of Brian Kelly, led to the firing of Scott Woodward, which led to, like, the Cajun Game of Thrones coup that got, you know, Lane Kiffin there. And that was monstrous because all of this talk about, hey, it was a Super Bowl for Ole Miss last week or whatnot, what was Land of the Tigers going to, how are they going to respond? Mm-hmm. And Sam Levitt was great. He looked like he had calmed down a whole heck of a lot more. Not having Trey Des Green, they still found their targets. The only issue right now, Whit Weeks, the other number seven, which goes to the, like, kind of MVP that Trey Des Green was on offensively. He's number seven, but defensively, Whit Weeks got banged up in that game as well. Going to be kind of curious to see how LSU does. All right, Brian Jensen and John Harris from Learfield on this call. All right, Austin Romaine had already had one pick six against Sam Houston State. Texas Tech re-racked it.
3: Now motion across the backfield. Locke going to throw it. Intercepted again by Romaine, and he's going to score again. Back-to-back touchdown, Red Raiders. Wow. Well, player of the game already?
4: Yeah, I would say so.
1: All right, so Texas Tech remains undefeated. They beat Sam Houston State 49-14. You don't see too many back-to-back pick sixes in college football.
2: You were talking about the moment for the Illinois safety. Like, maybe that's just where you quit after you get put into a blender, put on skates by Jeremiah Smith. If you're the quarterback for Sam Houston, like, would you just quit right after that on back-to-back possessions?
1: Two touchdown passes. Just went to the wrong team.
2: Come on. But Austin Romaine, I mean, the stat is insane. First player in FBS in 13 years to return two interceptions for touchdowns on consecutive throws. So you're telling me 13 years ago somebody else did this and we don't even talk about it? That's pretty nuts.
1: It's like in baseball, there's like, oh my God, no one has done that. They're like, actually it's happened 15 different times. You're like, what? Well, that's how many games are in the
2: game. I really thought that I was going to read that stat and say it was like the first time in like 100 years that had happened on consecutive throws. But that's wild.
1: I was like, when's the
2: And they were only up 21-14 at halftime before that.
1: Kamario Taylor, Mississippi State, what a win they had against Missouri. He looks like to be the truth. Bama, 5 touchdowns from Keelan Russell as they destroyed South Carolina yesterday, 49-18, so a big victory for them. And how about the Utes of Utah? A perfect 4-0. Remember, they aren't going to play Texas Tech this year. They do have BYU coming up on November the 7th. So looking forward to that matchup as well. Looking forward to talking to Heather Dinich. She had one surprising team already in her college football top 12. That coming up next. Courtney Cronin and Peter Burns, best week ever on ESPN Radio.
5: 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Murray in some trouble.

0: people trying to escape. Takes a shot down the middle of the field. Caught.
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0: Mahomes rolling left, throws Xavier Worthy. Touchdown, Kansas City Chiefs.
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0: This is SportsCenter.
1: I'm Ed Benke. There was plenty of drama in college football on Saturday in Michigan. Number 17, Iowa, got a touchdown on the final play of the game and knocked off the Wolverines 20-19. In Happy Valley, number 13, Penn State, let a late 20-10 lead slip away. And the Nittany Lions fell to Wisconsin 24-20. Both teams now 3-1 on the season. In the Big Ten, number 20, Oregon, got past number 12, USC, 41-27. But a scary moment of the game, Ducks quarterback Dante Moore was taken to the hospital after a late hit. Reports say he does have movement in all of his extremities. Number 15, Utah is 4-0. The Utes beat Iowa State 31-17. And LSU is in bounce-back mode, rounding Texas A&M 35-6. Now to baseball. The Diamondbacks are still alive in the National League wildcard race, but the Padres will get some home cooking for the wildcard round.
2: Pitch to Manny in the air to right field. Carroll's going back towards the corner. He will look up. This one, gonna go! Three-run homer! Manny Machado the other way to the Petco porch. And the Padres are back ahead. It's 6-4.
1: That call from 97.3 The Fan as San Diego wins it 10-7. So the Padres get the fourth seed and will host the Cubs in the wild card round beginning on Tuesday. Meanwhile, Arizona now a game back of Philadelphia, but the Diamondbacks do hold the tiebreaker. The Rays pounded the Phillies 12-1. Philadelphia's lost 4 of 5, but the Phillies get in with the last NL wild card spot with a victory today. The Diamondbacks get in with a Phillies loss and a win over the Padres. AL West will come down to the wire. Astros and Rangers tied for first. Houston holds the tiebreaker.
3: Hey, it's Evan Cohen. 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
4: Clock continues to run, 1:25. Joseph gets the snap. Four receivers out on routes. Looks to the near side. Throws over the middle. It's Harris wide open. Flag blown as he goes to the 30. Breaks a tackle. 20. 10. Touchdown, Wisconsin. 72 yards. And pending the penalty, the Badgers have the lead with 1:13 to go.
5: Javonte with a little jump around. I see what you did there as the Badgers get that win against Matt Campbell's Penn State, 13th-ranked Penn State Nittany Lions. That call courtesy of ESPN Radio. Courtney Cronin, Peter Burns, joined by our favorite, always well-caffeinated, Heather Dinich. And Heather, what was a crazier ending? Was it that one, Wisconsin, for the first lead of the game against Penn State? Was it Iowa over Michigan on the last second, karma second, or anything else? What do you got?
6: I'm going to go with Iowa, Michigan because of the karma. And I don't know if you guys heard the Iowa student radio's broadcast of that call. It was so great. If you haven't listened to it, but that's what it was all about at the end was the karma.
5: We're going to play that. Actually, we're saving it for the next segment. So just hang tight. That is a perfect way. And of course, after you got 19 different SportsCenter hits with us, you'll have to, still hang out and actually listen to it. But what did you learn from any of those teams right there in the Big Ten?
6: Oh, I think Indiana still has some questions for the defending national champs struggling at home against Northwestern and then being banged up with injuries. Everybody wants to say going into this season, oh, they're defending national champs, they should be number one. But it just doesn't work like that in the selection committee meeting room. And we'll see what happens down the stretch with them. But there are just more questions, I think, than answers for them right now. And quite frankly, you could argue that Florida should be above the defending national champs based on what we saw last night.
7: Ooh. Not a lot of questions about that Florida team the way there are some others. What did you learn about what John Sumrall has put together here in these first 4 weeks of the season, but particularly what they did against a top 10 team in Ole Miss at home?
6: Well, it looks like he has a college football playoff team. I mean, truly, really legitimate. They looked good. They passed the eye test. They passed the resume test. They are one of the most balanced offenses of the teams that I have currently ranked in my top 12. And they have a Heisman contender in Jaden Ball. I mean, he was outstanding. And so when you put all of those things together, you've got the total package in John Summerall's season. Now, we're through 1 month. We're through September, right? There's a lot of season left. But when you look ahead at their schedule, ESPN's FPI projects they will lose two games to Texas and Georgia. And that's possible. But even if they do, this head-to-head win over Ole Miss is going to keep them in the conversation. And it's really interesting that pecking order there of those three SEC teams, where you have Ole Miss beating LSU and Florida beating Ole Miss, and that's what I used to separate the three of them last night, was the head-to-head results. So I've got Florida over Ole Miss, Ole Miss over LSU.
5: Heather Dennis joining us right now. You talk about the Florida Gators are at Missouri, who just suffered their first loss of the season against a Mississippi State team led by Kamario Taylor, who's incredible. Then they're home against South Carolina. Things are not well in Columbia right now. And then at Texas. It feels like that October the 17th game in Austin is such a huge game for John Summerall and a team that can kind of look like Indiana, where all of a sudden, hey, first year, you're able to flip the switch, kind of like how Kurt Cignetti had done it so far. How about Kamario Taylor and Mississippi State? I mean, I know they're playing Alabama coming up next week. They'll play them over in Davis-Wade Stadium in Starkville. How much of a believer are you of Jeff Lebby's squad this year?
6: Oh, I mean, everyone should be believing it right now. I think that what we saw this weekend proves the previous weekend wasn't a fluke, right? There's some consistency there. And I think that by winning these games, you see the bottom of the SEC improving, which helps answer some of the questions going into this season about the Big Ten winning, you know, three straight national titles, which conference is better. And when you have a program like Mississippi State bringing up the quality of play and winning these types of games, I think it makes a statement about the depth in the SEC.
7: Heather, who did you learn more about yesterday? Oregon and what they did in the wake of Dante Moore's injury, being able to pull off that win on the road at USC, or what BYU did against Arizona?
6: You know, I think Oregon against USC was very revealing because with the loss to Oklahoma State earlier, I think a lot of people wrote the Ducks off. But to be able to come back at USC with your backup quarterback, albeit a very experienced and talented one in Raiola, especially after the way the Dante Moore injury happened, very controversial, very scary, right? Very emotional to be able to do that after your leader gets carted off the field in an ambulance spoke volumes about what that program has. But it also revealed continued weaknesses with a Lincoln Riley defense. We saw that at Rutgers. Yeah, go ahead.
5: No. I was going to jump in and say that's what's been, I mean, basically affecting Lincoln Riley teams from the time that he was in Norman, Oklahoma. Right, Heather, until now that he's back in Los Angeles.
6: Right. And what we've learned from his time with the Sooners was that you can absolutely have a playoff team with one of the best offenses in the country. And I think it's super fun to watch Jaden Mayava and that offense. But if you don't have a defense, you're not going to win the types of games we saw last night. And you're certainly not going to make a deep run in the college football playoff.
5: Which team are we not talking about enough? And I think they're very similar. Georgia or Miami?
6: They are very similar. Right? It's so tricky up top. And I would throw Ohio State in that mix too, you know? And you just hear college football fans and members of the media, they didn't play anybody. And I understand that. And there's a very tricky balance between looking at what they're doing consistently and consistently dominating, and against the opponents that they're facing, right? Oklahoma has problems. Beating Oklahoma for Georgia is not a statement win. It's just not, based on how they've struggled. And I saw them live a couple of weeks ago against Michigan. John Mathier is having major problems leading that offense. And so there are questions about that. But at the same time, when you look at Darian Mensah at Miami, the talent that's around him, and you look at what Gunnar Stockton at Georgia is doing, and the talent around him, and that defense, you can't ignore the consistency and the, and what you're seeing on film. So you do have to reward that, and I think the committee members would if they were meeting today, because we have seen that in the past. We saw it with Indiana last year. You know, you can question the resume, but at some point you have to give a team credit for winning the way that they are consistently and not playing down to your opponent.
7: Shouldn't we be saying the same thing about Notre Dame this morning? I understand it was Purdue, but 35-0 at halftime, three Big Ten wins already on the season, and in pretty dominant double-digit fashion. Is that a team that has that same case to be made about, well, their resume says this, but the way that they're playing, the way that they're winning these games says something else?
6: Absolutely. And I'll be honest with the two of you. What I do on Saturday nights as these games are playing, I pull up our True Media Statistics website and I will pin these teams and compare them side by side statistically to see, okay, what are some differentiating factors that help separate these teams? And Miami and Notre Dame are very close. One of the things that I've noticed with Miami that the statistics reflect is a better ability to make explosive plays. So there's things like that. Then you like look at turnovers and penalties, not necessarily with those two teams, but there's those are some of the stats that I rely on and look at to help separate some of these teams. I mean, Texas has major issues, and they're my number one team in the projection tonight, you know? So you have a team like Texas that has a better resume, but seems to have more flaws than all of these other teams, you know, that we're talking about. So that's the delicate balance between resume and eye test.
5: So, Heather, there was news that came out this week that you had reported and went kind of viral, talking about how the College Football Playoff Committee had said, all right, they're adding a little bit of a different element this year about, like, how they're going to look into the selection committee, right? As far as the strength of conference, how does – give me what the real genesis of that was.
6: Sure. So – this is something that is new. Well, they always have looked at the strength of opponents in their league, but this is the purpose of this is twofold. One, in the post-conference expansion era, with conferences that have 16 to 18 teams, you have uneven scheduling within those conferences. So when someone says, oh, the SEC schedule is so tough, well, maybe not if you're not playing Georgia, Alabama, and Texas on your schedule. Maybe it's not as hard as what Ohio State has to do. I don't know the answer to that. Let's put it on paper and look at it. Oh, the Big Ten schedule is so hard. Well, maybe if you're not Penn State and you don't have to play Oregon, Ohio State, or Indiana, right? So what is the true value of how hard those league schedules are within their own conferences? And so every team in the Big Ten or SEC gets a schedule strength. And then each conference, based on the average of those team schedules, gets a score. So there is a visual metric to say, okay, the SEC's conference schedule is more difficult than the Big Ten's or vice versa. And the American is the toughest group of six conference. And you can't do this and use it, though, guys, until late November, because it is based on conference schedules. And a lot of these teams don't get into the heart of conference play until late November.
5: I'm still a firm believer that if you really wanted the College Football Playoff Selection Committee, and I'll do the new mock selection here in a couple of weeks. I'll be up in Dallas to do it. That they should do it, not, I'm all joking aside, not pay-per-view, but literally have, like, showcase people how this works, right? Like, people want transparency, because you say they get assigned a number. Well, people want to know what that number is and how do you come up with that number. And I think that's the one thing that people look at and go, oh, it's this and that, and everybody's scripted because they want certain teams. I just want transparency. I think that's the tough thing right now, that myself, you, Courtney, and probably even you, Heather, want to know from the College Football Playoff Selection Committee.
6: Oh, absolutely. And I have been asking, listen, I've been covering this event since its inception. It's been 12 years, 13 years. And every year I say, you guys have to pull back the curtain, because people don't trust what they can't see. But I do understand the protection within the room of allowing selection committee members to talk about all of these teams privately with an ability to speak freely about their analysis of them. I understand that. And you'll understand that as you go through the mock selection process in the room. But the more you can show people, the more they trust the system. And I do have, and you'll get this too when you go there, I have binders, but they have team sheets with every statistic. They're not hiding any statistics. I mean, I'm happy to screenshot it and put it out there. But when they add new ones, to be able to talk about it and explain it is important. And I think they will.
5: And hopefully they do. And that's one more reason why, and I'll bang the table when I get down there up there to Dallas, is to say the reason why no one is going to talk about that out and free is because you don't want somebody that's a Big 12 athletic director ripping the Big 12, right? It's a bad look. So it's just another reason why there should not be ever a sitting athletic director on the college football playoff selection committee. There's an inherent bias one way or another. Either you're going to get damned if you do against your teams or your conference, or you're going to be, you know, looked at as, hey, you went for your teams and that's why it's a bad product. So transparency would be great for all of us. And you're always transparent with us. Thank you, Heather. We appreciate the time.
6: Thanks, guys. Go Steelers.
5: No, we knew we were going to get the Go Steelers at the end of it. Right, CC? I mean, I think that's the one thing that college football fans want is just let me know how the sausage is made. Like get us. I know it's messy. I never want to go ever back into the kitchen of a fast food restaurant unless it's Chick-fil-A. I've done that before, and it's actually immaculate. But like, just give me the food. But this time is, I really kind of want to know how these numbers come up. Like, what? How do you view the SEC versus the ACC versus the Big Ten versus the Big 12 versus Group of Six teams right now?
7: And it's not to like disparage Hunter Yurchak. Like, you know how he'll come on with Reese Davis. You know, once they start putting out the new polls, like it starts like in a couple of weeks, and it'll be every Tuesday they come out, they do that. I have no issue with that, but I don't feel like there's the transparency that it actually shows you. Here's how the people in this room decide the teams that are going to be playing in the CFP. College basketball, in a lot of ways, has gotten better at that when they're laying out the entire field for the men's and women's NCAA tournament in Division I. But college football has a long way to go because we have these questions about how is this team's strength of schedule determined to be better than this team? How about a team like Notre Dame? How do you factor them in when they quote-unquote haven't played anybody, but they still have these wins and they're doing it in such dominant fashion? Give me the why behind it, because it just doesn't feel like there's ever a uniform process of how these teams get chosen.
5: When I had reposted Heather's story, I said it was crazy that Oklahoma had, what, 7 or 8 different ranked opponents and Miami had one left the rest of the year. That wasn't a dunk on Miami. I think Miami is a college football national championship team. Darian Mensah may win the Heisman. Malachi Toney might be the most explosive football players that I've seen since Reggie Bush. It's not Miami's fault that the rest of the ACC isn't pulling their weight. But then you start looking at it and going, all right, does a 11-1 team in the ACC, is that equal to a 10-2 team in the Big 12 or in the Big 10? I don't know. We'd like to know those questions going forward. All right, special moment for a Tigers legend and a student radio call you don't want to miss next on ESPN Radio.
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26: Mahomes rolling left. Throws Xavier Worthy. Touchdown, Kansas City Chiefs.
0: Patrick Mahomes and the undefeated Kansas City Chiefs storm into Miami, where Malik Willis and the Dolphins are waiting.
26: Willis strolls right, throws end zone. It's a touchdown.
0: The Chiefs at the Dolphins. 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

0: Keelan Russell operates from the pistol with two wideouts each side. Now Edwards will come in tight to the left. Snap to Russell, looking. Plenty of time. Clean pocket all day. Looking. Firing down the seam. Has a man. Williams makes the catch. Guys chase him. They won't get him. And Bama adds to its lead.
1: Death taxes in Alabama. We used to say that a lot during the Nick Saban days. But Kalen DeBoer have the Tide rolling as we saw five touchdowns from Keelan Russell, the freshman, yesterday. Last two games from him when facing a standard pass rush, right? Not a blitz or anything. 35 of 35. Incredible for that young man. They've scored 45-plus in four straight games. They waxed South Carolina yesterday, 49-18. 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
3: We're in a new studio. I got to find where the mic button is here.
4: Okay.
5: You hit the on button.
3: It's on, right? Testing.
5: Green, right? Yep, you got it.
3: All right. All right. Well, we talked about the awesome last-second win by Iowa over Michigan yesterday, but I want you to hear the student call from Iowa, courtesy of KRUI Sports. Give it a listen.
6: This is it, Hank Brown. A defining Iowa moment. Waits in the wings. Can he snatch it? Empty in the backfield. Hits his back foot. Throws to the end zone. Back shoulder. Oh, is he caught? Is he caught? Oh, my God. Oh, my God. He caught it. Oh, my God. He caught it. Yes. Western Michigan and the college football world. Iowa has your back.
1: Did he go Western Michigan and the college football world? Iowa has your back. That's amazing. Oh,
5: shout out to Ryan Paris, who was on the call for KRUI Sports Student Radio, like support student media. I am a byproduct of it at Indiana University, what Iowa's doing to be able to send students on the road to call these games.
1: No doubt.
5: These are incredible moments. These are moments that you never forget as a student, whether you make it in this field or not, but to have this perspective. That sounded a lot different, a lot more excited than even the Iowa call that we played you from their own radio network.
1: Because it's the true passion, right? And that's what I love. I mean, again, there's professional broadcasters. They're amazing. I mean, we're lucky enough to work with those. And so you call it from a neutral site. But college football is about passion. Mikey, try to find me Ryan Paris before the end of the show. All right, we got to try to get Ryan some love here because what a call that was. So if you know Ryan Paris from KRUI Sports, you hit us up over at Peter Burns ESPN or Courtney R. Cronin. All right, it wasn't the only good moment here, Mikey, that we had this weekend.
3: Yeah, we don't have time to play this, but Tigers legend Justin Verlander played probably his final game in Comerica Park. And to take him off the field, his 7-year-old daughter came out to relieve him from the mound. I mean, how cool would that be?
5: Did she ask for the ball?
1: Did she like, all right, come on, hit the shower, buddy?
5: She walked out, and then his wife, Kate Upton, walked out, and he was sobbing. And this is somebody who pitches angry. That's what he's done throughout his entire career. He's talked about it. It's why he has 2 Cy Youngs, an MVP, and 3 no-hitters. But, man, that was a tearjerker yesterday.
1: You just see him kind of like, kind of crying and like shaking on the mound, and his daughter comes out. What a cool moment that was. Remember, it's the last day of the regular season for Major League Baseball. We'll talk about that and also a huge Saturday in college sports. That coming up next year, best week ever.
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5: Mahomes rolling left, throws Xavier Worthy. Touchdown, Kansas City Chiefs.
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5: Willis rolls right, throws, end zone, it's a touchdown!
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7: I'm Ed Mankin. We start with college football. There was a huge matchup in the Big Ten last night with number 20 Oregon getting past 12th-ranked USC 41-27. However, there was also a scary moment of the game when Ducks quarterback Dante Moore was taken to a local hospital after a late hit. Reports say Moore does have all movement in all of his extremities. LSU, meanwhile, was in bounce-back mode and picked up an easy win over Texas A&M.
8: Second and seven, late half, lofted pass, end zone, and it's caught! Touchdown, Jackson Harris! He was blanketed in the end zone by Julio Humphrey. He turned, and he was still able to make the catch, 16 yards from Sam Levitt.
7: And as Mark Kestershire on ESPN Radio, as the Tigers win it 35-6. A couple of late touchdowns and comebacks. One of the final second where number 17 Iowa beat number 18 Michigan 20-19 on the last second touchdown pass. And down by 10 in the final 5 minutes, Wisconsin comes back to beat Penn State 24-20. Now to baseball, where there are still two playoff spots up for grabs heading into today's final day of the regular season. Last night, the Rays pounded the Phillies 12-1, while the Padres beat the Diamondbacks 10-7. Arizona is a game back of Philadelphia, but owns the tiebreaker. The Phillies are in with a win today, and with the Padres' win, they clinch home field for their wild card matchup against the Cubs. In the AL West, the Astros pound the A's 13-2, while the Rangers down the Twins 6-2. Those two teams remain tied for first at 80-81. The Astros hold the tiebreaker. Meanwhile, the Guardians are AL Central champions. Cleveland defeated Kansas City 11-5 to clinch the division.
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5: Hour number two of Best Week Ever on ESPN Radio. She's Courtney Cronin. I am Peter Burns. Week four in the books for college football. Week three just a couple of hours away in the National Football League. And final day of Major League Baseball regular season to get ready for little postseason battles. But how about top 25 teams preseason-wise? Only 10 of those teams, Courtney, are still undefeated. We saw some of them go down in chaotic fashion, so let's get into it right now with this.
0: This is the biggest story of the week ever.
5: Jerry Allen from Learfield on the call. It was the Ducks in La La Land, and scary moment in this one early in the second quarter.
6: Two receivers to the right. That's Moore and Stewart. Hampton alone to the left. Hill beside Dante. Back to throw. Steps up. Could run and will run all the way inside the 15. Hooks down. Whoa. That's got to be a couple of
7: flags.
6: It
7: will be.
6: It is. Dante Moore is down on the field and he is not moving. He got hit hard.
7: That is a quick way to get your rear end.
6: And now more
7: ejected.
6: Flags. More flags. The Oregon's team is out on the field.
7: Well, and he's celebrating. The USC player is celebrating out there.
6: Well, there are flags everywhere. And
7: Desmond Stevens, number 8, is the one who came in and delivered the hit and then got up and celebrated all over on the field.
8: That was the right call.
5: Yeah.
8: Targeting. He was thrown out after that. Somehow he was still on the sideline, so I'm not entirely sure how the rules apply to USC, or maybe they don't, but the Big Ten, Peter, has a code of conduct rule. And I am curious, are they going to try to enforce it here? Because after this play, you saw him high-fiving his teammates on the sideline, celebrating. You know, the taunting element here, the laughing, the high fives after headhunting in that moment. I wonder if this is going to be the only game, next game's the only game that we won't see him for in that first half because of the targeting rule. There should be some additional punishment here because it looked ugly.
5: It looked ugly. It was ugly. He got ejected from the game. And Dan Lanning afterwards called it just basically horrendous. I'm paraphrasing here, but he also talked about how
8: it was disgusting.
5: It was disgusting. And it was, especially if you see him kind of celebrating afterwards. The feet first slide, it's a bang bang play. Yes, is it worthy of an ejection? Absolutely. Is it worthy of a more game suspension than that? I'm not going to go that far right now. Now, Dan Lanning did come out and say that Dante Moore, his extremities, he could feel them. He went over to the hospital, so hopefully that young man is okay. And then really back to the game, this was back and forth game until the fourth quarter, and it was the backup quarterback, the former Nebraska Cornhuskers QB1, Dylan Raiola, making it happen.
6: It's a big third down.
7: Oregon's 50% on their third down conversions tonight, 5 for 10. This one a little bit longer.
6: Messiah Hampton out to the right, alone. Two receivers are left. Davison in the backfield. Four-man rush, back to throw. Pump fake, one to go, Gump. He's got him in the end zone. Touchdown, Oregon, jumping for the ball. DeCorian Moore with a grab.
5: That call courtesy of Jerry Allen. Dylan Raiola was great as a backup quarterback. You kind of wonder, you know, remember he was ballyhooed about where he was going to go, decides to go up to Lincoln, Nebraska. Just doesn't quite work out. But they needed him. And a credit to Dan Lanning for recognizing, hey, young man, come here. Dante Moore's going to play one more year. We're going to give you the keys to this program, because that was a huge win, really, that the Ducks had to have, I guess, an undefeated Trojan squad.
8: You don't normally see this with quarterbacks of his pedigree. Once it doesn't work out at one school, you usually jump into the portal and go somewhere to start right away. He knew that he was not going to get any meaningful snaps, maybe some mop-up duty, barring unforeseen circumstances to Dante Moore, because we knew Dante Moore was going to come back. He did not want to play for the Jets, understandably so, and he was going to be at Oregon this year. But to watch how Dylan Raiola clearly stayed ready, and Dan Lanning talked about this after the game, that he'd come up to him during the week and be like, Coach, I heard this in a press conference. Coach, I saw this look that might be an interesting thing to keep in mind for this week. In a critical game like this, to lead a handful of touchdown drives, to leave nothing in doubt on the road against a rival, but coming off of the win that they had last week and trying to prove at 3-1 that they are worthy of a CFP spot, he did everything that he was asked to do and then some.
5: Yeah, and you could argue the reason why he went there is because probably Dan Lanning sold him the bill of goods and says, listen, we're going to be up in so many games so early, you're going to get a lot of reps in mop-up duty, and then we're going to hand the keys over to you. What's interesting is Dan Lanning, in his post-game press conference, taking a little bit of a shot at Lincoln Riley.
9: Three wins against these guys. I guess if you're interested in winning football games and you're from this area, you should go to Oregon. If you want to go to a Chris Brown concert, you should go here.
5: Yeah, full Chris Brown.
8: Double bang.
5: That remind, again, I said earlier in the show, it reminds me of what was the Source Hip Hop Awards way back in the day, where Suge Knight comes up and like accepts an award and he goes, come to Death Row if you don't want your producers all dancing in the video. I mean, that was the Death Row Suge Knight take in Los Angeles for Dan Lanning.
8: And it wasn't just Oregon taking shots at the team that they just beat, whether it was Dan Lanning or if you go on their social media, like they are just having a ball this morning, getting to walk all over USC. It's USC's own players doing it. It's yeah. Former players. Sean Salisbury, proud USC Trojan, tweeted this last night. USC football is more reputation than substance and has been for a minute. This has been the same narrative year after year. You become what you tolerate. You think finesse, you become finesse. There was a time when you played USC and it was a damn fist fight and opposing teams knew it would hurt. Now it's a pillow fight and opposing teams know it as well. He's not wrong. They had all of their legends out there yesterday. Marcus Allen, Carson Palmer, Willie McGinnis.
5: The crowd actually showed up. I thought the crowd had done a pretty decent job of showing up,
8: because
5: we've been ripping them over at USC. And in essence, that's what it is. Like, hey, if you want to go to these other concerts, there's so much else to do in Los Angeles. But you're right, CC. Everybody was talking about the lack. And that's been the DNA or the big knock against Lincoln Riley for the longest time. Has it not been?
8: No, there's no substance to these teams. That these teams can put up points, but where's the defense? This is the same story that followed him from Oklahoma to USC. And after a loss like this last night, a loss that they could not tolerate with their resume, and really for him, it makes me wonder, how much more do you need to see to know that he's probably not the coach you're going to have there long term? If you want to get over that proverbial hump,
5: you know what
8: and
5: it
8: not
5: is?
8: Not just be a team that wins like 8 or 9 games at best and get back to the storied USC days, you're probably thinking of a switch after this season.
5: Yeah, if you can find $70 million. You know what an athletic department that's not going to be able to find $70 million?
8: Probably
5: hardly
8: not USC's.
5: Hardly any of them in college football right now. And so you're almost kind of stuck with it. You're almost in football purgatory right now with Lincoln Riley. All right, Gary Dolphin and Learfield on the call. Do you believe in karma?
10: Iowa down 5, empty backfield. Here's the snap. Brown straight back, throws to the corner of the end zone. Caught! It's caught! Touchdown, Iowa! Touchdown! Touchdown, Iowa! The game is over. The Hawks have won it. Reese Vandersee caught the pass, backing into the end zone. He ran to the front pylon on the far sideline, and Brown delivered a beauty.
5: CC, this game was effectively over as Iowa had a long pass. It was like 29 yards that Hank Brown completed. But the only reason why the clock had stopped is because there was a Michigan defensive lineman that ends up being injured. So they put basically a second on the clock. You get one play left. And sure enough, kind of shades of Western Michigan, Iowa, and Kirk Ferentz. What a win for him. And you can tell he was emotional afterwards. I think he knows that's the last time he'll coach in the Big House. A monstrous win for the Hawkeyes.
8: I was about to say, where have I seen this before? Time gets put back on the clock in Ann Arbor. Michigan has a chance to walk away a winner. Well, this is the football gods giving us a little heavy dose of karma based on what happened with Western Michigan and Michigan in week one. I loved it. You were supposed to hammer the under on this because this game was a slog, but Michigan outgains Iowa in yards, first downs, time of possession, and you still couldn't put them away?
5: Yeah,
8: you deserve this.
5: They seem to be a sports car right now with Bryce Underwood that just can't find the right gear. So a big win for the Hawkeyes, which may be hosting College Game Day next week as they will be hosting the Ohio State Buckeyes. Looking forward to that matchup. It was a matchup of the two UTs, Texas and Tennessee, courtesy of ABC. Oh, Colin Simmons said, what?
10: They back out, and they get home again. Brandon slammed down to the ground. Colin Simmons got him down for a second time. Watson contributed, and now a flag after the play. This may have been a taunting. Colin Simmons made the sack. The flag came out well after that.
11: Unsportsmanlike conduct. Defense, number one, assimilating using the restroom. It's a 15-yard penalty from the succeeding spot. Automatic touchdown.
10: Well, like Kyle Wilson's description pretty much says it all.
5: Simulating using the restroom. That's what Colin Simmons did, along with five sacks, which set the record for the most amount, or tied the record, I should say, for the Longhorns. They had 10 sacks on the day against Faison Brandon. What was your biggest takeaway of that game?
8: That Tennessee's going in the right direction, and I know that Texas...
5: Did you just go moral victory? I think you kind of went moral victory.
8: I didn't.
5: It's a little moral victory-ish.
8: It's not moral victory because I'm not... I look at this Texas team, and yes, they've got a great defense. Did you learn much about Arch Manning yesterday? Because I sure didn't. I walked away from that game being like, he was fine.
5: And that's what I've learned.
8: And it took a failed Hail Mary attempt from a freshman quarterback who's 18 years old, who left the game for 15 minutes because he was injured, comes back in, leads a late drive. They end up getting the onside kick. And, you know, it's a freshman moment. He threw it to one receiver who was, you know, quadruple covered.
5: Well, it was chaos.
8: And you're going to learn from that moment. But I am much happier as a if I was a Tennessee fan today, knowing that I have a quarterback after the revolving door since Nico Iamaliava left a couple years ago, in the direction that they're headed in, then I'd feel about Texas and my quarterback situation.
5: I thought Texas was a survive and advance in a very hostile environment yesterday, and I think it does bode well for Faison Brandon if he can continue to grow a little bit. And Arch is what Arch is going to be, which is a good quarterback. I don't think he's going to be great. I don't think he's going to set the world on fire. He is a good quarterback, and Texas is learning how to slog out a couple of wins. This was a slugfest, but only really kind of one-sided, courtesy of Sean Kelly from Learfield on the call.
12: 45-28, first and goal at the 1.5. Two-back set. The triple eye. Harper will probably bounce out of it. He does to the left. Dipri, the fullback. Turn. Handed off to Ball. Runs left. Into the end zone. Touchdown, Jaden Ball. Hello, Heisman voters. Jaden Ball makes a third house call today.
5: I still don't know how this wasn't the biggest story of the week. In fact, if we do it, re-rack it for another one, it has to be. Because what John Summerall has done is nothing short of fantastic. He brought a swagger back down to the Swamp. Buster Faulkner has been in his bag as the offensive coordinator. Aaron Filo is great. The 1-2 punch with Duke Clark and then now Jaden Ball is incredible. And you can see it. It wasn't just, I want to beat you. I want to absolutely shove you in the locker. And that's what they did to Trinidad Chambliss and Ole Miss, coming off their quote-unquote Super Bowl victory last week against LSU.
8: 52 points are the most by either team in this series history. Check this out. Florida tied for the most points ever against a top AP top five opponent, and they've done this before. Number one Florida, or another team has done this before. Number one Florida State, 52-20 in 1997 in the Sugar Bowl. So that was effectively the game that catapulted them to win their first national championship.
5: They were.
8: Maybe it happens again.
5: It is a different maker. And we had Heather Dennett on earlier today talking about, hey, you know what? That's a college football playoff team, the Florida Gators. John Summerall going
8: best team in the SEC.
5: Going full Signetti. I think they might be behind the Georgia Bulldogs. All right, we'll talk about that. They got the Cowboys in Brazil, but there's field issues. We'll discuss that coming up next year. ESPN Radio.
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0: 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Courtney Cronin, Peter Burns, best week ever. Continues to roll on. We're talking about Oregon getting the beatdown of USC. I mean, that game was tied late in the or midway through the fourth quarter and landing. You could tell that they were fired up. Dylan Raiola answered the bell. How about LSU and what they were able to do, answering the bell against Texas A&M yesterday? I mean, listen, the amount of texts and tweets that I got from LSU fans ripping me because I had picked A&M, you're welcome. I did that for you. It was a reverse karma jinx that because Marcel Reed had owned LSU over the last couple of weeks. I thought Sam Levitt was great yesterday. I thought the Tiger Stadium fans were amazing. Blake Baker did a great job with his defense. It made me believe that LSU is still going to be a borderline college football playoff squad. Your team, I believe, is in, CC. I still think Indiana is that good. Although, I mean, listen, I hate Friday night games.
1: I'm not going to lie.
0: I hate Friday night games.
1: Those Friday night Big Ten games are something to get used to, how late they start. But, man, honestly, hats off to

0: I'm who we thought they were. That's why we took the damn field.
1: Biggest sound from the week ever.
2: I mean, how we all thought what was going to happen, the Falcons beating the Packers earlier this week. Chris Canty, co-host of Unsportsmanlike, had this to say about the Packers booing their own players in Lambeau.
3: At some point, professional pride has to kick in because they was making y'all love it last night. At your home opener, you got booed. The Cheeseheads came in booing the Falcons. The Boo Birds turned around on the Green Bay Packers. I don't know that I've ever seen that. And being around the National Football League for over two decades, I don't know that I've ever seen the Green Bay Packers fans boo their team in their season's home opener.
2: That is interesting, CC, because we've seen it happen with teams that have been in the doldrums or, you know, hey, they want to fire a coach. But the fact that it happened in Lambeau and the fact that it was the fact that, I mean, against the Atlanta Falcons, and it wasn't just a close game, it was a beatdown coming up on Thursday.
4: They deserve that. The state of the NFC North is in a weird spot right now. You've got the Packers barely eking out a win in overtime against the Jets last week. The Vikings are at the top of the division. The Lions are in free fall, and the Bears don't have Caleb Williams now for 3 to 4 weeks. That's the timeline that Adam Schefter and Ian Rappaport reported this morning. But the Packers look terrible. They look like a bad football team. And the way that their own players responded to the booing, Tucker Kraft saying it's not going to help us win. Well, why don't you put out a better product then? Why doesn't Jordan Love, every time he throws a bad pass, it always looks like somebody else threw it, that it wasn't him. This offense is in disarray. The defense has zero identity whatsoever. Same issue that they had last year after they lost Micah Parsons. They got a new defensive coordinator at that too. So this is an ugly start for a team that was not supposed to be here this early in the season.
2: A team that probably doesn't want necessarily, they want to be here, and by here I mean the United States. It's the Dallas Cowboys. They're up in Brazil today, and Dak Prescott was trying to fit in with the local media.
5: Pick up any Portuguese at all, though, a couple words here since you've been down here?
6: Parchui. That's the only one. Am I saying it right? Parchui? No? Damn, I'm not saying it right. Hey, you could try. I'm not embarrassed to try. Something like that. It means here we go. How do we say here we go in Portuguese?
5: Vamos.
6: Parchui. Or part of two. See, I'm close. I just added it. Yeah. Part of two. Yeah, here we go. Part two.
2: All right, so Dak having a little fun there with the media, but what's not fun is I saw some of the field conditions, CC. It looks to be a little sketch down there, does it not?
4: The NFL does this every year.
2: Every year.
4: There was the Brazil game a couple of years ago when the Philadelphia Eagles went down there, and it was Saquon Barkley who got a little shaken up early in the game because of a weird footing that he had on the turf. The field doesn't look great. I hope that this doesn't become the story of the game between the Cowboys and the Ravens. They kick off here in a couple of hours, but this is why teams don't want to go international. Not just the travel, but it is so hard to control the field conditions in other countries when it's not regulated to what your expectations are. And even, you know, the NFLPA is going to have a field day today with if these conditions look as bad as they have throughout the practice week.
2: I think international games and I think Thursday night football games are great for the bottom line of the National Football League. I think they're horrible for the players and the teams themselves, right? I mean, look at the Packers, right? Teams that had played in overtime and then have to go out there and play in Thursday night games, go look at that record. It's horrible. And we saw that with the Packers, and hopefully, fingers crossed, nothing happens today on that field. If not, there will be hell to pay in many different ways. All right, week four is in the books. What do we know about the Heisman Trophy and the college football playoff race? And one piece of sound you have to hear. That coming up next. Courtney Cronin and Peter Burns, best week ever on ESPN Radio.
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1: I'm Ed Benkin. There was plenty of drama in college football yesterday, including a couple of finishes down to the wire. One, in the final second, the roles were reversed for the Michigan Wolverines, who lost on the last play of the game to Iowa, 20-19. Meanwhile, in Happy Valley, Penn State was coasting with a 10-point lead late, and the Nittany Lions let it slip away. 13th-ranked Penn State falls to Wisconsin, 24-20. Meanwhile, the Big Ten, number 20 Oregon, got past number 12 USC, 41-27. However, Ducks quarterback Dante Moore was taken to the hospital after a late hit. He does have movement in all of his extremities. Number 15, Utah goes to 4-0 on the season. The Utes victorious in Iowa State 31-17. LSU in bounce-back mode pounds Texas A&M 35-6. Now to baseball. The Arizona Diamondbacks are still alive in the wild card race, while the San Diego Padres are getting ready for home field advantage in the wild card round. The Padres down the Diamondbacks 10-7. That gives San Diego the fourth seed in the National League. They'll host the Cubs. Despite the loss, the Diamondbacks can still get the last wild card spot with a win today and a loss by the Phillies, who have lost 4 of 5 after falling to the Rays 12-1. A win for Philadelphia gets the Phillies in. Meanwhile, in the AL West, the Astros remain in the driver's seat.
2: The kick and the pitch. And that is smashed deep to right. Butler back. See you later. Grassy Berb, a three-run homer for Yordan, his 42nd of the season, and the Astros lead it 6-1.
1: That call from KBME 790 AM. Houston beats the A's 13-2, while the Rangers top the Twins 6-2. They are tied. Houston holds the tiebreaker here.
3: 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I'll recap it all in my Upon Further Review at 7 a.m. Eastern. 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
4: Chan out of the pistol set, back to throw from his 18-yard line. He's set that one deep down the right side. Jeremiah Smith, he gathers it in at the 25 of Illinois. Wiggles his way by a defender to the 10, goes wide to the left again, and into the end zone goes Jeremiah Smith. A 72-yard scoring pass through the air. He showed the Illini some hip wiggle and able to get into the end zone untouched to put Ohio State up by 2 scores, 13-0.
5: The old good old hip wiggle on a Sunday morning. That was Paul Keels from Learfield on the call. Courtney Cronin, Peter Burns, best week ever on ESPN Radio, always presented by Progressive Insurance. Let's go a couple of top threes right now, CC. So these are the categories we have. Top three Heisman, top three surprises so far in college football through week 4, and the top three disappointments. You and I have not shown our results yet. Right now, yep. And we brought in an accounting firm to make sure it's sealed in the envelope. So we'll open those up as we start. We will go from 3, 2, 1. We start with the top three Heisman candidates right now, coming in at number 3.
6: Number 3.
5: All right, for me right now, I'm going to go Jaden Ball as far as top three Heisman, coming in at number 3. He's been amazing. Over 140 yards yesterday, 3 touchdowns against an Ole Miss squad that you could tell they were a little hungover from that game against LSU, but that 1-2 punch between Jaden Ball and Duke Clark has been great. 300 rushing yards, 6 rushing touchdowns. John Summerall, they put a mark on that victory.
7: All right, my third Heisman favorite at the moment, and it's not recency bias because he's been doing this all season, is Kamario Taylor from Mississippi State. Fourth quarter rally yesterday, the 24th ranked team in the country, beats Missouri at home 31-24. Klanga, like you got the cowbells. They set the record for cowbells yesterday, which was incredibly loud and incredibly annoying in the best possible way. It's why we love college sports. And 11 passing touchdowns right now to lead the SEC. I know some people are going to wonder where Trinidad Chambliss is on my list. It's not recency bias when Kamario Taylor has been doing this throughout the early part of the season.
5: He had the big victory at Minnesota a couple weeks ago. Yep. And
7: the team's great.
5: It is great. I was a little disappointed of Nick Saban on College Game Day yesterday, talking about, you know, the Protect College Sports Act, and we got to do what's right, and they run all these commercials about, you know, the transfer portal is a mess, and NIL, and Nick Saban's been a big part of that, and Saban's also like, hey, if I was a coach right now, I'd try to get Kamario Taylor in the transfer portal. Like, that's what we're trying to fix here, coach. Like, relax. He's going to be a Hail State guy for quite a while. All right, number 2 is somebody you know.
6: Number two.
5: Kamario Taylor. That's who I have. I got Jaden Ball coming in at three. Kamario Taylor, for the reasons that you brought up. He was a little bit banged up, and Missouri took a late lead. And I go, all right, is this State being State, or are they going to finally cut through? And now he gets that victory, and they're going to face Alabama in Stark Vegas coming up next week. They've got Alabama and LSU the next couple of weeks. Cannot wait for that matchup. Who do you got coming in at number two, CeCe?
7: I have Miami quarterback Darian Mensah. The records that he's setting right now through the first four games of the season, he's thrown 14 touchdowns, only 12 incompletions. 12 incompletions, 14 touchdowns. That's an ACC record. First FBS quarterback in the last 30 years to have more touchdown passes than incompletions in his first four games. And Miami, I know people are going to say, well, they haven't played anybody. Wait until they play that Notre Dame game on the 7th of November before you start, you know, taking this one to the bank. He's been the most consistent quarterback we've seen in college football this season.
5: I don't think there's a doubt, but he's not on my top three list because they have not played anybody. He's right there kind of circling in the top five, but until I see that game against Notre Dame or somebody that has a pulse in the ACC, I mean, it's week four and you're playing Central Michigan. Kudos to Cristobal for kind of doing the Cignetti type of scheduling going forward. All right, my number one.
6: Number one.
5: I think it's the same one that you're going to have right now. Jeremiah Smith, 217 yards yesterday. He had 123 yards in the first quarter. It's like, can you imagine being a defensive coordinator and going, all right, we got Jeremiah Smith. We got to contain him a little bit in the first quarter, right? And then we got a shot. And he puts up 123 yards in our first quarter. Four touchdowns. It's man amongst boys right now. What he did to that poor safety, he should have to probably write an apology letter to that man and that man's family. That was a bad look for the Illini.
7: I'll be quick on this because he's my number one as well. He's the best wide receiver prospect that we've seen in college football since Calvin Johnson. The route running clinic he put on yesterday, the career game, receiving yards, catches, and touchdowns. What he did in the first quarter alone, what did you say? It was 123 yards?
5: 123
7: in the first
5: yards.
7: Quarter?
5: Yeah.
7: Whew. Impressive. Buddy, he's going to run away with it at this point.
5: All right, so the best of the best, the top surprises. We go 3-2-1, starting with number three.
6: Number three.
5: I'm going to go with the Iowa Hawkeyes. Make 11-play drive, 91 yards to win in Ann Arbor. They've shown up a couple of points in the last couple of games as well, too. Kirk Ferentz, I truly believe that this is going to be his last season. That's why he was so emotional in that victory against the Wolverines. And for them to go out on a run would be pretty fantastic for them. Huge, huge victory for the Hawkeyes. And now might be hosting College Game Day when they host Ohio State coming up on Saturday.
7: My number three is Wake Forest. To go do what they did yesterday, knocking off the 16th ranked team in the country in Louisville, 30-27. The Cardinals offense, which we know is high scoring, it can put up a lot of points. They stifled that in the fourth quarter. They blocked the late field goal attempt that could have tied it. Jake Dickert and what he's done in taking a team that was 4-8 to 9-4 in his first season last year and then sustaining that level of play with an important conference win yesterday, that was huge.
5: Huge. Maybe the next Florida State coach, but you never know at that point. All right, coming at it, this one.
6: Number two.
5: I'm going to give it to Jeff Lebby and Hale State. Because it's not just Kamario Taylor, but Fluff Bothwell has been great. Anthony Evans is great.
7: What is his name?
5: Fluff Bothwell. It's great.
7: Could you find me a more SEC offensive coordinator name than that?
5: No, I mean, it's not the coordinator. It's the running back. But yes, it's
7: back.
5: Fluff. He's been amazing. The crowd's there. They're 4-0. And Lebby had a great quote when the Netflix documentary. He goes, guys, when this thing turns, it's going to turn really well. And Lebby has proven, you give him a little time, you get Kamario Taylor. Zach Arnett, remember, he was the old head coach for Mississippi State who filled in after Mike Leach's passing a couple years ago. Back as a D coordinator, that's been a great surprise in college football.
7: My number two, UCLA. They're off to a 4-0 start. They put an absolute clinic on Maryland yesterday on the road. And it just in my mind, I think about where this team was a year ago at this point. They'd already fired their offensive coordinator, fired their head coach. They were in free fall. And to see how they've been able to rebound from that, Bob Chesney comes over from JMU, done an incredible job. Going into the bye week, they're sitting on top of the world right now. Two Big Ten wins back-to-back. I'd like to see them do it against a stiffer test than what Mike Loxley's doing at Maryland, but you got to give some credit where it's due. That was an impressive win and a really big one for the momentum of where that program's going.
5: And by the way, it was a, if I'm not mistaken, I think that was the early game. So you had to go across three different time zones. About basically
7: Eastern,
5: like 7 a.m. you're waking up to play football.
7: In the middle of a nor'easter.
5: And sure enough, you end up waxing them. I think that game was a pick'em, and they won by 50.
7: They were 1.5-point favorites.
5: Not great for Loxley going forward. All right, biggest surprise, this one.
6: Number one.
5: The Florida Gators. And I probably shouldn't be surprised. And, CeCe, you're saying that you have the same one
7: as well,
5: too.
7: I have them as well.
5: But, you know, what John Summerall is doing, I think will go down as the best hire of all the new coaches in the SEC. Because I do think Lane is going to have some success at LSU. But I think it's more of like a supernova, like just in and out, right? I think for Summerall, he has built a swagger around the Swamp, and they play tough for him. And I think that resonates with that Florida Gators crowd. They were not happy when they lost Lane Kiffin to LSU. I think they're going to be pretty happy that they got John Summerall down at the Swamp.
7: Third 50-point game this season. The season's 4 weeks old. The only other time they've done that in the first four games was 96. What'd they also do in 1996? Won a national championship. Florida's in great hands. They're the second-best team right now in the SEC. I'm not surprised that he's gotten them off to a great start. I'm surprised it happened as quickly as it did to where they are at the top of their conference in the first year under a new quarterback, new head coach, new everything.
5: And to do that right now with Buster Faulkner, their offensive coordinator, that was the best hire that they could have made. Scott Strickland and the Gators have to be happy about that. All right, the bottom of the barrel, top disappointments we've seen in college football.
6: Number three.
5: I'm going to give it to the Oklahoma Sooners. I knew that schedule was tough, but I thought John Mateer, after he got injured last year, was never quite right. I thought, all right, they will get it figured out. They couldn't get it figured out in Ann Arbor. And they just looked atrocious. And I know a lot of that has to do with you're in Athens, it's the Georgia Bulldogs, but they just look inept. And three turnovers yesterday. I don't know how much longer John Mateer is going to be QB1 for them.
7: Number three for me is Texas A&M. What was that yesterday? You're coming off an embarrassment at home to Kentucky, a team that Will Stein, and we had him on the show last week, they are ascending. This is an A&M team that's supposed to have the strength of your team be your defense, yet you allowed Sam Leavitt, who had a hamstring injury yesterday in the middle of that game. So on one leg, that guy throws for 312 yards and two touchdowns, 17 of 23, so 14 yards per attempt pretty much. You let that happen in a get-right game, a game that you were supposed to come in angry and ready to right the ship? Buddy, it's not. You have bigger problems than your quarterback down in Texas Station right now.
5: All right, coming in at number two.
6: Number two.
5: All right, for me, it's kind of recency bias, but it's USC because, and it's not really even Lincoln Riley's fault. Like Steve Spurrier used to say, whenever somebody would throw an interception, well, not your fault, Danny Werfel, for throwing that interception. It's my fault for thinking you could throw that pass. It was my fault for thinking Lincoln Riley that they were going to beat the Ducks. And when you had Dante Moore out. And I know Dylan Raiola comes in. I'm thinking, all right, Lincoln, here's your opportunity, okay? Here's your opportunity to kind of gut out a fourth-quarter physical win, something that has been really the mark against you ever since you had got the success as a head coach, going back to the time at Oklahoma and now the time at USC, and I didn't see it. And I wonder now if we're ever going to see it, CeCe. It does not look to be the case.
7: No, number two for me is Michigan football. The way that they lost yesterday, it felt like karma from the football gods, given what happened in week one. But for a team that somehow finds its way into being ranked, I think it's a lot of brand name. I don't think they deserve to be in that spot for the rest of the season. Like, this is not a good football team. Yet you have a very expensive quarterback that you made a lot of concessions for. He's not playing great. You outgain this Iowa team in yards, time of possession, first down, and you can't put them away, and it takes a last second play for Iowa to come into the big house and stun this team.
5: Yep.
7: Very disappointed in Michigan.
5: All right, my biggest disappointment so far in college football is?
6: Number one.
5: You already talked about it in College Station, Texas A&M. Mike Elko brought back Marcel Reed. He brought back about a $40 million roster, but brought back nothing as far as what's looking like a good product. And I'm never going to fault Mike Elko for this, but the fact that they had given him a contract extension last year in November because Penn State was open, because of other things, goes to show you college football is not broken. It's broken by the athletic directors that want to keep paying out this money. And it is bad. A bad situation right now in College Station. The fact that they went to a college football playoff game last year, Miami took it to them in that game down there. Whew. I don't know how you start Marcel Reed again anymore. He looks lost.
7: My number one is similar in the vein of I don't know how you start John Mateer anymore. You mentioned him as number three. I remember I came on the show 2 weeks ago ahead of the NFL opener, and you asked me about my biggest takeaway from the weekend, and it was what happened with John Mateer. From a year ago till right now, I understand there was the injury, but he has not looked right since he's come back. Brent Venables nearly benches him yesterday. You couldn't have blamed him if he would have. But the pass near the goal line that then gets returned for a pick six, like, what are you doing throwing the ball like that in that moment? It was rather the scoop and score, 85-yard touchdown for Georgia. This was not what I expected from somebody at this time last year we were talking about as a potential Heisman candidate.
5: Those are our top three Heisman, top three surprises, top three disappointments of college football so far. Courtney Cronin, Peter Burns coming up. Will Ferrell in Saturday Night Live was down in Mississippi. We'll explain next.
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0: Dante Moore is down on the field, and he is not moving. 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
0: And now Moore ejected.
2: Flags. Never want to see that with any opponent, no matter how competitive the game is. You know, these are all people at the end of the day. Wish him a speedy recovery.
3: There are a lot of guys on the sideline that were emotional in that moment, including myself. So we'll continue to assess him, but I don't want to make any speculation on further.
4: Dylan Raiola was great for the Oregon Ducks yesterday after Dante Moore had that scary hit after the cheap shot by a USC Trojan. Just kind of gave it a little attitude for Dan Lanning and the Ducks. Big win for them against USC. And now that they will have, Courtney, a bye week before they host UCLA. So looking forward to that matchup. It's been one of your better surprises so far of the 2026 college football season. All right, no surprise at the end of every single hour. Bring in Mikey for a little bit of this.
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6: Again, I missed that.
7: Still trying to figure out that
6: one. All right, guys. A world record was set in Starkville last night. Mississippi State Bulldogs had a ringing of 41,819 cowbells simultaneously. This is how it sounded, actually. To me, I don't know if you can even tell it's a cowbell, but that's what almost 42,000 cowbells actually sound like all one together.
4: I have a couple questions here. Actually, I have three. One, you said how many cowbells was the number?
6: 41,819.
4: Did they count them? I mean, because that's not capacity to Davis Wade Stadium. So there's had to be some people, or is this kind of like an idea how many they had? Number two is, who actually held the first record of this?
7: Probably Mississippi State
4: as well, too. But, like, who do you go to Guinness and be like, all right, hey, we want to do a world record-breaking performance here, most cowbells ever. Who's number one right now? Was there an answer?
6: Says there is more than 50 trained volunteers to make the official count.
4: Okay, so we have that.
7: They train them to keep their eyeballs on the cowbells and count them.
4: Okay, and then number three, CC, I've experienced it, but only in kind of spring games. I'm normally back in studio for Saturdays during college football season. You have covered games in Davis Wade Stadium when you were there at the Clarion Ledger. Like, how rough is it on opposing teams with the cowbells?
7: The way that it sounded there when Mikey played the cut, it, you know, you would think you know what a cowbell sounds like, louder. Yeah. Than.
4: Actually, hold on. I got a cowbell right here.
7: See, that's how I hear it in my head, but that's the hum of 41,000 plus, and it just lasts all game. And I know there's this whole deal about, well, artificial noisemakers are supposed to be banned in the SEC, banned in college football. How does Mississippi State get to do this? Well, this predates that rule, and they can't travel with them on the road. So to do it in your home stadium, to make it difficult on opponents, because it's loud for communication. I mean, there's already headset issues in college football when you go on the road. Even in your own stadium, if the president's there, according to what happened at the Texas and Tennessee game yesterday. But it makes it deafening on opponents to be able to try to communicate. And that's a home field advantage that they have that is not like others in college football.
4: Mikey, you have the previous record?
6: Yep, I found it. It was set correctly by Mississippi State University back in 2015. Mm. But the record back then was 5,748 cowbells.
4: Okay, so they have shattered it. I'm pretty sure that one's going to be like Cal Ripken's, like most consecutive games. I'm sure no one is going to break that other than Mississippi State.
6: You were asking in the break what world records you think you could win or do, I think, right?
4: I was going to say, I don't even know. I started thinking about that. What world record could Courtney Cronin actually have and set?
7: Who?
4: Think about that.
7: Most Celsius's consumed
4: before
7: 10 a.m. Most
4: Celsius
7: consumed before 10 a.m.
4: Okay, that sounds safe. Probably shouldn't try to have.
7: You never said it had to be safe.
4: That's true.
7: You never said it had to be safe. I'm just trying to think of something realistic that I could do better than anybody in the world.
4: Well, I know something that I can't do, which is, or want to do, is what P.J. Fleck did yesterday, Mikey. What
6: Courtney sent me this. Minnesota coach P.J. Fleck's intensity was on full display. He's a crazy man, Golden Gophers linebacker Maverick Barnowski said, and that's, if he's saying it, you know, it's pretty crazy. I think, I believe he said he got hit by a cleat from the celebrating coach, or from the crazy P.J. Fleck yesterday. I'm trying to read this.
4: Well, they beat Washington. That was a big win for him, yes.
7: Celebrated, and the name of that linebacker, one more time, Mikey.
4: Come on. You got it, Mikey.
6: Maverick Barnowski.
4: That's pretty good.
7: Could you find a better name for a linebacker? Barnowski? I love it.
4: His
7: mouth is all bleeding. P.J. Fleck is trying to, like, wipe it off. Like, truly, blood and guts going into this game.
4: Blood, sweat, and tears. A good win for the rowing of the boats over there for the Gophers. All right, coming up, we'll head down to South America. We got a Cowboys game starting off a little bit. Hour number three. Get the threes up.
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22: I'm Ed Benkin. It is the third Sunday of the NFL season. The Bears won't play until tomorrow night against the Eagles. They'll play without quarterback Caleb Williams. According to ESPN's Adam Schefter and the NFL Network's Ian Rappaport, Williams has a grade 2 hamstring injury, which doctors consider a 3 to 4 week injury. Also, according to Adam Schefter, the Cowboys and Lions are among teams who have made inquiries to the Steelers about a trade possibility for cornerback Joey Porter Jr. Meanwhile, Porter is busy getting set to face T. Higgins and Jamar Chase. The Bengals in town to face the Steelers.
23: I played them 6 times, T and Chase 5 times each, because they were both hurt 1 time out of the 6. But, yeah, I feel like I have a good indication on those guys and what they like to do, and I never really struggled against them, so it's always been fun for me to get out there.
22: According to ESPN's Adam Schefter, receiver Michael Pittman is expected to play for Pittsburgh despite dealing with a foot injury. Later today, the Raiders visit the Saints, and according to ESPN's Jeremy Fowler, Vegas tight end Brock Bowers is expected to play today. He's recovering from a knee injury. In Buffalo, the Bills host the Chargers, and according to the NFL Network's Cameron Wolf, Bills receiver G.J. Moore is expected to be a game-time decision. He is dealing with a shoulder injury. However, fellow Bills receiver Keon Coleman, despite an ankle problem, is expected to play. To baseball, where there are 2 spots still up for grabs in the postseason heading into the final day of the regular season. Arizona is a game back of Philadelphia for the final NL wildcard spot, but owns the tiebreaker. The Phillies are in with a win against the Rays. The Diamondbacks play the Padres. AL West is tied between the Astros and Rangers. Houston plays the A's. Texas plays in Minnesota.
8: Hey, it's Michelle Smallman. Coming up Monday, Jalen Hurts and the Eagles head to Chicago looking to stay hot. So can Jalen Hurts continue to silence his doubters? We'll talk about it on Sportsman, like 6 a.m. Eastern, right here on ESPN Radio, ESPN2, and ESPNU.

0: 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Peter Burns.
1: Hello, Peter. I'm going to need you to go ahead and come in on Sunday. Okay? Thanks.
0: Courtney Cronin.
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3: 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Courtney is driving.
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6: Put up the threes. It is our number three of best week ever. Courtney Cronin, Peter Burns talking about week three in the National Football League. As this is such a monstrous week, because if you start looking at the playoff percentages since 1990, if you start off 3-0, there's a 75% chance that you're making it to the playoffs. You start 2-1, it goes down to 55%. 1-2, just a 25%. So a 30% jump right now in this first game between the Panthers and Browns. Let's roll.
5: Touchdown! Wow!
0: Let's head around the National Football League. This is the NFL Whip on the best week ever. Panthers at Browns.
6: All right, I teased it earlier from 850 ESPN Cleveland. Aaron Goldhammer joining us this morning. Aaron, Deshaun Watson steps to the field. Will it be applause in Cleveland or the Boo Birds out early?
7: Well, the Browns are doing a lot of things to try to make it so there will be applause in the stadium generally. Nick Chubb signed a one-day contract. He's going to be in the building. A lot of Browns alumni. Guys, I think before he takes the field and when he takes the field, he will not get booed. But what happens from that point moving forward is up to Deshaun. If he plays well and the Browns are winning, I think he'll get cheered. But I think that fans are going to have a very short leash with him. And if he starts to go three and out, or God forbid, throws an early interception, then I think it's going to turn to boos pretty quickly.
8: So last week, the Browns turn a week of perceived and actual disrespect into their really gritty first win of the season. Don't know if they're going to get the help of a rain delay today to make that happen at home, but can they get some more help from their run game, Aaron, considering this is a team that's only averaging 65.5 rushing yards a game? How do they help Deshaun Watson out?
7: Courtney, it's unstoppable force, immovable object. The Panthers are by far the worst run defense in the NFL through 2 weeks. I think you saw the Bears run for 8,000 yards against them in week one. And then the Browns, as you said, have the 31st ranked run offense. The Browns feel confident that Quinshon Judkins can get going today. But to your point, I don't think they can win this game if Deshaun Watson is their leading rusher, which he's been in each of the first two games of the season.
6: Can't wait to see that one. Remember, right now, the Panthers, one of four teams this season to score 30 points in each of their games, along with the Bills, Lions, and Chiefs. Aaron, we appreciate the time. Thanks, man.
7: You got it.
6: Next.
0: Titans at Giants.
6: Jordan Rondon joining us, our NFL Nation Giants reporter. All right. Fair to say Jameis looked unprepared when he came in last week for Jackson Dart. I mean, what can we expect from him today against a 0-2 Titan squad?
9: I'm not sure about unprepared. I mean, that doesn't explain like wide open throws, throwing the ball at people's feet. I just think that's the Jameis that you get. There's like the highs and lows, and you got the low end, and he just wasn't able to turn it around. What you're going to see today is the Giants limit the amount that you see that potential for that Jameis Winston, because it's windy. It's miserable. It's rainy. And this, they want to be a run-first team. So a lot of running. Limit Jameis Winston. Make him a passenger, not the conductor.
8: It was such a blow watching that game on TV. I can only imagine what it was like being there in person and being around the team after to see what happens after Jackson Dart went down. How have they been able to build some of that momentum, that goodwill they felt after the Sunday Night Football win in week one, back up this week to try to salvage the rest of the season, Jordan?
9: I think they're convincing themselves, and you understand the logic behind it, that Jameis does have a track record of being a decent quarterback in it, right? How many backup quarterbacks have thrown 30 touchdowns in a season? I'm going to guess him and Joe Flacco might be the only ones right now, right? And so they're convinced themselves that this guy could play and you can win games with him. So I think the Giants are fairly optimistic that they could be all right with Jameis Winston as their quarterback. Ultimately, they know long-term they're not as good a team, and the ceiling isn't quite as high without Jackson Dart.
6: Joy, we appreciate it. The Giants 0-5 in starting quarterbacks other than Jackson Dart since the 2025 season. Now we head to another continent.
0: Ravens versus Cowboys from Rio de Janeiro, Brazil.
6: Todd Archer, NFL Nation Cowboys reporter, joining us from down under. I guess, is it down under? Kind of fair to say. No, I mean, Australia would be down under, but it's flipped right there. Don't look at me like that, CC. Todd, what's the scene like? Relax. What's the scene like, Todd?
10: Well, I'm not at the Maracanã right now. I'm actually overlooking Switzerland Mountain at this park in Rio, and it's beautiful out here today. Right now, there's a huge, giant graduation party going on. It's festive out here. I've seen one Cowboys jersey, a Micah Parsons number 11. So, yeah, I think it will be interesting to see when we get to the stadium later on what the atmosphere is like. But they're expecting about 70,000 people there.
8: This is a big game no matter where it's played. It's not as bad as Australia, but still a 10-hour flight. And all we've heard about from your reporting and others that are down there this week are how bad the field conditions have been at practice. Now, whether that carries over to the game, I guess we'll see. But how are the Cowboys preparing for that, and how they prepare for the travel for this week?
10: The preparing for the travel actually started during training camp, but how they work their practice schedules to make sure their bodies would be on the right clock. They got here early Friday morning. All my days are messed up. I apologize. Early Friday morning, had a walkthrough type practice at Flamengo, and then Saturday got to the Maracanã and checked out that field for the first time. And you know, it is what it is. Kind of is how they're viewing it. It looked okay from afar, but then when you get out on the field, it was a little soft, a little patchy. I think guys are more concerned with not how it looks, but how it plays. The league has tried to do what it can with this Grassmaster machine using synthetic pieces of nylon, I guess, that they're pushing into the turf to help with the traction. Cleat choice will be a massive decision here for both teams. I would expect most players to wear the 7-stud screw-ins to help with that traction. And then for the Cowboys, you know, hey, you got to stop Derrick Henry and Lamar Jackson. They played him 2 years ago on the turf at AT&T Stadium. They couldn't stop him on that surface either.
6: Yeah, it's going to be fascinating to see as the Ravens 6-1 all time against Dallas Cowboys. The only loss coming back in 2016. Enjoy the park and enjoy a memorable day for Ravens Cowboys. Todd, thanks, man.
10: Will do. Thanks, guys.
6: All right, one more.
0: Eagles at Bears.
6: All right, Courtney Cronin going to be on that call for Monday Night Football. In the Caleb Williams injury timeline, there is an update for that, CC?
8: There is. So Adam Schefter and Ian Rappaport reporting this morning that Caleb has a grade 2 hamstring injury. So less severe than initially thought when he left the field in tears last week on a cart, but he's still expected to miss 3 to 4 weeks. So he was ruled out yesterday, and we may not see him at the earliest. It looks like this timeline is going to put him back for week 6. Which would be in Atlanta, and then week 7 on the later side of this timeline is a Thursday night game that they'd have against the New England Patriots. But week 5, up at Lambeau Field, I don't feel like Caleb's missing that game. Just knowing him, knowing how he progresses through these things, Ben Johnson said, I don't want to put a timeline on it because he tends to heal faster than most people. I have a really hard time believing he's going to miss that game, but he will not be playing on Monday. And we don't know who the starting quarterback's going to be truly at this point.
6: That's what I was trying to ask. I mean, what does that quarterback room look like right now? Because you're looking for at least probably 2 to 3 weeks. And I had just started the entire segment talking about the importance of that fast start on whether or not you start 1-3 or 3-1 for a Bears squad that I think a lot of people after last year thought, all right, they've got it figured out.
8: Tyson Bajan is their backup quarterback on the depth chart. Will he be QB1 tomorrow or QB2? He was a full participant in practice on Saturday, but he's got a concussion. He's still in concussion protocol. He has not cleared it yet, just cleared it, you know, cleared the steps enough to be able to practice yesterday. So right now, you're staring at Case Keenum who has not started a game since 2023 in relief of C.J. Stroud in Houston. Jeez. You're staring at him as your backup QB3 turned QB1 for Monday Night Football. Unless Bajent is somehow able to get through the concussion protocol and on one day of practice, get ready for that Eagles defense.
6: Well, on the flip side of it, obviously the Bears ran the ball extremely well, but everybody was running the ball extremely well pretty much against the Panthers in that right from the jump. I guess that's the only way you go about it right now.
8: I mean, the Eagles know that, though, don't they? And they're going to try to sell out and make your quarterback win with his arm. This is where Ben Johnson earns that $13 million a year salary, by the way that he schemes for a backup quarterback. He's never coached a backup quarterback or had to get one ready in a regular season game in his career as a play caller. Nor has he ever coached the non-number one overall pick in a game at quarterback. Isn't that crazy to think about?
6: That is.
8: And so now, I mean, the test that he has, whether it's Keenum, whether it's Bajent, you know, and if Bajent can't get cleared, they're going to have to try to find an emergency third quarterback within their roster right now. It's a lot of moving parts at the most important position, and a team that you beat last year at their place, they're still talking about that up in Philly, and I imagine that will certainly be woven into the fabric of this game tomorrow.
6: Think about the quarterback injuries that we've had so far this season as well. Not only Caleb Williams, but others as well. So we'll see how that plays out coming up in week 3 of the National Football League. All right, we'll open up the phone lines to you about the biggest surprise, biggest disappointment that you've seen in college football right now so far through 4 weeks. 888-SAY-ESPN is that number. 888-SAY-ESPN. You can join us. Courtney Cronin, Peter Burns, Best Week Ever on ESPN Radio.
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0: Patrick Mahomes and the undefeated Kansas City Chiefs storm into Miami, where Malik Willis and the Dolphins are waiting. 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

0: You know when you see a band early in their career and you're like, I got to see them before they made it big? I feel like that's how you and I were talking about Kamario Taylor from Mississippi State, Courtney Crone and Peter Burns here on Best Week Ever, the show always presented by Progressive Insurance. Because you and I, we knew last year that Jeff Levy had put him into this offense, started him a little bit late, was trying to get him to develop, and sure enough, he has answered every test so far. A perfect season, and he was a little bit banged up yesterday, and I thought it was interesting what was going to happen. They got down 16-0 to South Carolina the week before. What was going to happen? Would he respond? And sure enough, State did. Last night in Starkville, you heard from the cowbells ringing. The place was electric. They believed, just like 2014, they were rocking and rolling, that they had Dak Prescott. And then they gave up the lead late to Missouri. And I'm thinking, all right, what are you going to have? Like, you haven't been necessarily sharp. He answers with 360 yards, what, three touchdowns. And this is the fourth straight game he's had three touchdowns. He is a force, CeCe.
1: You know what's so funny? This guy is Mississippi State through and through. Yet everyone, based on the way he's played in the first 4 weeks of the season, is talking about the transfer portal and Kamario Taylor when he's never given you any indication that he wants to jump in. Even Nick Saban, which I thought was kind of ironic, this is the spokesperson, or at least the front-facing person for the Save College Sports Act, is talking about yesterday on game day that if he was coaching right now, he'd be trying to get Kamario Taylor to get in the portal. Can you just let the guy live and let him do what he's doing at Mississippi State, which is win after win, and not over a cupcake schedule? They've already beaten a Big Ten opponent. They went up to Minnesota to do that. They have two SEC wins under their belt. He's doing incredible things right now for this State team, and we need to let him continue to do that at the place where he wants to be, instead of thinking that the grass is always greener somewhere else, inevitably in the SEC. That's the thing that drives me nuts. Why can't we just respect Mississippi State as a team that's 4-0 right now and in the thick, about to enter the thick of their SEC schedule?
0: No, again, and what I don't like are media members that sit there and complain about the sport and complain about the we need to protect College Sports Act, and then at the same time will come in and go, well, where is he going to go out next year? And we've seen that. Booger McFarland has said it. Coach Saban has said it. Some guys that we respect their opinion about college football. But wait a minute. You can't complain about the transfer portal and what's happening to college sports, all then saying, well, this kid should go. Because that's not right. And it's only going to change even better for those teams going forward. Right? Because if we're sitting at 12-team playoffs right now, do you believe that Mississippi State could be one of those 12 teams standing? I think so, right?
1: Tell me why they couldn't.
0: Just really, truthfully, the schedule. But if you're undefeated right now, you just beat Missouri. You've got Alabama at home, which I think Keelan Russell is amazing. I could see them losing that game, but I think it's 60-40. I mean, what do you think Alabama-Mississippi State, that line's going to be? I'd probably
1: games
0: put...
1: games in Starkville,
0: the
1: right?
0: Games in Stark Vegas, yes.
1: Say they'll probably favor Alabama by five.
0: I think Alabama's
1: five and a half.
0: That's exactly what I was going to say. I think Bama's going to be about a 5-point favorite. So it's within the realm of possibility they could win that game. And then you've got an LSU squad, which I don't know what. I mean, I don't know if there's more of a Dr. Jekyll, Mr. Hyde team right now than LSU. I mean, they dismantled. I mean, absolutely embarrassed A&M yesterday. And that's a team that had been embarrassed LSU.

0: And ultimately, if you would ask, I think when it happened, CeCe, when they hired John Summerall, if I would have gone to a Florida Gator fan and go, all right, Summerall got hired, Lane Kiffin got hired at LSU. And I went to a Florida Gator fan and go, what's your approval rating of this hire? Would have said about 20%. I think
1: you think it would have been that low.
0: I think it would have been that low at first. And John Summerall told me the exact same thing. He goes, listen, I didn't think I was ever even going to get the job at Florida because they had just hired a group of five coach from the state of Louisiana. They're not going to hire another group of five coach from the state of Louisiana. And what did they do? They did. Because they knew John Summerall can coach. He did that at Troy. He did that at Tulane. And so I think it's great that college football has these stories that can kind of flip the script. Think about what's happening at UCLA right now as well, too. That's awesome.
1: Sure. No, I like that there's been the early part of the season, the unexpected that's happened, whether it was, Florida, for an example. I mean, we talked about the 350-point game that they've had already this season. And we knew John Summerall could coach, but do we know that he could make Florida the second-best team right now in the SEC, top to bottom? New quarterback after they say goodbye to DJ Lagway. A lot of new players on offense. A lot of new everything. He backed up his talk because I thought he was braggadocious. I thought he was a little boisterous based on some of the comments that came out last season. But every step of the way, he's backed it up. And he brought swagger back to a program that was built on it. And I think that's really cool to see at this point of the season where we're not talking about Florida nearly enough. Now we will be based on what they did to Ole Miss yesterday. But what about a team like Georgia? I mean, Georgia does what they do every single year. They handle business. They give teams beatdowns, yet we don't talk about them. Even Alabama and what they did yesterday when we brought it kind of to the point that they're going to go play Mississippi State next Saturday. They'll be in Starkville. But the way that they beat South Carolina yesterday, nothing in doubt in that game. Keelan Russell was fantastic. Why don't we talk about them enough?
0: Because if it bleeds, it leads. And we'll talk about, I mean, remember Stephen A. Smith was ripping Alabama going, oh, you know, you can't do this. And Kalen DeBoer doesn't want the smoke. Well, I don't see him saying anything now about how good the Crimson Tide are. I haven't seen that. And I want to go back to Georgia because there's been so much made about Dabo Swinney. Remember they get blown out against LSU and what was the narrative from everyone? Well, it's just you can't win in the old school way. It's time to go. Well, you know who's winning the old school way of not going into the transfer portal and taking a lot of good players? Well, Dabo this year, he's outside of that one loss. They've won a couple of games. But Kirby Smart. Kirby Smart develops young talent, doesn't dive into the transfer portal with 30, 40 new guys, retains his talent, so you can still win. And so you can choose to go in a bunch of different directions. And actually, I think college football is in a really good place right now. Would I like there to be a little bit more rules and regulations? Yes. But I thought it was kind of funny when everybody started losing their mind going, well, we need to cap how much the players are making. They didn't want to cap how much the coaches are making or the athletic directors are making or the revenue that's being made. Just sometimes when it says, hey, things are broken, find out who's actually saying that. All right, coming up, your phone calls, biggest disappointments in college football this season. That next.
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1: I'm Ed Mankin. Week 3 of the NFL continues today. The Bears do not play until Monday night against Philadelphia. They'll be without quarterback Caleb Williams. According to ESPN's Adam Schefter and the NFL Network's Ian Rappaport, Williams has a grade 2 hamstring injury, which usually requires a 3 to 4 week recovery. According to the NFL Network's Ian Rappaport, Rams defensive end Myles Garrett has been given a 6 week timeline in his return from a knee injury. There are 9 early games today, including the Chiefs and Dolphins from Miami. That will be the first game you can hear on Football Sunday on ESPN Radio. And Dolphins receiver Ryan Miller talked about his team's approach after a rough 0-2 start.
2: I think the things they harp on doing us, being a team. We talk about, winning our 1-11th all the time, which is basically just winning our 1-on-1. It's no different this week. Obviously, we've got a great opponent and the Chiefs coming in, but we just got to harp on the little details, play the team, and just be better overall all around.
1: Our coverage will get underway at noon Eastern. The second game on Football Sunday on ESPN Radio will be the Vikings and Buccaneers from Tampa. According to ESPN's Adam Schefter, receiver Michael Pittman is expected to play for the Steelers today against the Bengals despite dealing with a foot injury. Speaking of the Steelers, according to Schefter, the Cowboys and Lions are among teams who have made inquiries about a trade of cornerback Joey Porter Jr. According to ESPN's Jeremy Fowler, Colts cornerback Javarius Ward is expected to play against the Texans today. He has been dealing with a groin injury. Now to baseball, with 2 playoff spots still remaining on this final day of the regular season. In the American League West, the Astros and Rangers are tied. Houston holds the tiebreaker. Arizona game back to Philadelphia for the final NL wild card.
3: This is Rich Eisen. 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
4: ESPN is that phone number. A couple of you guys on hold, continue to give us a call. 888-SAY-ESPN is the phone number. We're talking about the biggest disappointments in college football so far this season. But right now, we got some more positive things to talk about. We got Major League Baseball right around the playoffs starting to start, and same thing for WNBA as well. Marcus Thompson of The Athletic joining us right now. A new book's called Game Changers. Marcus, tell me a little bit about that and what you learned through this process.
5: Oh, man, Game Changers is a book about how some of these players throughout history, not the GOATs, not the greatest of all time, but the ones who made us rethink basketball, who exposed us to new heights, new levels, and new possibilities. It's really a book, really, because I'm tired of the GOAT debate. I'm tired of people arguing and tearing down everybody else. So I decided to go a different direction and point out who helped us evolutionize basketball. So that's what Game Changers. And I learned, basketball is one unique, beautiful story where we got to connect the eras instead of divide them.
6: So the WNBA playoffs start today, Sunday, September 27th, the best of 3 series in the first round before they move into the semis. As you've reported on this and found the people who have evolutionized women's basketball, where did you start and where did you end?
5: I started with Cheryl Miller, who was, just an insane revelation back when I was young. Cheryl Miller is the most underrated basketball player probably of all time. I think people have no idea who she is and how good she was, because she played at a time where people didn't think women could even play basketball or should play basketball. So I think, and she didn't play pro. So she just had USC and Team USA, so the visibility was low. But yeah, Cheryl Miller was insane, and we'd never seen anything like her. So I started there. This current iteration is where I ended, even though I do think there's another wave coming with the likes of like Juju Watkins and Hannah Hidalgo and all kind of insane high school players coming up. But yeah, just going through that era, I started with Cheryl Miller. I think the whole 2000s, early 2000s was an incredible time for women's basketball with Maya Moore and Diana Taurasi. Like, it's lit, and now it's Asia Wilson's league. And now The Valkyries about to be lit. What you know about the Valkyries out here in the Bay?
6: No, I mean, you bring up a great point, and the playoffs do get started today, ABC, 2 p.m. Eastern time. It's the Liberty and the Lynx, followed by the Fever and the Aces, 4 p.m. I know the NBA season's a couple weeks away from getting started. You mentioned it at the top. You hate the GOAT debate because we always centered it around LeBron and Michael Jordan. How did you try to break that mold as you went through the reporting for the book and just how the men's game has been shaped?
5: It's interesting because like I've heard just some amazing stuff over the years where it just caused me to tap out. Like now that how Michael Jordan played against plumbers, so it don't really count, right? or our knock against LeBron is that he lost the finals, as if making the finals wasn't anything. So my route was just, man, forget the whole thing. Like, forget it. Y'all decide who's the greatest. And the thing that hit me, I'm telling you, Courtney, you know I got a bunch of uncles and all that, right? And they, when I was young, they were always telling me, when I'm on my Michael Jordan hype, about, like, Dr. Van Kareem. And I was like, man, shut up. Don't nobody want to hear that. they ain't as good as Mike. I just wasn't listening. And now I feel like them. So now I feel like the one saying, man, you don't know about this. So in 20 years, you know, if you ever get old, Courtney, you're gonna be yelling at some youngsters about Steph, because they're gonna think whoever they watched was so incredible. So my goal was to say, all right, let's stop all that, or let's forget that, and tell me how this person led to this person, led to this person, led to that person. And it's just a healthier conversation, I think.
4: Well, yeah, you don't tear anybody down, and ultimately we all end up getting old and becoming the OGs. It'll be like, back in my day, it used to be this way. The new book's called Game Changers. Marcus Thompson, congratulations on the book with The Athletic. Going to be a great read for everybody, all right?
5: Thank you. Have a good one. I appreciate you.
4: You got it. The book's called Game Changers. It is a unique way to kind of look at it, and instead of kind of the debate idea of like, hey, how each grew in kind of the next way. Right.
6: I like the way you put it. You don't have to tear one generation down, tear one player down to build up somebody else. And we do that in basketball for some reason. We always do it, especially in the NBA world, the Michael Jordan versus LeBron debate. It's exhausting. It's the worst topic on sports talk radio, which is why we never do it. So I like that there's a fresh perspective and a different way to look at this.
4: We kind of do it in college football. Listen to what Dan Lanning had to say yesterday. This was literally the last statement he made in his post-game press conference after the Ducks beat the Trojans.
7: Three wins against these guys. I guess if you're interested in winning football games and you're from this area, you should go to Oregon. If you want to go to a Chris Brown concert, you should go here.
4: Wow. Game changer, that's what he is. 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We asked you, what's the most disappointing part of the college football season so far? John is up in Dallas. Thanks for joining us here on Best Week Ever. What do you got for us, John?
8: Well, it starts with the saddest ending in college football history with Vanderbilt against a team that I'm not even going to say their name. And then ends yesterday at that horrible, disappointing ending for Tennessee at home.
4: Yeah, so, John, we're talking about NC State obviously fumbling out of the in the end zone when all they had to do was basically take a knee and take the safety, and it led to Vanderbilt winning that game, which they fell to Auburn yesterday. But yeah, the Tennessee ending game was really weird because I never really felt like Tennessee was in that game. They were always kind of hanging around, like Teddy KGB says in Rounders. And Texas never really delivered a knockout blow. And they get a late touchdown, then they get the onside kick, which was hilarious because Sark tried to do the ice the kicker timeout. And so the first onside kick that Tennessee tries, it just goes straight to the Texas Longhorns, the game's over. But Sark had called a timeout because he wanted to see what they were going to try to do. And then ultimately Tennessee gets it. And then had an opportunity, kind of a crazy moment, to have a Hail Mary. And we've seen a couple of different Hail Marys so far this season. But I don't know. I just wasn't wowed by either one of those two teams yesterday.
6: I wasn't wowed, but I'm more impressed by where Tennessee is headed. I know you said I'm like moral victorying this. I don't think I am. Like, watching, what else would you expect? in a moment where you have an 18-year-old true freshman quarterback starting his first SEC game, a game that he was injured in, comes back, and then all of a sudden they're in position to win it at the end. It's a missed opportunity, no doubt. But special teams nearly kills Texas in this game at the hands of Tennessee. And that's a learning moment for Vaison Brandon, their young quarterback. He will come back from that, and he will never throw into coverage where there's four defenders and one receiver. He will have another shot at that, no doubt, at some point. But to have them be able to calm the quarterback carousel that has been that way in Knoxville ever since Nico Iamaleava left, I think Josh Heupel is feeling pretty good that his team was right there, a possession away from winning that game, and just knowing what they have on the schedule going forward, that if you can play like that against a team that's the number one team in the country, deservedly so or not deservedly so, then you can do just about anything in SEC play as you get into more of the meat of your schedule.
4: Yeah, I think their defense with Jim Knowles as their defensive coordinator is going to surprise some people. Texas is where we find Scott. What's surprising to you about this upcoming season?
9: Well, I'm telling you that I am surprised that A&M has faltered as much as they have. I'm surprised that Elko has not replaced Marcel Reed, at least temporarily. Give somebody else a chance. It appears that he doesn't have anybody else in the stable. And the defense is non-existent. It's just, we've talked about disappointment. That's an emotional ride. And I'm heavily disappointed.
4: Scott, thank you for the phone call. I think a lot of Aggie fans felt when they made the playoffs last year, they knew Marcel Reed wasn't great against Miami. It was a weird day. I was there in College Station for that playoff game. It was an 11 a.m. start. The wind was whipping around. Marcel Reed just didn't make enough plays. And Miami, to their credit, defensively was amazing that day. But they thought, okay, we're going to get him back one more year. We got $40 million behind this roster. We're in a pretty good shape. And now they sit there down the barrel. What, they got a 6% chance to make the college football playoff. With the rest of their schedule, they're not making it. They're not going to be a college football playoff team. And that's where it's going to be interesting, is how often do you go back to a booster and say, well, we spent a lot of money bringing back a quarterback, but he's not good. You can ask the same question in Norman, Oklahoma right now. I guarantee you, Brent Venables and the Sooner faithful paid a lot of money for John Mateer to stay, or whatever that contract is for him, and he's regressed. And at some point, how often do you go back and have, you know, when you pay a bunch of money to that starting quarterback, what else do you put in a backup? Go look at what happened with Dante Moore. It's huge that they had Dylan Raiola. That's the reason why they won that game yesterday when Dante Moore went out, is because Dan Lanning was sharp going, hey, man, if we're good enough but we go down, we can't sink the ship here. And I don't know what they have at A&M, but they're going to have to make a decision there. They're going to have to make a decision in Norman, Oklahoma at the QB1 spot.
6: Can they afford to make a decision at A&M? Because I'm bringing this back to Mike Elko. Remember, he signed that contract extension 6 years this offseason. He gets them to their first CFP appearance in program history, and it doesn't go great, but they're like, all right, we've got the coach we want. This is the person that we expect to lead our team going forward. They clearly didn't learn from the Jimbo Fisher of it all, the massive buyout, the money that they cost themselves by firing him when they did. And now you've got a team that the secondary was supposed to be your strength. It wasn't, against a quarterback in Sam Leavitt, who's basically on one leg yesterday. A quarterback in your own guy, in Marcel Reed, who could barely throw for 110 yards. I don't know what else to say. I thought there would be a wake-up call last week after the way they lost to Kentucky at home.
4: I did.
6: Stunning the 12th man in College Station. And that's how you show up? I get that you had to go on the road, but I did. After we played that sound from Mike Elko, he said there is nothing good about this game. No silver linings. Everything was bad from top to bottom. And then you do that? You lose 35-6? That's not just a lack of execution. That's like deep issues that are rooted in this team that go back to players who left the program, who were drafted, the 17 transfer portal additions that they had. They have not made a significant impact. Not a single one of them outside the kicker.
4: No. And they've been banged up as well, too, losing Terry Bussey earlier in the season. We'll see how that plays out for them going forward. One more call. We go north of the border. To Canada we go. Gregory, what do you got for us?
10: Yes, from Winnipeg, Manitoba, Canada. My biggest disappointment was basically Saturday with the lack of unsportsmanlike conduct and professionalism on the college football field. Since that these guys are making NIL money and they're basically quote unquote pros by monetary line item only, some of these, I think that we need to start instituting fines as well as possible suspensions in terms of how the conduct of these college football players are doing on the field. Kids are watching this every Saturday morning and every Saturday evening and going into Saturday night footballs and stuff, and they should be basically making a more positive example on the football field in terms of their conduct.
4: Gregory, thank you for the phone call. I mean, obviously, we saw that. There's just the absolutely idiotic celebration by Colin Simmons for the Texas Longhorns in that game. Malik Brown as well, too, had one that didn't get penalized like Colin Simmons did. And Sarkisian kind of alluded to it in his press conference. Go, I've addressed it. It's about the team. And he also addressed, this is, we live in a, you know, me-first society where everybody wants to do something that's trending. And until you start, I would assume you can find them. I don't even know what the rules are at this point. Can you find a player in their NIL deal? Conduct unbecoming.
6: But how does that happen? Like, I don't know. I think that's a really slippery slope. Fines get instituted in the NFL, and I get what Gregory's getting at because we see this every Saturday from the previous week's games in the NFL. Fines are handed down, whether it's unsportsmanlike conduct, whether it's, you know, whatever penalty it is. There is a monetary assessment that comes with it. I don't think it'll happen in college football. The players are not unionized and there would be no way to institute these things uniformly because you'd have to get an agreement on all college football players in order to do it. But it was unfitting of a really good day in college football yesterday. You see the play that took Dante Moore out of the game. And yes, that's targeting that player. The DB for USC was ejected from that moment. He won't play the first half of next week. Might there be more suspension coming potentially from the Big Ten's code of conduct and personal conduct policy? But some of the boneheaded stuff that, you know, gets that we saw with the Texas team just it was undisciplined and a team that got lucky to win that game and their defense once again carried them.
4: And we'll see how Texas, they'll have the bye week and then they'll go face Oklahoma in the Red River rivalry. Then they've got Florida, Ole Miss, Mississippi State, Missouri, LSU, Arkansas, and A&M to end the season. They're going to have to clean some things up both on and off the field to get that done and be a college football playoff team again. All right, who had the best and the worst week? We have our nominees coming up next. Courtney Cronin, Peter Burns, best week ever on ESPN Radio.
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0: Get the lineups in. 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Who do you got in that one? You got the Bucks. You got the Vikings. Which are you rolling?
1: I don't know if I can pick. I'm on the call for that game.
0: Oh, give me a key that Tampa Bay wins because of what?
1: Well, they're 0-2 right now. It cannot get any worse. They're missing their top two rookies on defense. Josiah Trotter, who's been their best player on defense, and Reuben Bain, who has had an up-and-down year. Key is Baker Mayfield, play to that contract. They just gave you that massive contract extension. You're going up against a Brian Flores defense that has been blitzing teams at an alarmingly high rate, even for him, the first two games of the season. I think the Vikings will win this game. They will start out 3-0. Kyler Murray's back. That will be the difference in getting a passing attack going. But the Bucks are in desperation mode like we have not seen in a very long time.
0: They sound like they're part of the worst. Let's start with the bottom of the barrel.
2: I want to be the best of the worst.
3: Who had the worst week ever?
4: Oh, no. This is terrible.
0: I want to start with a couple of Big Ten teams here. And USC had that opportunity, right? Even, you know, go toe-to-toe. The fan base actually showed up. I was impressed with how the Trojans showed up for the Oregon game. But when it came down to it, Lincoln Riley's team just wasn't quite tough enough once again. And there's going to be, even with a backup quarterback, Dylan Raiola, just kind of carving them up late into that game, the questions are going to be asked about Lincoln Riley's future. And the same thing about Penn State in a different way. Penn State, their schedule in the Big Ten, they weren't going to have to play Oregon, weren't going to have to play USC, weren't going to have to play Ohio State. So they had a pretty easy path right now to the Big Ten championship game. He let Wisconsin score on a 72-yard drive or pass late into that game. Just brutal for Matt Campbell, who was kind of building something up there in Happy Valley.
1: How about all the quarterback injuries that we've seen in the NFL? Last week, Caleb Williams, Jaden Daniels go down. One day later, it's Jackson Dart, who we know is out for the season. Six teams through the first 2 weeks of the season were left to turn to their backup quarterbacks. Now, a team that I just mentioned, the Minnesota Vikings, go from Carson Wentz back to Kyler Murray, who's out of concussion protocol. But it is just brutal to have to deal with injuries to the most important position this early in the season. And a special nomination here for Giants fans. Oof. How high they were feeling coming off the win over the Cowboys and then seeing Jackson Dart go out that early, that is just a gut punch of all gut punches.
0: Gut punch for Oklahoma and A&M fans as well, too, trying to figure out what they do with their quote-unquote healthy quarterbacks in those respective schools. All right, let's flip it to the positive side, shall we?
2: You're simply the best.
3: Who had the best week ever?
0: It's not only did the Iowa Hawkeyes get a victory, but occasionally you get the student call, which actually shows how much passion there is in broadcasting. Let's go ahead and play that sound one more time of Iowa beating Michigan on the last second.
5: This is it, Hank Brown. A defining Iowa moment. Waits in the wings. Can he snatch it? Empty in the backfield. Hits his back foot, throws to the end zone, back shoulder, oh, is he caught? Is he caught? Oh my God, he caught it! Oh my God, he caught it! Yes, Western Michigan and the college football world, Iowa has your back!
1: To think on your feet in that moment, Western Michigan and the rest of the college football world, Iowa has your back. Hats off to that play-by-play announcer. That is some pro-level stuff that you're doing in college.
0: How about UCLA? Not only do they get a big victory against Maryland, but they see USC lose. Same thing for Mississippi State. They got the big win against Missouri. Yep. They see Ole Miss lose. That worked out well for them.
1: Cubs and the Sox clinching the postseason on the same day. That has never happened, and they've only been in the playoffs outside that COVID year two other times, now three, including 2026.
0: And I believe Jeremiah Smith just caught another touchdown against that Illini safety.
1: He put you on skates.
0: It was impressive, to say the least. She's Courtney Cronin. I'm Peter Burns. That was best week ever. Countdown to kickoff. Gary and Randy coming up next.
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11: Hey, it's Evan Cohen. 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
19: I'm Ed Benkin. It is the third Sunday of the NFL season. The Bears will wait to play until tomorrow night when they host the Eagles without quarterback Caleb Williams. According to ESPN's Adam Schefter and the NFL Network's Ian Rappaport, Williams has a grade 2 hamstring injury, which doctors consider a 3 to 4 week recovery time. According to the NFL Network Ian Rappaport, Rams defenseman Myles Garrett has been told he has a 6 week timeline in his recovery from a knee procedure. According to Adam Schefter, the Cowboys and Lions are among teams who have made calls to the Steelers about a trade possibility for cornerback Joey Porter Jr. Porter is expected to play today when the Steelers host the Bengals. According to ESPN's Adam Schefter, receiver Michael Pittman is also expected to play for Pittsburgh. In Buffalo, the Bills will host the Chargers. L.A. coach Jim Harbaugh talked about trying to fix the issues which have plagued his team over an 0-2 start.
20: We correct and look for anything and everything we can to improve. That's working. That's working harder. That's working smarter. That's been done, being done, and will continue.
19: Bills receiver D.J. Moore will be a game-time decision, according to the NFL Network's Cameron Wolf, but fellow receiver Keon Coleman is expected to play. Coming up today on NFL Sunday on ESPN Radio, we've got the Chiefs visiting the Dolphins, kicking off at noon Eastern with our coverage, and that'll be followed by the Bucs and Vikings from Tampa. Baseball's regular season ends today. Two playoff spots up for grabs, including the AL West. Astros and Rangers are tied. Houston holds the tiebreaker. Arizona's a game behind Philadelphia for the final NL wildcard spot. The Phillies are in with a win over Tampa.
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6: It sure is. We are 3 hours, less than now, away from the kickoffs to the third Sunday of the NFL season. He's Gary Streisky. I'm Randy Scott. 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Listen, if you're in the Northeast, we hope you're driving safe. If you're out there on these ROADs right now, it's the Nor'easter will not let us go. We were out there. We made a little dunks run after SportsCenter
7: sure
6: AM.
7: And it was spitting. It sure was spitting.
6: Yeah, it was windy.
7: But hey, it was refreshing. Yeah, like I gotta say.
6: It was raining, but at least it was also windy.
7: It was gusty.
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6: That's
7: towards
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7: Us figuratively.
6: Obviously.
7: Of course, but can't stop us because this is week three of this here program, right? Mm. Countdown to Kickoff, 10 to 1 p.m. Eastern time. 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
6: 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And there's NFL news as we are presented here on Countdown to Kickoff with Randy and Gary by Progressive Insurance. News this morning. We had it on SportsCenter AM. There's an update here from Myles Garrett and from the Rams. If you thought maybe it was just going to be a quick little IL stand or IR stand, no, not so much. Now it's a 6-week timeline for the Rams superstar as he recovers from knee surgery. That is according to what sources told NFL Network's Ian Rappaport. It seems going to be cautious, as you might imagine. They give up so much to get him. They are now back to a 500 football team without him, trying to tread a little bit of water until they can be that defensive nightmare that I think we all expected coming into the season. And then news out of Chicago. Gary, you had a lot of things to say about Caleb Williams.
7: I just said he was a battler, and all of those reactions, of course, aided by the weather when they were carting him off. And if anybody's ever pulled a hamstring or gotten a paper cut or stubbed a toe, you know. I mean, life's on the line.
6: That's exactly
7: You know what
6: right,
7: I mean? Life is on the line.
6: You ever cut yourself shaving?
7: No, well, that's something I haven't done because I haven't had to.
6: You'd be leaking.
7: Is that right?
6: Head injuries will leak on you. They will. But here's the thing about a hamstring issue. Sometimes it looks like an Achilles or it looks like a knee injury, as it did on Sunday. Wet track, slippery track against the Vikings. Instead, the news today, again, according to Ian Rappaport and Adam Schefter, Chicago Bears quarterback Caleb Williams has a grade 2 hamstring injury that doctors consider a 3 to 4 week injury. So that is the timetable. That at least tells me that he's not going on IR, because IR is a guaranteed 4 weeks. If they're looking at a 3 week timeline, trying to hustle him back, because as it stands now, you're going to throw Tyson Bagent at the Eagles on Monday Night Football on ESPN and ESPN Radio. And the thing there with Bagent is he's in concussion protocol right now.
7: Yeah. It's not getting late too early for these Bears, but with a team that had massive expectations to start the season. You hate this. We hate to really see collectively all of the big name players going down early with injury, a lot of lower body stuff as well, although Bagent in concussion protocol. Real quick, can we go back to the Myles Garrett implications?
6: Yeah.
7: I don't think it's a big deal at all. They didn't have him before this season, right? We knew that they were going to be a wagon whether they had him or not. Aaron Donald will be back. As long as the offense can continue scoring points, I think the Rams are in a good spot.
6: I mean, yeah, I would say yes and no, right? Because you're still without Puka Nacua.
7: Sure.
6: You're going to rely on Devontae Adams, who missed time last season with some soft tissue stuff.
7: Massive.
6: But he had a huge game last week. Exactly. And they can still
7: touchdowns.
6: Run the ball with Kyren Williams. Yeah. They can run the ball with Blake Corum. Matthew Stafford is the maestro of that orchestra. But defensively, what do we always say? There's net and there's
7: and
6: net.
7: There's net, net.
6: Net. Yep. So coming into the season, oh, Myles Garrett, cool, but that they had Jared Verse. And now they don't have Jared Verse.
7: Sure.
6: So are you plus one overall because you got Aaron Donald? Are you back to neutral because the head count says you have Aaron Donald? He's only back because he wanted to play with Myles Garrett. You're a better football team with the best interior or exterior defensive lineman in football, sure. You just gotta it's a tough division, man. I mean, Seattle looks like a world beater. Arizona's frisky.
7: Donald's back.
6: San Francisco's healthy.
7: Come on.
6: Which is incredible.
7: Sure.
6: So you're the team that's got the injury bug. You just can't afford to fall behind early. That's all.
7: Correct.
6: And already you're down one division game.
7: And then as it relates, going back to the Chicago Bears, the whole Ben Johnson, we're coming for the scoring record. God, that lasted just a week.
6: That's it. And, you know, because even with a healthy Caleb, they were sitting on 3 points at that point in the second half.
7: Yeah, I mean, we talked about that leading up to
6: Vikings
7: last week. The Vikings defense, Brian Flores was going to scheme some stuff up, finally gets one over on Ben Johnson, who had his number historically. But, the offense left a lot to be desired for sure.
6: We are everywhere across the National Football League for week 3. We're going to take you to NFL stadiums around the country. 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
3: 45-28, first and goal at the 1.5. Two-back set. The triple eye. Harper will probably bounce out of it. He does to the left. Dipri, the fullback. Turn, hand it off to Ball. Runs left into the end zone. Touchdown, Jaden Ball. Hello, Heisman voters. Jaden Ball makes a third house call today.
6: That is Sean Kelly from Learfield Radio. It's Gary Strisky. It's Randy Scott. It's Countdown to Kickoff on ESPN Radio and the ESPN app. Got to show a little bit of love to the college game. There was so much to get to yesterday. You heard Jaden Baugh there go absolutely nuclear on Ole Miss. Jaden Baugh rushing for 3 touchdowns. Jaden Baugh going over 100 yards. Again, he's got 5 straight games with 100 yards and a touchdown. Derrick Henry was the last running back in the SEC to do it. It was 2015 when Derrick Henry won the Heisman. And that's significant because we saw a couple of Heisman differentiating games yesterday. One of them, Jaden Baugh, in a positive direction.
7: Yeah.
6: He came into that matchup with Ole Miss, one that Florida absolutely ran away with. Mm-hmm. He came in at 60-1 at DraftKings Sportsbook to win the Heisman Trophy. He left, by the time the final gun went off, 16-1.
7: Yeah.
6: Okay. But the true leader right now, the shortest odds, the favorite right now is Jeremiah Smith after his 200 plus yard performance and 4 touchdown performance in another conference game where Ohio State did whatever they wanted to Illinois.
7: It's been a quarterback award in recent memory, quarterback heavy, but the position players that we've seen emerge, let's not forget Kamario Taylor too, the 19-year-old spinning it from Mississippi State. I know he kind of went up the leaderboard. Malachi Toney had another massive game. Darian Mensah had another great game. Jaden Baugh in Florida look awesome. I watched that thing from start to finish. They hung up 52 on Ole Miss. And call it what you want, maybe a letdown game after all of the high stakes and high emotions from last week when they beat LSU and Lane Kiffin's return. But everything about Florida, and there were so many references and comparisons to, we're not calling it a Spurrier-led team. We're not calling it an Urban Meyer-esque team for many reasons. But this Florida team is exciting. They're putting butts in seats. They're hanging up points.
6: Oh, yeah.
7: And they got the Swamp feeling like a really, really dangerous place again.
6: It was loud. It was loud. It was rocking. If you want to find a nit to pick about Florida, it's
7: and
6: that.
7: You often do.
6: No,
7: you
6: it's
7: do.
6: Just that they're a little one-dimensional when it comes to their offense. But when you can go for 300 yards a game, they're averaging 300 rushing yards per game. And it was 142 for Baugh. It was 126 for Duke
7: on
6: Clark.
7: 12 touches.
6: On Duke Clark, 12 touches, 126 yards. Aaron Filo doesn't have to do much.
7: He doesn't have to be a world
6: as the quarterback.
7: Beater.
6: And they still put up 52 points.
7: Yeah, that's nasty.
6: It's incredible. On an Ole Miss team that can score with you with Trinidad Chambliss, who still might be the best quarterback in college football, but at least for a Saturday, at least for a week, Ole Miss comes back to the pack. Florida has reestablished itself, as you said. And then there's what's going on in the Big Ten.
7: Yeah.
6: Where USC and Oregon got real chippy, and for good reason, in my opinion, for good reason.
7: You got to defend your boy there.
6: Dante Moore, for those who haven't seen it, Dante Moore, Oregon quarterback, going to play on Sundays next year, probably could have played on Sundays this season, came back to Oregon, preseason national title pick for a lot of people who know a lot of ball, and Oregon's kind of come out of the gates kind of flat, but Dante Moore's been putting up numbers. Moore scrambled yesterday at the Coliseum against USC, ranked matchup. And he's in a slide. He is giving himself up, and he gets absolutely drilled, shoulder to the head. The head snaps back. Even, I mean, it was Trojans linebacker Desmond Stevens the second. He's sliding, and even when you slow the clip down, you see his head hit the ground so fast.
7: The recoil off of the helmet off of the head was pretty intense, and then he goes into that fencing position.
6: Yeah.
7: And this is not accusatory, but you see what happens on Twitter and people are saying that Desmond Stevens was then mocking the fencing position with his arms up. And then at that point, you know, and it carried out, carried into the tunnels at the Coliseum after Oregon ultimately won the game, mm-hmm. which I generally like seeing, like teams actually dislike each other and sticking up for their boys.
6: And you got your teammates back.
7: Yeah. It poured into the tunnels. But yeah, Desmond Stevens, he was ejected from the game. Dante Moore was taken to LA General County Hospital where, you know, he was awake. He was conscious. He did have feeling in all limbs and extremities. But obviously, you take a look at that hit and you're saying, all right, he's going to miss a game. He is going to miss some time, their next game against an undefeated UCLA team. But not for nothing, that was a must. That was an elimination game for Oregon.
6: It was.
7: They were 2-1 going into that. Yeah. They had just lost to an Oklahoma State team. And had Oregon lost this game, they're 2-2 on the season. USC remains undefeated, but Oregon's out of the playoff picture, especially with the oncomers coming in.
6: I want to hear from Oregon head coach Dan Lanning, because it's not necessarily big picture at all. It's talking about the hit, mm-hmm. and he uses the word disgusting to describe the hit on his quarterback.
8: You know, I didn't see any of that. And if that's the way somebody else was operating, it's really disappointing. That in that moment, for me, I challenged myself to focus on the moment and the things that I can control. Their team has absolutely nothing to do with what I have to do and what we have to do. So we try to have a singular focus. Our guys respect the game. I don't think you'd ever see that from our players. I don't think you'd ever see that from our coaches. And again, I don't think that's necessarily an indictment on Coach Riley, because I can't speak to what I didn't see. And I know he was quick to, you know, voice his concern, you know, for our players. So I appreciate that from him. But it's a disgusting play. You know, you don't want to see it happen. It's disappointing that it happened. And you know, I'm praying that our players healthy, and I'm praying that their player can learn from that situation, because it's not a moment you want to be a part of.
6: All right, they did have Dylan Raiola. Remember him from Nebraska?
7: Yeah, 2-year starter in Nebraska.
6: Played really well in relief. Raiola said after the game, seeing him like that shook the whole team. But at the same time, we knew that it was our brother and we were going to fight for him, and the Ducks did get that win. Busy day in college football. Packed day. There is a packed NFL slate to get to. It's week 3. It's the third Sunday of the NFL season, and Super Bowl champion Sam Darnold is going to come back today. Can the champion Seahawks stay undefeated as they head to the East Coast to take on Washington? So it's the state of Washington against Washington, D.C. He's Gary Streisky. I'm Randy Scott. Countdown to kickoff on ESPN Radio and the ESPN app.
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0: 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He is Gary Streisky. I am Randy Scott. We are presented by Progressive Insurance. 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
1: Yeah.
0: All the relevant NFL
1: That's us.
0: Football shows, college football
1: All
0: shows.
1: All the highlights. Some people accused you of rapping this morning. You said a singular bar.
0: I said one bar.
1: You rhymed.
0: I don't even know what it was.
1: You rhymed Van D's with something.
0: Van D's with TDs. Because he scored
1: TDs,
0: a touchdown.
1: Touchdowns. I want to make that one abundantly clear.
0: Just enunciation's important.
1: It is.
0: You and I both found that.
1: It's
0: we
1: important.
0: Say that.
1: Those are some of the notes that we get from our producer sometimes.
0: That's true.
1: Enunciation.
0: I want to shift gears here for a second if I could.
1: You don't know how to drive a manual transmission.
0: Shift gears. Well, you call it millennial anti-theft.
1: It is millennial
0: anti-theft. Or Gen Z anti-theft.
1: Raise your hand if you're listening anywhere at home if you don't know how to drive a manual transmission.
0: If you don't know,
1: I had my arm up too early. Wow, everybody in the booth also knows how to drive a manual transmission.
0: Hey, man, you know how to drive? Javonte, you know how to drive a manual?
1: Javonte, are you guys lying to me? This is friend zone.
2: I have no clue how to drive it.
3: I can figure it out.
1: He puts it in neutral and hope he's on a hill.
0: He goes, I can figure it out. That transmission's already like
1: That's how my dad made me figure it out. It took me in one of the busiest intersections in my town, Thornton, Colorado.
0: No.
1: I had a 6-speed Mustang and he goes, go.
0: No way.
1: And it was a left turn into the intersection.
0: Oh, buddy.
1: And that's how I learned how to drive a manual transmission.
0: You had to be fast with it.
1: Buddy. Oh. Well, it was a Mustang, so obviously.
0: Obviously. What year was a Mustang at the time?
1: 1999. 75th anniversary.
0: You guys had some money. That's fine. Yeah. No, that's good. I want to get to something as we go back to week 3 of the NFL season, which, by the way, kicks off, let's see, 1 p.m. Eastern time, 2 hours, 40 minutes from now. 2 hours, 40 minutes from now in the nation's capital, or Maryland, adjacent. It's the Commanders and the Seahawks. I want to get something near and dear to your heart, Gary, the Commies. So, Washington, comrade, they lose. They lose Jaden Daniels. Jaden Daniels, this week, the word out of from Dan Quinn, head coach, is that he's not Jaden Daniels, going to be placed on IR. And we all saw the elbow.
1: Yeah.
0: We all saw that thing slide out of position.
1: Yeah, it was tough to watch.
0: Like a pack of Rolos.
1: But he is... Okay, hold on.
0: Which are delicious, by the way.
1: Hold on. You ever tried them frozen?
0: Yes.
1: And then you put them in bananas?
0: Nope. I'm out on bananas. Keep going.
1: Stop it. Anyway, the elbow looked grotesque. Last play of the first half. Everybody has seen it. But that is certainly news to me. Is it an indictment on how they feel about Marcus Mariota, the backup quarterback? Or is it we need our starting quarterback out there as quick as possible? Because we are 0-2, staring down 0-3 with the Super Bowl champions who are getting their starting quarterback back. That butt feeling and looking right for Sam Darnold. It's a glute, but I'm not here trying to objectify Sam Darnold. You know
0: I'll say this, man. Jaden Daniels doesn't play defense.
1: Yeah.
0: That's where they need help.
1: Yeah.
0: That's where Washington needs help. Offensively, with Jaden Daniels, you know, in Dallas taking on the Cowboys, he looked great.
1: Mm-hmm.
0: He looked great, but it was only for a half. But it was Terry McMillan. It was, you know, Scary Terry. It was Stephon Diggs. Everything was starting to come together, but they weren't stopping Dallas. They're not going to stop Seattle today. I would say that even if Drew Locke was getting the start. But to your point, it is Sam Darnold, and no matter who is under center or back of center, they find JSN. Jackson Smith and Jigba is the straw that stirs the drink, which is important because they're still figuring out the backfield. You know, Jadarian Price in and out of the lineup. They're not sure. Yeah. Emmett Wilson stealing goal line carries. Helani's been in and out of the lineup. All this is Zach Charbonnet's recovering from surgery. So they're a one-dimensional offensive team. It doesn't matter when the defense is that good, and it doesn't matter with the one aspect on offense is JSN.
1: So are you trying to say that they don't need Sam Darnold to rush this thing back and give the keys to Drew Locke?
0: I'm saying they don't need him to rush back. I'm saying like you want to have a little bit of like an Apple AirTag on those keys if you toss them to Drew Locke.
1: Yeah.
0: Not that he'll run away with it, but you want to get your car back.
1: You want to be able to track down those keys and take them back when you want.
0: Who was he listening to when he was lip syncing on the sideline, Drew Locke?
1: Oh gosh.
0: The Fetty Wap?
1: Was it Fetty Wap?
0: I can't remember. But that's an iconic video, but it means he's a little dangerous. You know what I'm saying?
1: Sometimes you want your quarterback to be dangerous.
0: You do want your...
1: He wears an invisible backpack.
0: Remember last week we were sitting here talking about Baker Mayfield? We were like, he looks dangerous today.
1: He looks like he moves weight.
0: Baker Mayfield walked
1: into the studio like he moved weight.
0: Gave the Browns.
1: Yeah, he let that happen.
0: It's frustrating. I want to move on because Sam Darnold comes back. Kyler Murray coming back today as well. Kyler Murray back

0: What about a not quite grown-up size quarterback, but he plays with a big heart and a bigger arm.
1: Fun size.
0: And honestly, a really large helmet.
1: A very large helmet.
0: A really large helmet, but I don't know if it's just a regular helmet with a proportional.
1: So here's the thing about Kyler. What I was encouraged by in preseason, in workouts, some of the videos, some of the hype, I like that Jay Jett had a functional quarterback.
0: Yeah,
1: I did. Carson Wentz threw to him in that win over Green Bay. It was a little tougher to come by in the wind and the rain in Chicago. Say what you want about Kyler, but he's got an arm. He'll spin it. And they're down in Tampa today. Weather conditions not expected to be all that adverse. Neither is the Bucs defense. The Bucs defense made Deshaun Watson look great last week.
0: Yeah, which is a departure of what you think of when you immediately think of the Tampa Bay Buccaneers. And they pretty much built that entire franchise off being the Tampa 2 defense and yada, yada, yada. At any rate, so what I'm hearing Randy Scott say on this September 27th, 10:30 a.m. Eastern time on Countdown to Kickoff is wide receiver, more of an integral and important position than running back in today's NFL. Jackson Smith and Jigba being the focal point of the Seahawks offense. And then if you have Jay Jetta, listen, I'm not disagreeing with you. And then you got Jay Jetta, who I think is the second best receiver in the National Football League. You got two of those guys.
1: Behind, you said Ladd McConkey was number one? Is that what you said?
0: Well, I'm trying to diversify the portfolio.
1: Understood.
0: Is what I'm trying to do.
1: Understood.
0: I'm not saying
1: behind
0: Jamar Chase.
1: I'm not devaluing the running back position. I'm saying on these teams where the running back picture, you know, there's no Derrick Henry, there's no Jonathan Taylor, there's no Kenneth Walker. It's sort of a by committee approach. Now, Aaron Jones acquitted himself really nicely last week without Jordan Mason. We'll see what the split is today against Tampa. But it's sort of the figuring it out, you know, force against the very movable object in the Bucs defense. And so they've got time to figure it out. And I agree with you on Justin Jefferson. I just want to see our guy happy.
0: Me too.
1: Does he know he's our guy? No.
0: He probably does.
1: Not yet, but he should assume it.
0: He probably does. Dear Lord, please give me that swagger. When he was on Wide Receiver 1 on Netflix, hilarious. That game's on our air, by the way. That was one of his prayers at night. He prayed
1: to the Lord.
0: Prince of Peace.
1: He prayed to
0: the King of Kings.
1: Yeah, to the King of Kings.
0: For the carpenter
1: from Nazareth.
0: Wealth, health, prosperity, but also swagger.
1: Please.
0: He said, "Dear Lord, give me that swagger."
1: Amen.
0: So ever since then, that's my guy.
1: That's what he's had.
0: That's my guy.
1: But can you imagine? So Kyler,
0: I don't think he lives in the condo anymore, though.
1: It was not that long ago where Kyler was cooking with DeAndre Hopkins. If he can recapture some of that with Jay Jetta, it would be incredible. It would open things up and make this really interesting in that division where the Lions defense is brutal.
0: Hey, real quick.
1: Bears defense, brutal.
0: Just off the off-ramp, cooking with him, and maybe Kyler Murray wasn't the problem in the desert.
1: Maybe.
0: Marvin Harrison Jr.
1: Maybe. Tune in for Football Sunday action as the Tampa Bay Buccaneers host the Minnesota Vikings. 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
6: Monday Night Football's on, which means the Birds are on. 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
6: 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A marquee NFC matchup in primetime? 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
9: From Ohio to Louisiana, Illinois to Oklahoma, this is American Radio Journal. On this edition, the Trump administration is dismantling the Department of Education, sending policy and dollars back to the states. Chris Ullman from Eagle Forum is here to discuss. The midterm elections are headed into the final weeks of the campaign. Scott Parkinson from the Club for Growth has the real story on the national political climate. A California law forces manufacturers to fund green research as a condition of selling lawful products in the state. Eric Boehm of Reason Magazine gets details from Christian Townsend of the Pacific Legal Foundation. And states which have right-to-work laws protecting worker freedom are the most prosperous. Jonathan Williams from the American Legislative Exchange Council has this week's American Radio Journal commentary. I'm Loman Henry, and welcome to American Radio Journal. The Trump administration's push to send education policy and dollars back to the states will help empower parents. And in many districts, parents are fighting for their rights. To learn more, we talk with Chris Ullman. She is president of Eagle Forum. Chris, welcome to American Radio Journal. Chris, I know in a number of states, a number of school districts around the country, parents are being basically cut out of the decision-making process, out of the planning process for their own children's education. Could you talk a bit about how teacher unions and education bureaucrats are in a lot of cases freezing out parents and why parents should be involved?
10: Education is primarily the role of the parent. And obviously, we have come together as a nation and decided that education of all children is important, and we have established public education. But it's important to remember that parents are still in charge. I just want to tell you what an Iowa school board member said about the purpose of public education. It's to teach kids not what the parents want, but what society needs them to know. The client is not the parent, but the community. And that's exactly the opposite of what parents feel. Public education is controlled by the public, and parents have the right to weigh in. And they are very dissatisfied with what's going on in public schools now. Just 32% of adults say they're satisfied with the education system this year. And that is why it's so important that we return education to the states and to the local communities where parents can have an even larger role in impacting what their children are taught.
9: We can take a look at what's been happening nationally here with the Trump administration, Chris. They've been attempting to devolve public education back more to the states. Can you talk for a minute about what they're doing and why it's important that these steps be taken?
10: Well, it's really important to devolve education back to where it began in our country, which was the local level. Obviously, in the late 70s, President Jimmy Carter started the Department of Education as a payoff to the teachers unions for giving him money and helping him get elected. And what we have seen is a drop in student performance ever since the creation of the Department of Education. So what the Trump administration is trying to do is to send power and money back to the states and ideally the local communities. And the way they're going about it may not be as fast as organizations like Eagle Forum would like, but they're doing it in a very methodic and very well thought out way. They're taking certain programs and moving them to different departments. For example, kids with disabilities, some of that education is now going to the Department of Health and Human Services because that's where a lot of those kids get other programs from the government. And they're taking as much as possible and sending it back to the states. Authority to control curriculum back to the states, money back to the states so they can decide which schools need it and where to put the emphasis. And the closer education is to parents, the more power they have to direct what is happening in their kids' public schools. And that's why we're so in favor of what the Trump administration's goal is here.
9: It would appear that in addition to bureaucrats, the teacher unions are exercising considerable power over our curriculum, over our children. When did it become more important for unions to be concerned about their power than actually educating our children?
10: Well, I would argue that from the very beginning, the teachers union's goal is not providing a good education, but job security and benefits, and also implementing their radical agenda. Phyllis Schlafly, our founder, has wrote about the teachers unions way back in the 70s, obviously after the creation of the Department of Education. And she actually had people who attended every one of the NEA conventions and highlighted some of their policy prescriptions. They're much more interested in social justice issues, promoting graphic sex education, LGBT and transgender issues, opposition to school choice, anti-American narratives in U.S. history. These are all proposals that they pass at their annual convention every year. This is not hidden. It's right out there. These are radical leftist ideologues who want to push their version of what American students should earn. And they also are huge donors to leftist politicians. They've contributed over $1 billion over the last 10 years to get their politicians elected, who will give them more and more power over the schools, more money. And students, again, what really matters is student performance. And that has gone down. And that is the real tragedy in all of this, because we care so deeply about our students' education and their ability to read and write and do math.
9: You are so correct about student scores going down. We talked about that on our program last week, where they're going down actually worldwide, but certainly here in the United States. When we look at this, Chris, are some states embracing reforms, particularly in the field of literacy? Are there some states that are doing that?
10: There are a lot of states who are finally moving away from the ways to teach reading that don't work, commonly called whole language or whole word. Those are things that in 1981, Phyllis came out with a reading program based on phonics, which is the proven way to teach children how to read. And she used a program she made up to teach all six of her own children how to read. And then she created a program that she sold starting in 1981. And finally, we are seeing that states like Mississippi and Indiana, Arkansas, Georgia, are all now reverting back to phonics. They're saying, you know what, this other way, this liberal progressive way, whole language where we teach kids to memorize what words look like but not sound them out, is not working. This has been, you know, a 40, 50-year-old battle in this country.
9: We have been talking with Chris Ullman, who is president of Eagle Forum, about education and the need for more literacy among our students generally throughout the country. Chris, tell us a little bit about Eagle Forum. Also, can we have your website so folks can learn more?
10: Sure. Our website is eagleforum.org. We were started in the 1970s by Phyllis Schlafly, who is known for leading a band of women to defeat the Equal Rights Amendment adoption in the country. And when she won that battle, she said, there's still more work for the pro-family movement to get involved in. Education has always been one of her top issues and remains one of our top issues today. And if any of your listeners are interested in learning more, they can go to eagleforum.org and get involved in the issue that's most important to them.
9: Chris Allman, president of Eagle Forum. Chris, thank you for taking time. Appreciate it.
10: Thank you so much.
9: Scott Parkinson at the Club for Growth. We have a little over a month left until the midterm elections, the first week of November. So we're going to take a look around the country and see where things stand. Scott, as always, great to have you here.
1: It's my pleasure.
9: Let's look around, first of all, at the general mood. I know, Scott, a lot of times elections for the U.S. Senate, the U.S. House, tend to feed off of what the national trends are. A bit dicey for Republicans at the moment?
1: Probably depends on the state. I think there's a lot of Republican voters out there. We saw how many people came and voted for President Trump in the 2024 election. And there is a question on turnout and registration. And there's good data supporting the concept that Republicans can make history in this midterm election. But we need our people to show up and sort of recognize what's at stake if the Democrats gain power in Washington and the House and the Senate. When you think about the level of investigations, the lawfare that goes on, I was reminded recently of a records case from President Trump and whether or not he'd actually classified information that he totally had the authority to do. Did he have a paperwork error? And all of a sudden, you've got dozens and dozens of agents raiding Mar-a-Lago going through Melania's dresser. And I think that that's just sort of one example of the level that Democrats will take things, not just with President Trump and his administration, but people even in the private sector, people that have been supportive of President Trump. This goal of socialism that the far left has is all about control over our lives and our freedoms. They want to take away our freedom, make us dependent on government so that they can ultimately be wielding power and flexing against sort of the idea of liberty and opportunity that free markets ultimately support. And so we need to remind people why capitalism is a good thing, why the economy has gotten better, even if there are higher costs that were baked in underneath the Biden administration when inflation increased by 21.44%. Over those 4 years. I think that there are still obviously pressing issues related to the cost of living for a lot of people, but we need to talk about the pro-growth ideas that we've been enacting. We need to talk about school choice and parents' rights. We need to talk about what's going on with violent crime and how those statistics have significantly improved during the last 2 years. Really make the case to the voter that, hey, we can continue to build on this momentum and get a lot more done over the next 2 years, but you got to show up and vote. You can't just be soft about one thing and decide you're going to take your toys away and no longer be in the political room is just, you know, a way to put it. So I think about all these states throughout the country, and I do think that we've got some opportunity to really hold our ground and hopefully enhance our majorities, especially in the House, where redistricting should play to our advantage.
9: It does appear as though turnout is going to be the key to numerous races at both the U.S. Senate and the congressional, the House level as well, Scott, where we're seeing a lot of races polling within the margin of error. So in addition to the fact that we need to have turnout, give us just some of the highlights of states where we have competitive U.S. Senate races. Republicans currently control the U.S. Senate by, what, 3 seats? But we have a lot of competitive races. Where do you see as the most competitive points?
1: Well, that's a great question. You know, and I'd start to think with Ohio, honestly, because that's a state that President Trump won in 2016, 2020, and 2024. It is a red state, and we have an issue here with very strong Democrat candidates running against our Republicans. You know, John Husted was appointed to the United States Senate to fill the J.D. Vance seat when Vance became vice president. And Husted is in a dogfight against a former U.S. Senator, Sherrod Brown, who I think has been elected statewide like 5 times. And so, you know, Democrats and union voters are very familiar with Sherrod Brown and comfortable with him, even if the state has gone toward President Trump over the last 12 years or so. So that's one that I'm really watching, because Vivek Ramaswamy, who previously ran for president, is also running for governor. Those polls are far closer than they need to be. But we know that there's Republican voters in Ohio that can get us to a pretty comfortable spot in winning. And we need those folks to show up. We need to remind all those people in Ohio just how terrible the Democrats' policies are when it comes to their freedom and their lives. I would look down to even Florida. Florida is a state that President Trump won in 2024 by 13%. Ron DeSantis has sort of changed Florida since 2018, when it was really a coin flip, to being a rock solid red state, sort of the free state of Florida is you know, what all of us are calling it. But it's also become a competitive state when the polls are showing that the governor's race with Byron Donalds, that he only has a few point lead. I'm not sure if I believe those polls, but the poll that really matters is the one on election day. So, you know, even if you're upset about some of the positions that these Republican candidates have, if the gap closes at the top of the ticket from 13% down to 2% and we still win, think about all the other competitive races below that where you're not going to have split ticket voters, and instead it's sort of like, oh, you know, a race that we should have won by 6%, we lost by 4%. And that's why I think it's just so important to focus on registration and turnout. And I'm going to be redundant and repetitive when I talk about this, I think, over the next 6 weeks or so. But think about my state, the Commonwealth of Virginia. We already had early voting start last week. People can go and vote for the November election right now. I think that it's also necessary for these candidates to run like they're 2 points down, run up the score as much as you can, and, you know, really try to build some enthusiasm among the Republican electorate so we can hold those majorities and win a lot of governor's races. I think there are 36 governor's races up in 2026.
9: In the meantime, Scott, tell us a little bit about the Club for Growth.
1: Well, today we mostly talked about races, and the Club for Growth has Club for Growth PAC and Club for Growth Action, where we endorse candidates and then make independent expenditures on these campaigns all throughout the country. 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
9: Scott Parkinson at the Club for Growth. 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
1: You're welcome.
9: The state of California requires manufacturers to help fund green research to sell legal products in that state. Eric Boehm of Reason Magazine talks with Christian Townsend of the Pacific Legal Foundation.
11: California regulators are now trying to force businesses in other states to pay for research into environmental projects that regulators in California think are worthwhile. Of course, if you're a business in one of those other states, you might not like that idea. And one of those businesses is now suing over this scheme that Californians have cooked up. And that's what we're going to take a look at today. Hi, folks. I'm Eric Boehm with Reason Magazine. Thanks for joining us on this edition of American Radio Journal. My guest today is Christian Townsend. He's an attorney with the Pacific Legal Foundation, and he's representing Texas-based business that is taking these California environmentalists to court. Christian, thank you for taking some time and joining us here to talk about this interesting case.
12: Thanks so much for having me.
11: Tell us about your client in this case, Christian. Let's start there. This is a Texas-based spray foam manufacturer, and they don't want to have to pay for something that's not even happening in their own state.
12: We represent Quadrant Performance Materials, which is one of the largest spray foam manufacturers in the country. And like a lot of spray foam manufacturers, they exist in Texas, and they produce their product, spray foam, in Texas and then ship it to other states.
11: And so this is a company that is actually working to insulate buildings of all kinds, right? Like kind of they're participating in the fight against climate change in some sense in that way by making places more energy efficient.
12: Yeah, I went to law school and not science school for a reason, but they told me about all the different uses spray foam has. But their big use is in insulating homes. And as opposed to fiberglass, spray foam cuts down on electric usage and lowers energy bills for homeowners, making houses more energy efficient, which California says they want homes to be more energy efficient. And so their product actually helps towards that.
11: Yeah, California, of course, doesn't just want homes to be more energy efficient. They also want you to pay some money so that they can redirect that money to their own preferred. And this is really the crazy part of this to me, Christian, and correct me if I'm wrong here, but this is a state regulation in California that puts fees on businesses like the one you're representing, Quadrant, and then that money gets funneled actually to other private businesses. It's not even, this isn't like a tax or something that goes to the state. This is being redirected. It's taking money from one private entity and giving it to another.
12: Exactly. Our clients won't even pay this money directly to California. They will pay it directly to a third-party fund called a Green Energy, Green Chemistry and Green Engineering Research Fund. They love really catchy names over there. But then that money will be then directed to researchers that they decide, this third party then decides, deserves the money to research, to do green chemistry research.
11: I imagine that a lot of this is what you guys will be litigating in court, but the first thing I think here is how can California or any state for that matter make a rule that reaches across state lines that says to business in Texas, hey, you have to abide by our rules? Like, that business is in Texas, it's not in California.
12: Their sort of trigger is that when you send this product into California, that's when they can require these fees.
1: Sure.
12: They're basically standing on the border saying that these funds or these product as it comes in has to pay these fees or else you can't send it into California.
11: Yeah, it seems like one of those things that they're not supposed to be able to do. And we're glad there's people like you guys at the Pacific Legal Foundation suing over this. We're chatting with Christian Townsend. He's an attorney with the Pacific Legal Foundation. And as we've been talking about here, PLF is currently suing or has just filed a lawsuit against challenging this California law that forces manufacturers to fund these green research initiatives as a condition of selling their products in the state. Christian, one thing that you guys mentioned here, and I wanted to ask you about this because this doesn't seem really obvious to me, but there's a First Amendment issue here too, not just a Commerce Clause issue, which seems like the obvious thing, right? Is commerce crossing state lines? Okay, that triggers the Commerce Clause. What's the First Amendment argument here against what California is trying to do?
12: Our First Amendment forbids the government from stopping you from saying things that you believe. But it also prevents governments from forcing you to say things that you don't agree. And it actually goes all the way back to Thomas Jefferson, who said that to compel a man to furnish contributions of money to fund opinions that they disagree with is both sinful and tyrannical. He didn't mess around with words. And so being forced to pay into this fund that funds research that you disagree with, this research is being done to try to replace one of the chemicals inside spray foam that California thinks is dangerous, even though they've never shown anybody harmed by this chemical in spray foam. And so our clients have already done research to demonstrate that, but they're now being forced to fund research that will disagree with their own research. And that is sinful, tyrannical, and unconstitutional.
11: About a year ago, or maybe a few years ago now, there was a ruling from the Supreme Court involving pork that was being sent, right? California had a similar type rule saying, hey, pork that gets sold in our state has to come from farms that meet certain conditions, even if those farms are in other states, kind of similar dynamic to what you guys are talking about here. The Supreme Court looked at that and said, oh, that's actually okay. Like, that doesn't violate the Dormant Commerce Clause. States can put these types of regulations in place. Does that undercut or does that affect kind of the argument that you guys are trying to make here?
12: California will definitely argue that this case is similar to that. We think that when you're putting these fees on products coming in, it's a lot more like a tariff or an import tax than necessarily regulating what sort of products are coming in. So obviously California is putting other regulations on spray foam manufacturers, like what their canisters have to look like or what education has to be done for the people who are actually applying these in homes. But when they're putting these sort of barrier tariffs on products, we think that goes above and beyond the other regulations, and that's why we think it's unconstitutional.
11: Yeah, so the idea that states can regulate what comes into their state, regulate what crosses the border, but they can't actually tax it, I believe the Constitution just outright forbids that, and that's what this looks like to me. This looks like a tax. The First Amendment issues here are really interesting too. Folks, if you're interested in more about this case, you can read more about it at plf.org. You can check out the complaint is up there as well if you want to get down into the nitty-gritty of the legal arguments. Christian, thank you for walking us through this really interesting stuff, and good luck to you.
12: Thanks.
11: And once again, that is Christian Townsend. He is an attorney with the Pacific Legal Foundation. For Reason Magazine, I'm Eric Bame. Catch me right back here next week on another edition of American Radio Journal.
9: The American Legislative Exchange Council has released its latest report on worker freedom in the 50 states. Jonathan Williams has details on this American Radio Journal commentary.
13: In state capitals around the country, Leaders are strengthening our nation's economy and protecting individual liberty by protecting worker freedom. Work is critical to the American dream and the earned success and the dignity that can bring to all individuals. The United States economy and the job market as a part of that have become the envy of the world by unleashing competition in the free market and giving every American the ability to use their God-given talents to produce for themselves and others. Absent government interference, workers, families, and businesses are able to pursue the work arrangements that best work for them. Too often, when governments get in the way, however, they destroy voluntary work practices and decimate economic opportunity for those workers. The recently released States That Work report from our organization, the American Legislative Exchange Council, provides a roadmap for labor policy across the states. Looking at key policy variables, it shows which states support worker freedom and which others have pursued burdensome labor regulations. One of the key policies in this report is what they call right to work. Those states with right to work laws give workers the fundamental choice if they would like to join a union. But in the states without these policies, workers are forced to join a union as a condition for their employment and pay dues to that union regardless of whether they believe the union is providing enough value for those dues that are paid. So what states lead the pack for worker freedom in our new ALEC report? Arizona ranks as the top state for the second year running. The Grand Canyon state has the gold standard policy for universal recognition of occupational licenses. This addresses the all-too-common difficulties for workers moving into the state to obtain licenses for their profession. Arizona and other states address this by passing these universal recognition policies. They recognize that comparable licenses issued to individuals from other states. Arizona has also led with the ban on a practice known as union release time. This practice allows government employees to perform work for unions while receiving pay and benefits for their taxpayer-funded jobs. While Arizona continues to lead, other states are improving by enacting policy changes. Mississippi, for example, improved its ranking in this year's edition of States That Work by becoming the fourth state to require secret ballot union elections for any company receiving economic development incentives from that state. Mississippi also now requires employee consent before workers' contact information can be shared with unions. These two measures represent protections for worker privacy. They ensure that workers in the Magnolia State can decide privately and free from outside influence as they decide whether they would like to be represented by a union or not. In Oklahoma this summer, voters wisely rejected a ballot question that would have raised the state's minimum wage from $7.25 per hour all the way up to $15 an hour by 2029, with automatic increases pushing it even higher after that. The measure threatened the state's economic competitiveness by having the state intervene in the labor market and demand employers pay those higher wages instead of letting the market determine higher wages. A report from the NFIB explained the damage this would have done to the state's economy. Oklahoma could have lost 16,000 jobs and $700 million in economic output by 2035, with 60% of those losses coming from small businesses. The new ALEC report on state worker freedom also recognized one of the most important labor reforms passed in decades, Wisconsin's Act 10, which was enacted now 15 years ago and signed into law by former Governor Scott Walker. Among other pro-taxpayer reforms, Act 10 eliminated mandatory union deductions from government paychecks and required public sector unions to hold annual recertification votes. Before Wisconsin's Act 10 was enacted, the state faced a $3.6 billion budget deficit. By enacting this incredible pro-taxpayer legislation, Wisconsin taxpayers saved over $30 billion now in these 15 years. Authority over public schools and local government operations was returned to the leaders elected by taxpayers, ensuring those organizations served the people of the state. It also began to align government worker retirement and health care contributions with workers in the private sector. Now, 15 years later, Act 10 continues to deliver savings for Wisconsin taxpayers and ensures that worker freedom and proper accountability in government continue. As these and other states show, worker freedom is essential for economic freedom. It is the free market economy that has built unparalleled wealth for American workers. Through policies like these, states can protect worker choices and strengthen economic prosperity for all. To see how your state ranks on worker freedom, you can visit ALEC.org. For American Radio Journal, I'm Jonathan Williams. 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
16: In an 18-week NFL season, is there such a thing as a must-win game in September? Well, going into this weekend, there were 8 winless teams, now 7, 3 of them being bona fide preseason playoff contenders. And while 0-2 makes things difficult, 0-3 resets the expectations for the next 3.5 months. We'll talk with Broncos tight end Evan Engram, meet the newest member of the Westwood One sports team, Super Bowl-winning head coach Doug Peterson, and get the latest from around the league with our NFL insider, Albert Breer. And it all starts right now. It's the last NFL weekend in the month of September, just week 3 this year, with the schedule being pushed back. But for some teams expecting to play well into January, things could look very different by the time we hit October. The numbers are clear. Since 1990, teams that start 0-2 have made the playoffs less than 13% of the time. But 0-3? Of the 171 teams that were still winless through week 3, only 5 made the postseason. If you don't have a calculator handy, that's 2.9%. Two of those teams, the same franchise, mind you, more on that in a minute, won a division. None of those teams got to the Super Bowl. So we'll start with the LA Chargers, a playoff team last year but winless so far, and facing a brutal stretch of upcoming games, including 3 of the 4 teams who played in the conference championships last year. It begins this weekend in Buffalo against the Bills, who've gotten off to a dominant 2-0 start. Jim Harbaugh has never been 0-2 anywhere, dating back to his days as the head coach at the University of San Diego. But that's not changing his signature attitude about the game and his team.
17: We correct and look for anything and everything we can to improve. That's working harder. That's working smarter. That's been done, being done, and we'll continue. If you're saying attacking each day with an enthusiasm unknown to mankind, better today than yesterday, better tomorrow than today, that's what we're doing.
16: Tampa Bay is 0-2, and after missing the playoffs last year for the first time since 2019, you can understand Bucs fans getting a little edgy. As Baker Mayfield and company get ready to welcome the Vikings to town this week, Baker knows that his 18 giveaways since the start of last season is just part of the hurdles the Bucs have been putting in their own way.
18: I think our group's ready to get out there and get the taste out of our mouth, to be honest with you. Especially after, you know, watching the tape 2 weeks in a row. And, you know, the sense of urgency to get that stuff corrected has definitely been there. Energy level's been good all week. So just got to continue that. And it needs to translate to Sunday. And that's the biggest thing. You know, we feel like we've had good weeks of practice, but it's got to translate. Guys just need to do their job on Sundays.
16: Now, the Houston Texans are also 0-2. And that might mean they've got the rest of the league right where they want them. The Texans are that franchise that's made the playoffs at 0-3, winning the division after ice-cold starts in 2018 and again last year. So C.J. Stroud does have a reason to be optimistic ahead of Sunday's meeting with the Colts.
19: I believe that we're building our rhythm, and the best football is ahead of us. And so I'm not the type of person to like think about what's in the past. Too much I've learned to like forget my failures, forget my successes, and to like work hard to like do what's next and do that better. So that's my plan. And I think, you know, I can be a lot better, and I will be, and I believe that our team feels the same way.
16: The league is once again headed someplace new in week three. This is the third straight season with a game scheduled in Brazil, but the first being played in Rio de Janeiro. Lamar Jackson and the Baltimore Ravens take on the Dallas Cowboys, who are playing just their second international game in franchise history. From what we've seen so far, this one could bring some offensive fireworks and a new experience for Lamar, who won his only overseas game in London back in 2023.
20: Just to see Flock Nation, I heard we got a huge fan base in Brazil, so just to see them there is going to be amazing.
21: What have you seen from them so far on defense, and do you expect them to have a large contingency? So you mentioned Ravens flocked in there. They were once known as America's team.
20: Yeah, but that's this America, that's Brazil, so we'll see. But, yeah, I've seen their pass rushes are unbelievable. You know, they get after the quarterback a lot, disrupt the pass game a lot. But it's football at the end of the day. You know, we're just going to have to go out there and do what we're supposed to do.
16: We don't want to wrap up this segment without giving due props to the first 0-2 team that started to dig out of the early season hole. But the Atlanta Falcons, left for dead by some after a blowout loss in Week 2, looked like a completely different team on Thursday night as they walked into Green Bay and spoiled the Packers' home opener. Kevin Kugler and Derek Rackley called it here on Westwood One, and they join us now for a recap. Guys?
22: Scott, thanks so much. Thursday night in Green Bay, what a start to Week 3 with the Atlanta Falcons, who came in at 0-2 on Thursday night, had not even visited the red zone with their offense in two games. All they did was get a huge performance from Drake London. Michael Penix returns to play quarterback, impressive in his first start and first outing since the ACL tear in Week 11. And Bijan Robinson did Bijan Robinson things, 194 yards on the ground, fifth best rushing total in Atlanta Falcons history, and they stunned the Packers in their home opener 35-14.
23: Well, let's rewind back to the beginning of the game as the first offensive drive results in a Michael Penix interception, which interceptions, turnovers, had been one of the biggest issues for Atlanta in the first 2 weeks of the season. So some might have been thinking, oh goodness, here we go again. Is this going to continue even with their first round pick back at the starting quarterback position? But a lot of credit goes to him, his ability to flush that mistake away. That's kind of what playing the position of quarterback at any level, but even more so importantly in the NFL, is your ability to have a short-term memory. Can you put bad things behind you, forget about it, and move forward? And I think that's exactly what Michael Penix did for this team, is didn't think about the interception, found ways to get his playmakers involved, and then, of course, as you mentioned, Bijan Robinson just kind of taking over like he does in so many times throughout his young NFL career. One of the most electric players in this league had another dominant performance.
22: Well, and Derek, flip side of this coin is what happened to the Green Bay Packers tonight. They get run over, they get passed over, but they're unable to get anything going again from a rushing game standpoint. No Josh Jacobs, no run game once more for Green Bay, and they go into this mini bye with more questions than answers right now at 1-2 and a real tough chunk of schedule coming up.
23: Maybe not as important of positions, but Green Bay suffering a similar thing that Atlanta did the first couple of games of the season. Atlanta, no starting quarterback. They couldn't get anything going offensively. No teams knew that they weren't able to throw the football. Well, Green Bay is the opposite. No Josh Jacobs had not been able to run the football effectively the first two games of the year. And this game, 17 rushing yards. I mean, just unbelievable. So Atlanta knows that they're going to be able to shut down the run game. They can pin their ears back in the passing game. And Jordan Love seemed like he was under pressure the entire night when trying to make plays through the air.
22: Falcons get the win 35-14 on Thursday Night Football. Scott?
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0: 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How you doing this week?
1: I'm doing good. How you doing, Scott?
0: I'm doing well. Neither of us is doing as well as Kevin Stefanski has to be doing right now. After the start to the season that Atlanta had, there were people that were, you know, ready to give that team up and say this is, you know, it's an untenable situation for quarterbacks. All of a sudden, they go to Lambeau Field on Thursday Night Football, and they look like a complete package team. Playoff team, not getting into any of that right now, but that was a team that was firing on all cylinders on Thursday night.
1: Yeah, and I guess it's kind of one of those things where is it as good as it looked for one team or as bad as it looked for the other team? I mean, some of the numbers that came out of it were just like eye-popping. To me, the big one was the rushing totals, and that it was 242 to 17, which shows a complete domination at the line of scrimmage by the Atlanta Falcons. And then Michael Penix really settling in and going 16 of 18 over the last three quarters of the game. He was shaky to start, but he really settled in. Drake London, of course, had a huge game. Bijan Robinson looked like one of, if not the best player in the league on Thursday night. And so, yeah, I think you saw the Falcons bring an identity together, and I think you saw kind of how untenable their quarterback situation was without Penix, whether that was Cooper Rush or before that, what they were trying to work with Tua Tagovailoa. You know, the way I see this now is, you know, sort of a turn the page type of game for them. And look, all those guys are new, right? It's not just Kevin Stefanski. It's the general manager, Ian Cunningham, who came over from Chicago. And then, of course, the president of football, Matt Ryan. This was always going to be a big year as far as evaluation of the roster and what those guys inherited. And job number one is going to be evaluating the quarterback, and that'll set the course for how they approach that position for 2027 and going forward. And, you know, Penix has got the obvious injury history. And, you know, the fact that he was the eighth overall pick means the franchise has made an investment in him. And even though Ryan and Cunningham and Stefanski weren't the ones that made that investment, you still want to see what you've got. And so, like I said, so far so good with Penix too.
0: Flip side, before we get to the rest of what we're talking about around the league from that game, if you are a fan of the Green Bay Packers, if you are a shareholder in the Green Bay Packers, how worried should you be right now? Not because of the fact that that was just not a good performance, but this is dating back now to the last part of last season, where the only win since the end of last season was an overtime come-from-behind win over the Jets.
1: Right, and you could argue they should have lost that game to the Jets. That was played in the monsoon, and they were down by 10 in that game, and good for them for coming from behind. But, like, I wouldn't say that was a shining example of what they want to be, and that came a week after the collapse against Minnesota. Now, what you would have hoped, if you were the Packers, is that you could have carried over the strong finish against the Jets into Thursday night. You aren't able to do that at home, in your home opener. We all heard the way that the crowd reacted. And, you know, I think when you have that sort of performance, it leads to bigger picture questions. And I know a lot of people have asked those questions about Brian Gutekunst, the general manager, Matt LaFleur, the head coach. Those guys were just extended. So I have a hard time seeing where those guys would be in trouble. But I do think it's fair to start asking about the best players in the roster and the guys that they've rewarded. And, you know, you can go down the list. And again, they had the injuries in the offensive line, and I'm not trying to minimize those. That obviously was a factor. But, you know, like they have rewarded, you know, guys like Christian Watson. Jaden Reed wasn't out there, but he's another one. Devontae Wyatt. You know, so you look across their roster, and there are guys that they've drafted and developed and brought through the pipeline. And I think the question becomes, are they investing in the right guys, and were those guys worthy of the contract? They'll have time to prove that, of course. You know, I think the other thing we need to remember too is they are going to get Micah Parsons back at some point in the next month or so, and they do hope to have Josh Jacobs back. Tucker Kraft is still coming off of an ACL, and those three might be their three very best players. So I would say there's room for some patience here in seeing what they become when Parsons and Kraft and Jacobs are all part of the equation. But, you know, I think it is fair to ask some of those bigger picture questions now based on how it's looked through 3 weeks.
0: Albert, I think there's kind of been an all call out there in the NFL. I don't know how much you have left in your arm. I do know that I'm 61, and if I throw a snowball now, I probably would tear my rotator cuff. So the question that comes up here is, where are the quarterbacks coming from that the NFL so badly needs? And we have a situation where starters have gone down. In the case of Jackson Dart, he's gone for the year. In the case of Jaden Daniels, pretty good news. It's probably only going to be a couple of weeks, but we are watching this happen at, I would say, an alarming rate over the first 2 weeks of the season.
1: Well, I might have a few more throws left in my arm for you, Scott. I can at least throw it to my kids, which is good. You know, I would say this is something to watch, and it is something the league's monitoring. And before getting to the individual cases, I do think that there's something there. The league keeps data on all of this. If you look over a 20-year period, the number of quarterback scrambles from 2005 to 2025 essentially doubled. And the last 3 years, it's been over 1,000 league-wide. 3 years in a row, it's the first time it's been over 1,000. Each year, they've set an all-time high in that number. Designed runs for quarterbacks are up. And I think that's, you know, sort of a product of where the position has gone, right? And so because it's the most richly rewarded position in the sport, more people gravitate towards it. You have better athletes playing the position. So in high school, you're highlighting that athleticism. Those guys get to college, same thing. And now, you know, you're getting guys that are different types of quarterbacks. And those guys naturally are putting themselves in harm's way a little bit more. And you see the scramble numbers and the design runs run numbers. That bears that out. And those guys aren't calloused the way that a running back is or a tight end is or a receiver is, where those guys spent the entire summer getting ready to get hit. A lot of times a quarterback, the first time he's getting hit is in week one, you know? So I think there are reasons to keep an eye on this. And the NFL's obviously done a lot to try to protect the quarterbacks, but there's only so much you can do, especially when they're getting hit by bigger, faster, stronger guys. And they're putting themselves in harm's way a little bit more than they used to. As for where the quarterbacks are going to come from, I actually think, I hesitate to say the position's in a healthy spot because of everything we're talking about here, but I would challenge people who talk about the depth of the position. Go back and look at who the 15th or 20th best quarterback in football was in 2000 or in 1990. I would bet you'd be surprised, and it would probably be pretty eye-opening for people to look at that versus who the 15th or 20th best quarterback is now. You know, that said, there are some answers out there, you know, just as far as, you know, teams that might have a surplus, and then, you know, potentially some guys on the street. Like, is Derek Carr, would he entertain a comeback? Is he in position from a health standpoint? Can he throw? You know, based on, you know, the shoulder issue he had, you know, Jimmy Garoppolo's out there. What's his desire to play? You know, Ryan Tannehill. So you have some of those names out there. And then, you know, again, there were some teams that kept four quarterbacks at the cutdown, teams like, you know, Pittsburgh and Cleveland and Minnesota, where, you know, if you were looking for a depth piece, you could make a phone call. But I think people who complain about the depth at the position and, oh, there aren't answers. I mean, there wasn't ever a time when there were like 40 starting quality quarterbacks in football. I'd actually argue there are more now than there have ever been.
0: Let me ask you a question about something that I came across the other day in looking at some financial numbers. And I honestly don't do a whole lot of this. That's not what I do in this job. But when I saw that 61% of the Miami Dolphins' salary this year, of their payroll, is dead money, and realize that they are paying more to players who are not there anymore than players who are playing on their team, that answers a lot of questions about where this team is going to be, at least for the present day, as they try to turn this ship around.
1: Yeah, and this was a conscious decision they made to rip the Band-Aid off and start over. And you know, from an ownership level, I know, you know, one of the things that they wanted to do, this goes back to letting Chris Greer go in midseason last year, and he was their longtime general manager, and then ultimately deciding to walk away from Mike McDaniel, is they felt like they needed to do a better job drafting and developing. And, you know, if you look again over the course of the years, some of their resources were hollowed out with, you know, moves for veteran players when they went and traded for Tyreek Hill. That certainly would be a prime example of it. And then, you know, with the picks that they did have, they missed a lot in recent years. And

0: So you bring in two guys from the Packers organization, and John Eric Sullivan as general manager, and Jeff Hafley as the head coach, and now you give them runway. And so I think the idea in taking on all that dead cap at once is that you take it all, you take all your medicine at one time, and then you've completely reset, and now you get to go forward with clean books. And in the interim, you know, the onus is on them. And with all the picks that they piled up, and I think it was something like 7 in the first 3 rounds that they had at least before the draft in April, you know, you have to hit on those too, you know. So it's going to be a process. It's going to take time. And it's going to take a year or two until we can figure out how well the new group is drafting. But I think the decision-making and what they're doing logistically is actually pretty sound. It's just going to look, I think, pretty rough on the field for the foreseeable future.
1: It's amazing. What was it, 3 years ago? The fastest offense in the NFL. Who's ever going to stop them? Things do turn on a dime, don't they? Albert, thanks so much. Really do appreciate the time, and we'll talk to you again next week.
0: All right. Thanks, Scott.
2: Nix is in the gun. Dobbins in motion. Back to pass. Nix looks left. Cox is on. Long pass. End zone. Caught. Far side. Touchdown. A helmet-high grab by the tight end, Evan Ingram. On the far side, Ingram makes the grab. Nix with the throw. And the Broncos have come back with a 19-yard touchdown pass. An extra point will tie it here in the first.
1: Kevin Harlan here on Westwood One as a new season began for a former Pro Bowler whose role is evolving in hopes of getting his team to the Super Bowl. You know, that touchdown for Evan Ingram on Monday Night Football in Week 1 was the lone bright spot for the Broncos, who were dismantled by the Kansas City Chiefs. And that may have signaled that the changing of the guard in the AFC West last season may not be permanent. Denver broke Kansas City's 9-year chokehold on the division and made it all the way to the AFC Championship game. But without the injured Bo Nix, the Broncos fell to the Patriots 10-7. Now, as Sean Payton's team tries to run it back again in 2026, some changes and refinements for a group that came up a buck short. This is Evan Ingram's 10th season in the NFL, and his story arc is complex. From an all-rookie team beginning with the New York Giants to a 114-catch Pro Bowl season in Jacksonville, and now in his third act in the Mile High City. Ingram caught just one pass in last week's comeback win over the Jaguars, and that might be right on brand. New brand. Because Ingram, who lined up mostly as a slot receiver in his career, is now focusing more on an inline blocking role as a way to help the Denver offense reach its full potential. I talked with Evan this week as the Broncos got ready for Sunday Night Football against the Rams and asked about how good it felt for the offense to finally get going in the second half last Sunday.
3: We definitely felt like we had a really good training camp offensively. I feel like we're going up against one of the best defenses in the NFL every day. So we had a lot of confidence going in. I think just didn't really execute as well as we wanted to that first game. But looked ourselves in the mirror, cleaned up some things, kept battling, and definitely, trying to be consistent in that now.
1: When you start looking at the differences in the offense this year with Davis now calling the plays, is it a big difference from what you guys experienced last year?
3: I think it's a little different. I think we just we have guys in a lot of different places and different ways to attack. And obviously, adding Jalen Waddle makes a big difference for sure. So I think we're all just doing our best to do our job. But yeah, I think Davis and the coaches are doing a good job of finding different ways to attack and using all of our abilities to help the team the best.
1: You and Davis go back a long ways to the very beginning with the New York Giants. Has he always had that football mind, trying to be creative in terms of what he does about an offense?
3: Yeah, I think he's always been really savvy, just as a player and a quarterback. And I think he's been around a lot of great football minds, and have let him really be creative and maybe give ideas and let him do some things to help the offense. So, yeah, I think he's always had that ability, and he's always had that mind for the game, and it's definitely starting to show now.
1: My understanding is that this year you're kind of lining up a little bit differently. It's not the slot as much. It's not the Joker as much, or at least it wasn't in the preseason and early part of the season, and there's more inline blocking. Tell me a little bit about that.

0: Yeah, no, I think just giving me more opportunity to just be on the field, stay on the field. I think that obviously helps our just tendencies and makes it a little bit more unpredictable of what we're doing. Kind of last year, maybe was on the field a lot more during pass situations and not on the field during run situations. So, but I think it's credit really to just our versatility in the tight end room as a whole. Trout and Nate also very versatile and. I think we all take pride in, trying to be well-rounded players and well-rounded at the position. I think that just gives us the best opportunity to be successful on offense.
1: You've been doing this for a while now, so is it different being in a situation where you've kind of committed yourself more toward blocking than being somebody who's going to be out specifically on passing downs?
0: I mean, I've always kind of had a mentality of wanting to be a complete tight end. Definitely think if you look at all the press clippings of my career, everybody will probably say I'm a little undersized and not as dominant in the run game. But I think over the years, if you go back and look at the tape, I might not be perfect, but I'm in there fighting. I'm in there trying to be gritty and not backing down from any situations where I can get physical in the run game. So that's more my mentality. I think as I've gotten older, I want to be able to do both. I'm a competitor like that, and I want the opportunities, and I want to continue to improve in that area. In year 10, I'm like still trying to chase improvement. So I think it's just a mentality, and yeah, the guys around me push me a lot. Like I said, Trout and Nate, they're great examples in the tight end room. I always try to learn as much as I can, and then so they push me in that aspect as well.
1: Is Sean Payton's way that he wants the game played, is that tough to acclimate yourself to?
0: Honestly, no. It's really, it's actually really exciting. It kind of gets us all kind of fired up. Like I think the way he presents how we need to beat the team or how we're going to beat the team. Like I think it's just very intentional and it just. The way he just talks to us to get us going throughout the week, like it's just kind of like let's freaking roll. Like I love it. I really do. He's one of the best at it that I've ever seen. As far as no matter who the opponent is, he's just got a true DNA of what it's going to take for us to win. And I think the way he presents it every week, it definitely gets me going. It makes it easy to rise to the occasion for sure.
1: Talking with Denver Broncos tight end Evan Engram. You've been at this a while now, and in sitting down and getting ready for this to talk to you, maybe I'm getting old, Evan. It seems like honestly you just got here, and we're talking 500 catches already. We're talking zeroing in on a decade in the league. Has it gone as quickly for you as it has for me?
0: honestly, yeah, it's actually been crazy. To be honest, it feels like year six, honestly. Like just I've just been blessed. God has been so graceful to my dreams, and I think the place I'm at now, mentally, physically, spiritually, like I'm very, very blessed to have accomplished what I've accomplished up to this point. But I feel like God has continued to bless the path that I'm on. I feel like I have so much more left, and I've been blessed. My body is healthy, my mind is healthy, and I'm in one of the best organizations in the NFL. So yeah, time flies. I tell these young guys now, like man, like you're gonna blink in, you're gonna be year five, and you're gonna blink again. It's gonna be freaking year 10. So, but I've been blessed, and yeah, it's definitely gone by fast. But I think just very, very blessed and lucky to have this opportunity.
1: Evan, thanks so much for the time. Really appreciate it. Always nice talking to you. Good luck rest of the way.
0: Yes, sir. I appreciate it. Good talking to you too.
1: Evan Engram's Denver Broncos host the LA Rams on Sunday Night Football here on Westwood One. Our coverage begins with NFL Sunday at 7:30 Eastern Time. Up next, the man who'll be getting you ready for Monday Night Football, who knows a thing or two about the Eagles and Bears, and also knows a thing or two about trying to win with a backup quarterback. 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

0: Starkey has taken his paces. 2 yards back, 2 yards to the side. Holding will be the punter, O'Donnell. Far hash on the grass. For the lead, ball put down. Right-footed kick is up, end over end. And now he hit the crossbar after he hit the upright. He hit the upright again. He's done it all season long. And the Bears are going to lose. 5 seconds to go.
1: 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Not to mention a phrase that stuck all in one play. 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You'll likely end up on a page describing Philadelphia's 16-15 wildcard playoff win at Soldier Field back in 2018 as Cody Parkey hit the left upright, then the crossbar from 43 yards out, sending the Bears home for the season. What many folks might not remember about that fateful kick was the Eagles head coach called a timeout just before the first attempt, which Parkey made. Sometimes smart coaching moves work out, and Doug Peterson had enough of them to help lead the Eagles to the first Super Bowl title in the franchise's history the year before the double doink. Bears and Eagles are getting ready for Monday Night Football here on Westwood One, and it seemed like a good time to talk with the newest member of our Westwood One sports team. Doug is the new co-host for Monday Night Football, and Coach, I know it was a long time coming to get you here, but welcome aboard. Good to have you.
2: Yeah, thank you, Scott, for having me. I'm excited to spend some time with you, and obviously for me, working a little bit with Westwood One on Monday nights, it's exciting. I'm kind of getting into the, I guess, looking into the media side of things and the other side, the dark side, as we call it, from the coach's perspective. But appreciate you having me.
1: You got a game that you're going to be hosting the pregame for on Monday night, the Eagles and the Bears. Obviously, interesting ball game from the NFC perspective, because these are two teams that are looked at as contenders. The Eagles haven't lost out of the blocks yet. The Bears, lots of questions surrounding the quarterback situation, but these teams played last year on Black Friday, and the Bears slashed the Eagles running the football the entire of that ball game. Do you see a game that Chicago's going to try to do something similar this year?
2: You know, I do. I think with the Bears, the uncertainty at quarterback, and you really hate to see it this early in the season. So many teams, you know, 3-4 teams that are going to their backups, and sometimes I think in Chicago's case could be their third string guy. But I do see that the Bears are probably going to have to lean on their run game. They're going to have to play great defense, take care of the football, lean on the run game. And then if it's Case Keenum, listen, a veteran guy who's played a ton of football, you know, he's a smart guy. He'll do the right thing. But again, he hasn't played in a little bit. And if it's Tyson Bagent, I mean, who knows, you know? So if you're the Eagles, you're kind of preparing for a couple of guys. But if you're the Bears, I do think you have to really lean heavily in the run game, play action pass, and really help out either quarterback, whoever starts.
1: You, of course, know what Philly is like. And I say that with at least a little hint of a smile on my face, because those of us who live in the area know what Philly is like. This is a 2-0 team that generally still is not being celebrated because the offense hasn't taken off yet. But at the same time, we've watched the last 2 weeks, and Jalen Hurts, who wins football games, did exactly that 2 weeks in a row. I'm not saying did it on his own, but he's kind of strapped the team on his back a little bit here, hasn't he?
2: He really has. And watching the Eagles, and really watching the quarterback position has, you know, and listen, that's kind of Philadelphia too. They want to focus on the quarterback position, and that's kind of all they see, the head coach and the quarterback, right? And I'll tell you, you hit the nail on the head when you said, you know, Jalen Hurts is a winner. I mean, this guy, all he does is win football games for that organization and then gets criticized for it in the media, you know, and a lot of scrutiny around that. But, I've been proud of his His progress as an NFL quarterback and what he's done. He's won a Super Bowl already for that team and that organization. You know, he's been through so many coordinators throughout the course of his career, but yet he still finds a way to get the job done. And, you know, yeah, it probably hasn't been as nice and pretty as it would like to be. But again, I think we're early in the season. We're going into week three. And so teams are still kind of figuring out who, you know, who they want to be. But we know this, that, you know, Jalen's going to play. He's going to play the position right. For the most part, it's going to take care of the football. But really, Philadelphia is about the run game and offensive line play. And if Saquon Barkley is available to play and all of that, I mean, that's where they have to hang their hat, because that right there, I think, is one of the biggest helpers to Jalen Hurts and his play at quarterback.
1: Touching back on the situation the Bears might be facing on Monday night, and as you pointed out, a couple of teams are facing it. I guess, you know, the Giants obviously is the biggest headline, losing Jackson Dart for the year. But the biggest quagmire has probably been in Atlanta with four quarterbacks and having to go to the fourth last week. When you're a head coach and your starter is no longer there, everybody knows and remembers the story that you did that pretty effectively and won a Super Bowl that way. But what is a head coach going through to try to get his team moving forward in that situation where the worst possible scenario happens?
2: It's hard as an organization. It's hard as a staff because, you know, you're putting plans together each week, but then you may have to modify that plan because the skill set is different between quarterbacks, right? You might have a young rookie that's playing versus a veteran guy, or a mobile guy versus a not-so-mobile guy, you know, whatever it might be. And it can be a little disheartening. I guess the if there is a silver lining here, nobody's won a division title yet. Nobody's won the AFC or NFC. Teams are still trying to figure this thing out. And if you can just play good defense and special teams and really just take care of the football, get these games into the fourth quarter with a backup quarterback, then you give yourself, you know, you give yourself an opportunity. I think that's what some of these teams are probably, you know, faced with realistically. I mean, every coach that's dealing with a quarterback situation is kind of just standing up in front of the media and going, you know what, we're going to be fine. You know, or it's the next man up mentality. You know, we're going to continue the game plan. But I just know from internal and just me as a person and a coach that it's not that way. I mean, you are scratching your head trying to figure out, you know, just how to utilize your talent and how best to help this quarterback, backup, you know, or third string guy, fourth string guy, whoever it is, how best to help him succeed on Sundays.
1: I want to get your perspective. We're talking with Super Bowl winning head coach Doug Peterson, newest member of our Westwood One sports family. When you look at the way the season has begun and defenses really struggling in week one, you talk about a major, you know, weather vane in teams losing by 20 points and then winning in week two. There's a lot of inconsistency early on. How much of that do you attribute to the fact that guys in general just don't play preseason games anymore?
2: I think you can attribute it wholeheartedly, really, to training camp and get it. You know, I get it too, because you know, I was there as a head coach, and yeah, you want to make sure your starters get to the regular season, because that's when games count, meaningful games. And, you know, you can have all the joint practices and training camp you want and practice your starters, but that they're not feeling game situations. Everything is sort of it's structured, right? Everything is scripted out, and so you're not feeling the game. You're not hearing the crowd. You're not, you know, your mindset and your body's not feeling that sort of that tenseness going into, or that anxiety going into a football game. And so early in the season, I think that's what you're seeing. I think you're seeing, you know, listen, you know, Andy Reid, like I do, and he practices his team hard in training camp. And, you know, John Harbaugh is another one that'll practice his team hard. Kind of those old school mentality guys are still going to put the pads on. They're still going to hit. They're still going to, you know, do the things that necessary, and they're going to play their starters in a limited role, but they're going to play him in training camp, you know, in preseason games. And so those teams, you kind of see have, you know, offensively they're clicking a little bit. They're playing good defense. They're tackling well in space. You know, they have a little physicality about them. But, yeah, right now with 2 weeks in, going into week three, there's not just a ton of great football being played, you know, throughout the entire league.
1: Last thing I wanted to talk to you about is we've got another international game coming up this week. This one is going to be the first time they've ever played in Rio de Janeiro, third time they've played in Brazil. That'll be Baltimore and Dallas. We've got a lot of international games coming up in a lot of different places this year, London, Germany, Paris. As a promotional tool for the NFL, it's fantastic, and it's certainly going to be the wave of the future. As a coach, what's it like trying to get a team ready to go overseas? And maybe even more importantly, what's it like to bring them back after that?
2: Yeah, you know, it is thrilling for the National Football League to really put these teams on a global stage, right? And to showcase the talent that the NFL has with these players and coaches and everything. And I think it's a really good, you know, promotional piece for the league that way, you know. But sometimes what gets lost a little bit is, you know, it takes away from the planning a little bit during the course of the week, your game plan, because you're not worried about, but you're not only planning for the game, but you're planning for travel. You're planning, you know, to get on a plane at some point and go, in this case, going down to Brazil, going to, you know, to Rio, and or in a couple of weeks, they're going to Paris, and obviously the London games, and, you know, it could be in Mexico City. We were in just Australia, you know, a couple of weeks ago. And, you know, what happens too is the players are so, and coaches are so regimented. They're so, you know, they want an itinerary. They want a schedule. And you know, this travel can disrupt, you know, a player's routine. And you know, whether they're getting, you know, cold tubs after practice and massages after practice and acupuncture after practice, and where are they watching, you know, film, and they're in and out of a hotel and ballrooms to have meals. And, you know, it's great and it's exciting, but it's disruptive to the whole organization, in a way. And, but then again, you play the game and you come back. Now you've got to, whether you have a bye week the next week, or you're playing another regular season game, it's getting your body clock back. I don't care if it's Central Time, you know, Eastern Time, Pacific Time, whatever it is, getting that body clock back, getting the and it's more for the players, right? Because sometimes this is where you can start seeing soft tissue injuries, right? You're traveling, you're at altitude, and you're traveling back for 8, 9, 10 hours, and then you land, and then, you know, you're trying to get adjusted to your time zone again and get kind of settled back into your routine. And that's where you can start to see a little bit of the soft tissue injuries, the hips, the groins, the hamstrings, all that kind of stuff can play into that. And you could be without a guy for, you know, a couple of weeks because they may get injured the next week in practice. So it's a fine line. It's exciting to do that, though, I'll say. When I was in Jacksonville, even with Philly, I mean, it was exciting to go to London and play those games, be able to experience a different culture, a different part of the world. That part of it is exciting, you know, and having gone to Australia, I haven't been to Australia, but with the Rams and Niners going over there and the NFL going over there, I think it was, you know, for them, I think it's exciting to do that. Take players that don't get opportunities to travel, and now they get to spend a week or so, you know, in a foreign country and experience that culture. And I think that's exciting, but it is hard on the back end when you come back after a game, particularly with these players, to make sure that their bodies are right, you know, going into the next week.
1: Doug, thanks so much for the time. Really appreciate it. You can hear Doug Peterson, Super Bowl winning head coach, with Jamie Erdahl on Monday Night Football at 7 p.m. Eastern Time each week here on Westwood One. Enjoy the ride this season. I'm sure we'll get a chance to talk again.
2: All right. Thank you, Scott. I appreciate you having me.
1: That's going to do it for another edition of NFL Insider. A reminder to join us for Sunday Night Football. Ryan Ratke and Mike Golic have all the action from Denver as the Broncos host the Rams. I'll kick off the broadcast with scores and highlights from around the league on NFL Sunday at 7:30 p.m. Eastern Time. 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Now for Albert Breer and the rest of our crew, I'm Scott Graham. Thanks for joining us. 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

0: Yep, that's how it sounded. The Dallas Cowboys, they watched the Ravens go right downfield. And the magic 1 second that went right back on the clock changes everything for the Baltimore Ravens. And as we mentioned, it changes everything in terms of that division. Just taking a look at that AFC North. Now, four teams all 2-1. The Cleveland Browns are 2-1, and Todd Monken is fired up. Aaron Rodgers and the Pittsburgh Steelers, after all the struggles offensively, of course, that sound courtesy of 105.3, the Fan in Dallas. Four 2-1 teams, and the Bengals, they fall to 2-1 today. If you're Cincinnati, it's why we kept on talking about that is a bad loss, because you need to start piling up wins in this division, because we know how much of a fight it is in the AFC North year in and year out.
1: I saw this stat floating around the timeline this evening, Andrew, and you got to tell me if this is real. Joe Burrow, 1-34 when trailing in the last 8 minutes? That can't be right. That can't be possibly right.
0: Is it?
1: That's what I saw floating around the timeline. Hopefully it's a fake AI account, because, I mean, that's insane. It's got to be fake. It's got to be fake. There's no way. That's got to be fake. But the point is that Joe Burrow looks great in the first half of this game. It looked like the Joe Burrow we've seen in the first two games of the 2026 campaign. And then I don't know what happened in the second half for this Bengals team that I left Everbank Stadium, where I was covering Jaguars Patriots. And in listening to all the coverage on the way home, I said, man, oh man, the Cincinnati Bengals at 3-0 are going to host the 2-1 Jacksonville Jaguars next week at Paycor Stadium. And this is going to be the rematch of that 2019 national championship game between Trevor Lawrence and Joe Burrow. Fireworks everywhere. And now we will see how Joe Burrow and this Bengals team respond. Something tells me that they will, and something also tells me that I definitely got with that stat. And that's okay. You know what? We're having fun here on primetime.
0: Look, we continue to move forward. That's what we continue to do. That's what the Cleveland Browns are doing. That's what Todd Monken is doing. They continue to move forward. So, and another incredible 4 o'clock window. And before you know it, we'll be kicking off Sunday Night Football. And there is plenty to preview when it comes to Sunday Night Football. We have Monday Night Football to look forward to as well. This is primetime here on ESPN Radio. She's Mia O'Brien. I'm Andrew Salchunas. And we've seen plenty of victories today. We've seen plenty of bad losses, a couple of 0-3 teams. What do we see tonight between two Super Bowl contenders? That's next here on primetime.
2: I ended my career at 300 pounds, somewhat of an athlete. 2 years later, I was 320. I looked like a vanilla milkshake.
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6: All the fallout and the fall in when it comes to Separation Saturday that happened in college football. 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
16: A wild week three in the NFL. I'm Chris Smith. In Tampa, the Vikings got out of the gates red hot with a little help from the special teams.
17: Miles Price back deep for Minnesota. Price ranges over 15-yard line right side. Cuts in 20, 30. Has a gash and is seeing him in the middle. At the 40, down to 50, 30, 25, 20. One man to beat. They won't catch him. Miles Price, 85 yards on the punt return.
16: Steve Levy with the call on ESPN Radio. Kyler Murray tacked on a TD strike to Jordan Addison as the Vikings beat the Buccaneers 23-16. But it was a costly game for both teams. Baker Mayfield dislocated his thumb in the fourth quarter and will undergo an MRI on Monday, while two-time All-Pro wide receiver Justin Jefferson did not return for Minnesota after injuring his ankle in the first quarter. Vikings, though, 3-0 for the second time in 3 years, while the Bucs 0-3 for the first time since 2014. In Santa Clara, Brock Purdy threw four touchdown passes. Christian McCaffrey added a rushing score as the Niners down the Cards 36-30 to start 3-0 in back-to-back seasons for the first time since 89 and 90. Bad news for San Fran, though, as wide receiver Mike Evans suffered a rib injury in the first half. In Brazil, a Tyler Loop game-ending 56-yard field goal lifted the Ravens over the Cowboys 34-31. Derrick Henry added two rushing scores for Baltimore. In the Big Easy, the Raiders edged the Saints 35-27. Tyler Shuck, four TD passes, while Kirk Cousins had three of his own for Vegas. On the injury front, Dolphins coach Jeff Hafley said this team is still gathering information on star running back Devon Achane, knee injury.
18: Hey, it's Michelle Smallman. Coming up Monday, Jalen Hurts and the Eagles head to Chicago looking to stay hot. So can Jalen Hurts continue to silence his doubters? We'll talk about it on Unsportsmanlike, 6 a.m. Eastern, right here on ESPN Radio, ESPN2, and ESPNU.

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1: Purdy under center, McCaffrey behind him. Juszczyk in motion. Here's the snap. Play action. Purdy rolling out to his right. Pumps. Kittle! Touchdown! 49ers!
2: Andrew Van Ginkle came up with the football somehow. On a fourth down, and Baker is struggling on the turf. Looks like he's holding his hand
3: to send the Cowboys home with a loss. It's up. It is inside the left upright and good. The Ravens win it in Rio. Fire up the band.
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4: And what a week 3 it's been. My Lord, it's primetime here on ESPN Radio, the all-new ESPN app, SiriusXM Channel 80, and TuneIn, all presented by Progressive Insurance. I'm Andrew Salchunas, alongside Mia O'Brien. Mia, the 1 o'clock window was amazing. The fourth quarter in the majority of those games, except for the one that you attended, between the Jags and Patriots many hours ago now, the fourth quarters for many games coming down to the wire, and then the same thing in the 4 o'clock slate. We had lead changes throughout the game. We had one score games going up to the final ends, and then you just heard it in the return there. The game-winning field goal by the Baltimore Ravens that just sort of changes everything. I know it's early. It's week 3. No team is truly dead. No team has truly cemented themselves as winning their division. But you know how tight this NFL is, especially some divisions like the AFC North. You saw a really bad loss for the Bengals, a big win for the Steelers, who beat Cincinnati. Cleveland staying alive, 2-1 now. And that win for the Baltimore Ravens, 4 teams in that division now, 2-1.
5: And that brings us to tonight's Sunday Night Football matchup between the Los Angeles Rams of the NFC West and the Denver Broncos of the AFC West. Two other divisions that, outside of those 0-3 Los Angeles Chargers.